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17: If I had to guess, you're probably looking for more content. 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
18: A Better Life with Dr. Sanjay Gupta.
19: I read this interesting story the other day, which was written by a colleague of mine, about why so-called, quote, admin nights are the new book club for busy adults. Now, I learned this is a term coined by journalist Chris Collin, who wrote about this life hack in the Wall Street Journal. An admin night is when people come together for a night, a fun night, while holding one another accountable to an assignment. The ones usually considered back burner tasks, the ones that you've been putting off. The person you choose to do an admin night with matters a lot, because that's your accountability partner. That's what one person told us. People love the social aspect because it can bring these boring tasks to light, make them feel more fun, and where you go matters as well. You need to have enough space and hopefully not too many distractions. And again, don't forget to leave some time for fun. I'm Dr. Sanjay Gupta, helping you live a better life.
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7: 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And there is perhaps no movement more fundamental than walking. It reinforces the alignment, stability, and coordinated muscle activation that supports how your body moves, whether you're doing strenuous exercise or simply going about your daily life. This is according to Dana Santis, a strength and conditioning specialist. Even though you walk every day, Dana does say you can make small adjustments to immediately improve your walking mechanics. So, keep your rib cage stacked over your pelvis. Avoid leaning over or arching your lower back. Allow your arms to swing naturally in coordination with your legs. Keep your gaze forward, your jaw relaxed, and then just breathe in through your nose and out through your mouth. I'm Dr. Sanjay Gupta, helping you live a better life.
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1: I'm hopping on a jet plane Monday night going to beautiful San Diego, California. 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Haga, haga. I'm coming down there, going to do some horse playing at Del Mar Racetrack. Beautiful. It's my favorite sports vacation, and I'm going to talk a little bit about that. But more importantly, like how NFL teams spend their quarterback money is a massive indication on whether or not you're going to be able to hold up the Vince Lombardi trophy. Now, that you might think, dude, that goes without saying. I get it. But I got some stuff I'm going to break down, and it's good. Johnny Ballgame, Westwood 1. Let's hit the phone lines up. Appreciate everybody calling. Big shout out there again to Howard Bender at FantasyAlarm.com. But let's get to the calls. And yes, you know him. You might love him. He's in Detroit. He's Mr. Positive.
2: Thanks. I know who it is. So go for your dreams.

0: with players. They just won a Super Bowl. Philly 2 years ago had the same blueprint. I don't think it's a shock that the Eagles and the Seahawks have won the last two Super Bowls, because right now those two GMs are doing it better than anybody else in building a roster. One quarterback, Mahomes, has won a Super Bowl, taken that much of the pie. One. And you have a list of players this year, these teams. And by the way, Seahawk fan, the 12s, you out there? Uh-oh. You know what you're paying Sam Darnold this year? Uh-oh. 13% of the cap. From 5% to 13%, which means you got a lot less money this year to spend on the other players. However, what are you going to do, man? The dude won you a Super Bowl. His contract went up. It's easy peasy. But yeah, just so you know, that Seahawk fan, John Schneider has won his two Super Bowls when he's not paying quarterbacks, but still getting high level or good quarterback play. Like I said, we've seen Super Bowls won with good quarterbacks. You don't have to be great. And we've seen a lot of great quarterbacks not even get to a Super Bowl, or certainly not win one. 310-840-4910. Where are you at? Johnny Ballgame, Westwood One Sports. 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
1: Breaking news. LeBron James has chosen to sign with the Philadelphia 76ers, joining Jaylen Brown in his final campaign. Can the King add another ring? 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
17: How often do you stop to wonder whether you should share something that's revealing, maybe even embarrassing, with a partner, a friend, or even your boss? In her new book called Revealing, The Underrated Power of Oversharing, behavioral scientist Leslie John says doing just that can help you deepen relationships that are vital to your life. We need people to trust us in order to get things like love, friendship, and career success. That's what she told us. When you make yourself vulnerable by revealing something sensitive, it does make other people trust you. In turn, when you ask someone to reveal something about themselves, showing that interest will generally lead someone to like you more. Why? Because people like to be asked about themselves, she says. It also signals that they are discriminating and choosy, but in a good way. I'm Dr. Sanjay Gupta, helping you live a better life.

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14: 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Even though you walk every day, Dana does say you can make small adjustments to immediately improve your walking mechanics. 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I'm Dr. Sanjay Gupta, helping you live a better life.
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2: A better life with Dr. Sanjay Gupta.
3: There are lots of things you can measure to get an idea of how healthy you are at any given moment. Temperature, heart rate, blood pressure, just to name a few. But how about how healthy you will be and how long you're likely to live? According to a new study out of the University at Buffalo, two simple strength tests are pretty accurate at predicting longevity in older women. One is hand grip strength, and the other is how quickly people can stand up from a seated position without using their arms. By the way, I remember interviewing former President Jimmy Carter when he was quite old and being really impressed how he just popped out of the chair without using his arms. Not a lot of older people can actually do that. But I think the message here is that maintaining strength as you age is going to help you perform everyday activities, but also help you avoid injury and stay independent. I'm Dr. Sanjay Gupta, helping you live a better life.
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16: 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And there is perhaps no movement more fundamental than walking. It reinforces the alignment, stability, and coordinated muscle activation that supports how your body moves, whether you're doing strenuous exercise or simply going about your daily life. This is according to Dana Santis, a strength and conditioning specialist. Even though you walk every day, Dana does say you can make small adjustments to immediately improve your walking mechanics. 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Allow your arms to swing naturally in coordination with your legs. Keep your gaze forward, your jaw relaxed, and then just breathe in through your nose and out through your mouth. I'm Dr. Sanjay Gupta, helping you live a better life.
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0: It's Westwood One Sports Night with Johnny Ballgame.
1: I remember watching the 1998 NBA Finals. Bob Costas was on the call. And I remember him saying something, and I've never forgot it. He said something along the lines of, watching Michael Jordan play in this series. That was 98. It was the last dance. Bob Costas knew it. And Bob Costas said, watching Michael Jordan now in 60 years will be like what it was like watching Babe Ruth play in the roaring 20s and still saying, getting old and gray and being able to say, I saw him. I watched that game. And I mean, yeah, he's Bob Costas. He said that. And you can look it up. I've never went back and rewatched the game. That's when you're Bob Costas. You can say stuff where a young aspiring broadcaster at the time never left my head. And he was right on with that. And all anybody's going to talk about today is LeBron and the Sixers and look out with this. It's fine. And the show's coming after me. We'll do a great job at that. But here's my LeBron take. Fresh or not,

0: add another ring. 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
15: A better life with Dr. Sanjay Gupta.
16: They say consistency is key, but sometimes you just gotta switch it up. A new study out of Harvard School of Public Health found that varying your exercise routine could add years to your life. What exercise someone didn't matter much. What did matter was that all the exercises together worked all the muscle groups in their body. Now, an added benefit to changing things up is it can help you push through the plateau effect. That's when your body gets so efficient at doing something that you actually stop getting better at it. And we know from previous research that specializing in any one sport at a young age can make someone actually more prone to injury. And as experts we talk to point out, even elite athletes switch up things with their workouts, making sure to target strength, cardio, flexibility, balance, and doing that every single week. I'm Dr. Sanjay Gupta, helping you live a better life.
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0: football game.
1: Great music this morning. Who doesn't love to wake up to Sublime? We've done Sublime all night, all morning. John Mallory, Westwood One Sports Radio. Good stuff, guys. Appreciate everybody tuning in. And this is a crazy world we live in. So earlier this hour, I was saying, and I remember weird stuff. It's what I think kind of helps me in this business. I remember really weird factoids. You would agree with that, right, Roadhouse? It's weird, huh?
2: Yeah, just bizarre things.
1: We all, and that's the only thing sports fans can relate to, right? Sports fans remember the weirdest stuff. We all do. But I remembered where I was watching this game, and there was the 1998 NBA Finals, Last Dance Bulls, and I remember Bob Costas, NBC, was on the call, and he said something about, you know, watching Michael Jordan and Peyton Lodge went and found the damn clip in the commercial break on YouTube. I have not heard this since 1998. I don't know how right or wrong I was in my Bob Costas reference, but this is beautiful. Peyton Lodge, roll the clip.
3: And as for Michael Jordan, all the superlatives have been exhausted and almost all apply. But perhaps the most important one is this. He's authentic. His essence is so much deeper than image. In fact, the image is, in his case, an amplification of something true and substantive. Take all the money, all the adulation, all the TV cameras away, and put Michael Jordan in a gym somewhere with Russell and Oscar, West and the Doctor, and he'd be as genuine and as much in his element as any of them. His heart and his athletic integrity, every bit as impressive as his artistry. So whenever it ends, it's been an incredible ride for Jordan and the Bulls, and we at NBC have been privileged to be taken along for that ride. So as we say goodnight, we'd like to acknowledge the work of all the people who made these telecasts possible. For everyone at NBC Sports, good night from Salt Lake City.
1: Holy shnikes! First off, that wasn't the clip I was referring to, but it's better. Better. It's better, Peyton, because, dude, that was essentially Michael's last game, guys. The clincher in Salt Lake, the Russell play, the shot, that was it. And NBC, heck, when did they lose the NBA? It wasn't long after that, but that's basically the greatest at what he does for his era in a Bob Costas, maybe ever. He is putting the bow on Michael Jordan's, at that point, we all thought it potentially was it. And it was until he came back with the Wizards 3-4 years later. And that's Bob Costas there just illustrating Jordan, comparing it, Oscar, Jerry. That's just Bob Costas, right, guys? But wow, that blew me away. Was there a clip, Peyton, of him talking during the game, or was that the only one you found?
2: That's the only one I found post-game, like him wrapping it up. There's like a minute before that, too, but that was the Jordan authenticity moment there.
1: That's all good, man. Wow. Yeah, because the clip I remember, it was during a game, and Bob Costas basically said, if anybody is watching this right now and watching Michael Jordan play, this would be like somehow going back into, like, living in 1927 and watching Babe Ruth play. That's where Bob Costas went in his comparison. And it made, I never forgot him saying that in a game. He said, because I thought about it. Like, dude, yeah. Like, watching Jordan play basketball would be like watching Babe Ruth play baseball. The greatest that it has and will ever, seeing him play. Now, you could say he is or he isn't, but, you know, Bob Costas certainly was. That's why he pulled the Bambino reference. And, you know, Bob Costas' relationship with baseball, he's not just going to throw out Ruth, but he aptly compared Jordan, yes. And honestly, then I look back on this. First off, I remember the game almost 30 years ago. Obviously, I'm talking about the play-by-play. But it was that big a deal. And I'm happy I lived through the Jordan era. I'm sure everybody listening is too. When the NBA had that effect And I don't want to trash the NBA. I'm tired of that. I thought the NBA playoffs was a mega hit. I don't know who didn't. It's just massive NBA hater, but the playoffs were dope. I was in. You know, and LeBron adds to that. But man, some of those old games on NBC, Bob Costas there, kind of summing up Jordan's career. Man, you miss, like, Dalton. Is that like, if you could hop in, Will Dalton, you can hop in the DeLorean, okay? And the rule is you have to go see an athlete that you've never, that you never saw play before. Someone who, you know, basically played before. What, you know, were you born in the 90s, Dalton?
0: Yeah, I was 96.
1: Okay, so you were small. Right, if you could go back, okay, so Jordan counts for this because you don't remember him. If you could hop in the time machine and go back and see any athlete play, where would you go? Is it Jordan?
0: It would be probably, I mean, Babe Ruth also comes to mind, just to see what that was like, you know?
1: 100%, 100%. Great answer, both of which great answers. If you never saw Jordan play because you weren't alive yet, especially, I mean, that would be, you know, you could pick any game. Go see him in, what was it, game one or game two against Portland in 92, where he had the shrug. Like, go back and see that. But for me, if I ever had that, now that we're on this weird topic, Dalton, I'd be right with you. I'm going to see the 27 Yankees in that lineup. Or I'm going to, what was it, the 33 World Series? Or was it the 34 World Series? Babe Ruth, called shot, Wrigley Field. I would probably go see that game. One, I get to go to Wrigley back then, would be badass. Two, I get to see Babe Ruth there, see Ruth play, amazing. And three, I get to be the judge. Did he call his shot? You could see, right?
0: 32.
1: Did he?
0: 32, that was.
1: 32 World Series? Dang it, Will.
0: Yeah.
1: I said game 34 three. Or 35. Yeah, I was way off, man. I knew it started with an S, though. Anyway, 310-840-4910. That's good stuff. Yeah, where would you go, Peyton Lodge? I'll throw you in on this, Lodgy.
2: Yeah, I'm without question going to Jordan in his prime. That's where I want to go back to. I don't want to go see Babe Ruth throw mid to high 80s. I mean, come on. They throw that in the Mission League here in California. I don't want to see that. What is it, slow pitch softball?
1: So true.
0: The disrespect.
1: So true. Like, and it's fine that you are compared with your era, like Walter Big Train Johnson. You know, he was probably throwing, what, 92? But when the next fastest fastball was 83, it was still on the same relativity scale. But Peyton, the bats, how big they were, the equipment, I mean, man, that's a good one. And I'll say this on the real, though. Segregation, man, they didn't let everybody play back then. You know, I mean, Babe Ruth never had to face an African-American pitcher, right? He never had to face, you know, a Latin middle infielder, or whatever the case is. They didn't let the best play then. So there's that, too. But so Lodgy's going to see Jordan in his prime. You know what would be a good one, Lodgy? Go to game two, I think, of the 1986 first round Chicago Bulls at Boston Celtics. Because first off, the 86 Celtics were Bird's best team. And that was the game Jordan in his second year, which he missed like the whole year with a broken foot. It's detailed in The Last Dance for everybody. But when he dropped 63 and set the scoring record of the Boston Garden, Lodgy, if you could hop in the DeLorean and go to that game, even though the Boston Garden, no AC, you're going to sweat your ace off. But still, man, that might be the Jordan game to go to. He was young, wearing the chain, the first wave of Jordans. He was so cool. I mean, it was easy to be a Michael Jordan fan. You guys, like when I was growing up, I lived in Seattle. OK, Okay, this is during the Sean Kemp, Gary Payton era where the Sonics were big time. Rest in peace, by the way. Like, that was a huge, huge Sonics fan. But if you went to my middle school or my high school, you'd see more kids walking around wearing Bulls gear than Sonics gear. In Seattle, it was really easy to love Michael Jordan. Back when TV was almost everything, he endorsed almost everything. Like I said earlier, I watched Come Fly With Me on my VHS 100 times. Like, Michael was really easy. And the league obviously did a good job. How do you mess it up? You send him to a mega market, luckily. Although, if Michael would have went to Portland instead of Sam Bowie, he probably would have elevated the entire economy in the state of Oregon, and the Portland Trailblazers would have become the iconic franchise that the Bulls were. I don't know. I mean, feels like Jordan was one of those guys. Of course he was. He could have went to any team in the league, and that team is going to win championships. No other sport outside of basketball presents that too. Where you can get one guy. Like right now, Dalton, how much money would you bet that at some point Wemby is going to win a championship?
0: Oh, I'd bet thousands of dollars on that.
1: 100%. 100%. Yeah. He's 22 and he does stuff. Every time I see a Spurs game or that playoff run, he would do two or three things that I didn't think you could do at that level of basketball just because he's a freaking 7'5 and has guard skills. It's weird. Yes, he is absolutely going to win a championship. But, dude, you can't do that about anybody in the NFL. And hell no, you can't do that of any baseball player. You guys are baseball geeks. You know, Lodgy, you're a Mike Trout fan. Whoa. Yep. Sorry, man. You know? But yeah, basketball is the only sport that lends itself to that. You get the one guy, and yeah, you're probably going to be able to win titles. It's going to be LeBron talk most of the day, I'm sure, right? LeBron, NFL training camps. I can't wait. NFL training camps, going to be a blast. Will Dalton, Carolina Panther fan. He's looking at that divisional championship banner in his room right now. Peyton Lodge, got Mr. Baltimore right. Ravens fan. Yeah. Trying to hope that this is the year, Lamar. This is the year.
2: I feel like a
1: he
2: Cowboys
1: does it in
2: fan.
1: The in the playoffs. Cowboy fan? No. This is why you can't have nice things. I love you though. So it's a good time. It's like right on that cusp. I'm hopping on a plane, guys. I'm hopping on a plane to Del Mar, San Diego. I can't get there quick enough. You're awesome. Peyton Lodge, terrific job.
2: Let's go.
1: Will Dalton, Roadhouse, love ya. Johnny Ball game on Westwood 1. Let it breathe, brother.
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7: How often do you stop to wonder whether you should share something that's revealing, maybe even embarrassing, with a partner, a friend, or even your boss? In her new book called Revealing, The Underrated Power of Oversharing, behavioral scientist Leslie John says doing just that can help you deepen relationships that are vital to your life. We need people to trust us in order to get things like love, friendship, and career success. That's what she told us. When you make yourself vulnerable by revealing something sensitive, it does make other people trust you. In turn, when you ask someone to reveal something about themselves, showing that interest will generally lead someone to like you more. Why? Because people like to be asked about themselves, she says. It also signals that they are discriminating and choosy, but in a good way. I'm Dr. Sanjay Gupta, helping you live a better life.
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25: 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It's time to get your sports day started. 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This is Sports Talk.
0: Good morning. It's 6:01. It's Monday, July 27th. When we get to the weekend, it'll be August. We say goodbye to the seventh month as we make our way through this final work week of July. It's time for Sports Talk. I'm John Wilkerson. Vince Ferrara, after a hard week's work at the SEC Media Days last week, is going to enjoy a break this week. So we kick off the week's worth of pinch hitters with the one, the only, Jimmy Hyams. Hi, Jimmy. How are you?
1: John, I'm doing great. How are you doing?
0: Doing fine. Thank you. Sure to appreciate your pinch hitting for Vince, as well as the times that you pinch hit for me. And you, of course, are still doing so many different things. You've got golf talk tonight, correct?
1: I do have golf talk tonight. Braxton Hunter will join us, and we're going to be joined by a guy named Ethan Whitaker, who's the winner of the Southeastern Amateur, which was held in Georgia. So we look forward to that, and it's been a nice run. We've got about five more shows, I think, of golf talk.
0: Yeah, and then when Tennessee football arrives, that's when golf talk goes back on a break. And so appreciate what you and Braxton do every Monday during the off season, or I should say, from about the time of the Masters up to now.
1: Yeah, and we actually expanded it. We did a few weeks before the Masters. There was so much news going on with golf, with Liv and so forth. And so we expanded from a 20-week season to 24 weeks this year.
0: All right. Wow. Well, certainly appreciate all that you and Braxton do. And I thought you would be the perfect co-host to start this week, simply for the fact that after we went off the air on Friday, that's when everything came down from the Southeastern Conference with the results from Media Days. And so I thought we would start with that. But first, why don't we highlight what's coming up today on the program? Look forward to bringing you a number of bits of audio. Look forward to sharing. We got to hear last week from the Tennessee contingent as they talked to local media with the fact that Tennessee does a great job of making them available to those covering the orange and white ahead of their rotation through the SEC. So this week, thought we would share what they had to say in terms of the questions they fielded from the conference media. So this hour, we'll hear a little bit later from Tennessee linebacker Jeremiah Thielander. In hour number two, comments from Tennessee coach Josh Heupel. And in hour number three, we'll hear more from Coach Heupel as well as running back Deshaun Bishop. But as we saw the vote come down, it was big surprise. Georgia shows up at number one, followed by Texas. Bulldogs received the most championship votes with 88 to 57 for Texas. Those were the only two schools that received double-digit votes. Ole Miss shows up at number three in regards to the championship selection. And then after that, it kind of gets spread out as you had Ole Miss show up at number three, Texas A&M number four. It was six votes, championship votes for the Rebels, five for Texas A&M. Alabama comes in fifth with three. And then you had Oklahoma and LSU each with two. And then there was Kentucky, which received a championship vote. What do you think in terms of Tennessee gets selected eighth in terms of the overall standings? And so the Volunteers see Georgia 1, Texas 2, Ole Miss 3, A&M 4, LSU 5, Alabama 6, Oklahoma 7, Tennessee 8, and then Florida, Missouri, South Carolina 9 through 11, and then 12 through 16, Auburn, Vanderbilt, Kentucky, Mississippi State, and Arkansas. Your thoughts?
1: I understand Tennessee at number eight. Look at the teams that are ahead of them. You've mentioned them, but you've got Georgia and Texas that are both considered national championship caliber teams. Ole Miss with Trinidad Chanless is going to be really good again. Texas A&M with Marcel Reed. LSU is reloaded with Lane Kiffin. Alabama and Oklahoma. Oklahoma was a college football playoff team a year ago. So was Alabama. Alabama, to me, is the one team that I hate to say it's six, they're overrated, but I think Alabama's going to struggle with the quarterback situation, and I don't know that Kalen DeBoer has actually grasped the program and taken it in the direction it needs to go. And then it used to be that Vanderbilt would get a first-place vote. Well, now we got some knucklehead that has put Kentucky with a first-place vote, so you always got some clown in the rotation to vote on that. I think Florida's too high. They're banking on a transfer quarterback being really good. But I think at number nine, they might be a little bit high, and I think Missouri's too low. So, and I also think Auburn's too low. I think Auburn is going to be one of the most improved. South Carolina and Auburn will be the two most improved teams in the SEC, I think, this year.
0: Say the last part again, Auburn and who?
1: South Carolina.
0: Yeah. With South Carolina, they have a new offensive coordinator. They were everyone's picked. Well, they were a popular pick to click last year. Right. Some had them as a top 10 team going into the season. And with their returning quarterback last year as a Heisman candidate, obviously that didn't work out. And he had an up and down season where he missed some time due to injury. But I will be interested to see whether or not they have everything they need in order to take such a step forward.
1: Yeah. And one reason I think they'll be one of the most improved is they were that bad. Last year.
0: So the bar wasn't set very high.
1: That's right. They only won four games last year, I think. So, and Lenora Sellers can be an excellent quarterback. You mentioned he was banged up a little bit last year. The offensive line wasn't very good. I expect him to have a much better year. I think Auburn with Alex Golish as a coach, with Byron Brown as a quarterback, the transfer in from South Florida, I think he's going to be really good. So because of their quarterbacks, I think South Carolina and Auburn will be much better than a year ago.
0: When it comes to all SEC recognition, the Volunteers wound up with four representatives, all on the third team, and that was three on the offense with Deshaun Bishop, Wendell Moy, and David Sanders. So you've got a running back and two offensive linemen, and then Arion Carter shows up on the third team on defense. Do you think that there were any Tennessee players that were left out, or would you have had any of them higher up the pecking order?
1: I don't really know that I think there was somebody that was left out, although except for Braylon Staley, I think at receiver, I think he deserved to be on that list somewhere, and he wasn't. And I look at the receivers that are on there. There's no way I would have Nick Harbert, South Carolina, over Staley. So that's to me, a huge miss right there. I think Harbert caught like 30-something passes.
0: Mm-hmm.
1: He had a good average, but he didn't catch many passes. Staley had a great year. He had well over 800 yards catching, I don't know, 60-some-odd receiving yards, but Staley should have been on this list. So that's the one big omission, in my opinion, from this list. I do get the others, although I would have had Arion Carter higher than 13. And David Sanders is moving from right tackle, left tackle. I get a little bit of an uncertainty about that, so I understand him being at 13. And then William Moy, I didn't think he played that well last year. I think he's got the potential to be a third teamer. So that would be my take on the All-SEC team.
0: I'll say this, for the fact that they do highlight now, it's amazing what they get into in regards to special teams. They do have first, second, and third team long snappers. They also have first, second, and third team kickoff specialists. And I can readily admit I didn't check the percentages, but I just think that Josh Turbeville has to be among the best when it comes to his touchback percentage, as well as the ability to, he's not always trying to kick it through the end zone. Every now and then they ask him to pin a team into a corner of the field, and he does that awfully well. I think Tennessee's got an outstanding kicker in terms of who handles kickoffs.
1: Yeah, that's a good call. That's a really good call. He should be on there. I thought it was interesting as far as the place kicker and the kickoff specialist on the first and second team, it was the same person. But Turbeville does a great job, a high percentage of touchbacks, a really nice job of kicking it inside the 5-yard line at times when asked to. I think he should have been on there. But I'll admit, I don't know who in the heck Terry Bussey is from Texas A&M. He's a kickoff specialist. Okay. All right. Yep, good for you.
0: And I do wonder what are the measurables? Is it coach input? I'm curious as to how they determine. Well, yeah, he's obviously the first team long snapper as opposed to the second team, third team. I'm not sure what the measurables would be for long snapper. It's awesome to see them getting recognition, but I am curious how they differentiate 1, 2, and 3.
1: Yeah, I have no idea how they do that, and I would have a difficult time voting on that. I guess. Here, I bet you they look at the percentage of the kicker as far as extra points and field goals, and they say, oh, it must have a good long snapper.
0: That's it.
1: So let's go with that guy. The first team long snapper is from Oklahoma. Who's the kicker? First team? Oklahoma.
0: There you go.
1: So I think
0: it
1: there's
0: a. It could be that easy.
1: Yeah, I think that's what some people are doing. But yeah, that's a hard one to figure out, the long snapper.
0: was like Bruce Pearl always told us, and that is his coach of the year was always the team that finished first.
1: He made it pretty simple, didn't
0: That's right. So if you've got first team kicker, his long snapper has to be the best. Has to be. So anyhow, there was a look at that. And then we saw RotoWire released its preseason all-freshman SEC team. This is a very interesting exercise, simply for the fact that it's all on hype. You do have five redshirt freshmen. There's 22 players that are recognized. They don't do special teams, just one team on offense, one team on defense. So the only Tennessee player that makes it is their highly regarded receiver, TK Keys.
1: Yeah, and that's going to be an interesting one. We have not seen true freshman receivers at Tennessee flourish under this system. It usually takes them a year to figure it out, because while you look at the offense and a lot of people say, boy, it's a simple offense, there's a lot of reading and reacting involved, and the receiver has to be able to read the defense and be on the same page as the quarterback. And if he's not, he's not going to play. And I think that's one reason, that's one thing that's held back some of the true freshman receivers at Tennessee. But Keys is a great talent. There will be a third receiver that breaks through at Tennessee. There always is, right?
0: Mm-hmm.
1: So maybe he's that guy that steps forward as a third receiver and gets a lot of snaps and a lot of catches.
0: I will say this, a member of last year's all-SEC freshman team maybe should have deserved a spot in one of the three teams. I think Ty Redmond is also somebody who might have been worthy of consideration with a spot in the secondary.
1: You know, absolutely. That slipped my mind. He should have been. He got picked on early, but by the end of the year, he was a really good football player. I think he led Tennessee in interceptions with 3. He led them in pass breakups with 12. I thought the last half of the year, he was one of the better cornerbacks in the league. So I think, yeah, definitely he should have been on there somewhere. To be honest with you, I can't sit there and dissect Champ Anthony from Auburn. I don't know how good he was, because I didn't see Auburn play much.
0: Mm-hmm.
1: But Ty Redmond, to me, is an all-SEC caliber player. And to me, it's more important to be all-SEC at the end of the year than at the beginning of the year, and I think there's a really good chance he will make an all-SEC team this year.
0: And I think there are a couple of players for Tennessee that will have a much better chance once the season has played out with what they've done in upgrading their defense, a number of pulls from the portal. I think you might find individuals at each of the three levels, and the first two for me would be Xavier Gilliam from Penn State on the defensive line, and then another Nittany line and Amari Campbell at linebacker. I think he has a chance to also be really good, as he's very comfortable already in Coach Knowles' defense.
1: Yeah, Campbell had 103 tackles at Penn State last year. And then with Gilliam, he is probably the best pass rusher from the interior, and that is so valuable. You look at what Omar Norman Lott gave Tennessee a few years ago, and one reason he was drafted as high as he was in the NFL – Gilliam could be that type of a player for Tennessee. I think those are arguably the two best defensive transfers that Tennessee got.
0: Yes, and then they also, with the veteran that they picked up from Auburn, he had time at Auburn in Kayan Lewis, is that it? I can't think of it. The corner that's coming in.
1: Yeah, Lee.
0: Lee, that's Lee.
1: Yeah, Kalen Lee from Auburn.
0: Yes.
1: And he's got a chance to be really good. The thing is, I don't know how to sort out who's going to start in that secondary.
0: That's a fair point.
1: And he could probably – he's got a very good chance to be one of the starters. There's Kenny Dorn Lane from Penn State at safety, could be a starter in the secondary. Kway Moss from Kansas State could be a starter in the secondary. And Metcalf, who transferred in from Michigan.
0: Yes.
1: He is a potential starter as a newcomer. So I don't know – there's a chance that three of those guys could start in the secondary, along with Redmond and along with Fuqua. So it'll be interesting to see how it sorts out. But I do like the talent and the depth that Tennessee now has at in the secondary compared to what they had a year ago.
0: And then also back to that all-freshman team, Jared Curtis, who is at Vanderbilt, he gets the nod over Faison Brandon in terms of first-team quarterback in the all-SEC freshman team.
1: And we don't even know whether either one of those is going to be the starter.
0: That's right. That's exactly right. Although Athlon, since SEC media days have come and gone, Athlon Sports decided it would take a run at determining who would be the starting quarterback for the five quarterback battles that are going on. Tennessee, Vanderbilt, Arkansas, Alabama, and there's one other, it might be Florida, but anyhow, it went with, and the last week, The Athletic ranked all 16 starting quarterbacks as it saw it in the SEC, and all five starting quarterbacks in terms of athlons were the exact same in terms of the athletic. So they were all on the same page in terms of they expect Faison Brandon to be Tennessee's quarterback, Curtis to be the quarterback in Nashville, and so on. But anyhow, it was the Commodores' freshman that edged out Tennessee's freshman in terms of the top signal caller, according to RotoWire. Before we get a break, we'll throw out at least one other note from a different sport.

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1: Love the fact that if there was another player besides Brown that was coming back, then I like the fact that it was Troy Henderson.
2: Yeah, and the thing about Rick Barnes, it's nice to have some returning players that can show these newcomers the standard.
1: Yes.
2: This is what's expected. This is how I did read where one of the freshmen a while back said, man, I didn't realize it was going to be this challenging and demanding, and these practices are rugged and tough. Well, you got a couple of guys that have been through it that can show them the ropes and can help them. And I think that's important with a Rick Barnes team. But I love the talent that Coach Barnes and the Volunteers have acquired in the transfer portal for basketball. I think it's hard for me to find anybody in the country that did a better job bringing in talent than Tennessee.
1: It is a remarkable class in that regard. And you add to it some very impressive freshmen. They were very pleased with the summer workouts. Okay, so it is 6:18. That's Jimmy Hyams. I'm John Wilkerson. This is Sports Talk. We'll get more sports with Benjamin Hardy, and we'll get Jimmy's thoughts on what was the big fish that Tennessee landed last week in recruiting. It's Sports Talk continuing on 99.1, the Sports Animal.
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5: Four Tennessee players have been named to the 2026 preseason All-SEC teams by the media. Arion Carter was the single defensive representative, while David Sanders Jr., Wendell Moy Jr., and Deshaun Bishop were all tapped for the offensive side. Andrew Jones, Carlos Beltran, and Jeff Kent were all inducted into the Baseball Hall of Fame over the weekend. Beltran is the sixth player from Puerto Rico to be inducted. Jones became the first player from Curaçao to ever have been inducted. And Kent hit 377 career home runs, with a record number 351 home runs for a second baseman. LeBron James announced his decision to play for the Philadelphia 76ers over the weekend, officially signing a two-year, $8 million deal. And the Grizzlies' Kentavious Caldwell-Pope will be joining LeBron after signing a one-year, $3.9 million deal himself. James and Caldwell-Pope were teammates during the Lakers' 2020 championship season. With your Sports Animal Sports Minute, this has been Benjamin Hardy. Stay tuned. More Sports Talk is next.
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5: Well, you might have been awakened to a bit of a stormy start Monday morning, but this will gradually clear on out, making way to a mix of sun and clouds. Now those temperatures will start to heat on up in a big way. We'll be back into the lower 90s for most of us, but heat indices climbing even higher than that. And then we are looking ahead to a bit more of an active Tuesday. In the WVLT First Alert Weather Center, I'm meteorologist Sydney Sullivan.
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9: .624 on this Monday morning. It's Sports Talk. I'm John Wilkerson. Jimmy Hyams pinch hitting for Vince Ferrara. Thought Jimmy would be the perfect co-host for this morning as we look back at SEC Media Days, what the media vote was, as well as the projected order of finish, all of the storylines that now go into the, hey, can you believe that training camp is just around the corner? But there was also a huge bit of news for Tennessee last week as the Volunteers able to nose out Ohio State and Ole Miss. Those were the other two hats on the table for incredible running back David Gabriel George's. So George, that's right, even though it has an S on the last name, it's pronounced as the singular. But anyhow, the young man from the Baylor school. Now it's the waiting game for Tennessee fans because they are so hyped up at his commitment. But Jimmy, they have to wait until for more than a year before he wears the orange and white.
10: They do.
9: In a game that counts.
10: Well, yeah, and watch the number of Tennessee fans that follow him in high school to see what he does. He's an incredible specimen, physical specimen. I've watched some film on him. He's a really good-looking running back. He is the highest-rated running back Tennessee will have signed, I would say, since Bryce Brown, who was ranked number one in 2009. Jamal Lewis had different ratings in part because Jamal Lewis, in some people's eyes, was a fullback. And fullbacks don't get rated that high. Most people rated Jamal Lewis as a top five running back, but those that had him at fullback had him lower. But I'm really interested to see how he's going to perform, because 3 years in a row, Tennessee has had a 1,000-yard rusher who was a three-star running back. Now you've got a five-star. Let's see what a five-star can do in this scheme of Josh Heupel that leans more on the running game than a lot of people realize. But Tennessee typically is among the leading rushing teams in the SEC, and when you put a back of his caliber in that situation, let's see what he can do. There's only been one true freshman running back, John, in Tennessee history that's rushed for 1,000 yards, and that's Jamal Lewis. I think this
11: guy
10: didn't
11: start the season as the starting running back.
10: That's great. And basically, he did it in 10 games.
11: Yes.
10: Because he didn't play much in the first two games. He had five carries for 11 yards against Florida in game three. Tennessee realized, okay, we screwed this thing up. Let's give him the football. He had 155 against Ole Miss in game four, 232 against Georgia in game five. And the rest is history. So he
11: was better than their Jasper Sanks.
10: Yeah, exactly. I told that story to somebody yesterday. That to fill folks in, I after the Georgia game in Knoxville, I was on the elevator with Vince Dooley, and we're going down, and he looks at me and said, "Well, I sure hope our Jasper Sanks is as good as that Jamal Lewis." Well, he wasn't, because Georgia focused on Jasper Sanks and did not recruit Jamal Lewis. I'd say they made a mistake.
11: And with this young man, Chris Lowe put together a piece just saying he is as hard a worker as anybody in Baylor's program, and he's somebody who already Ryan Callahan, GoVols 24/7, mm-hmm. shared the anecdote that he enjoyed his conversation with Tennessee's new strength coach as much as anyone else on campus in terms of just talking about workouts, what his plan for the running back would be. And so he is a fitness fiend. And so Chris Lowe comes up in terms of just physique comparison, yeah. because this is a strong one-to-one, but he says, it's hard to think of anybody other than Herschel Walker in terms of just the size and strength that he potentially possesses at this position.
10: Yeah, absolutely. And the interesting thing about him now, and I've heard people say, well, if he's being compared to Herschel Walker, look, I don't expect him as a true freshman to put up Herschel Walker numbers. Herschel Walker gained 1,616 yards. I don't expect him to put up numbers of Adrian Peterson at Oklahoma, who gained over 1,900 yards. Both of those were runner-ups in the Heisman Trophy. Now, if he does that, then okay, good. Good for Tennessee. And he can be another runner-up in the Heisman Trophy from the Tennessee collection that we have seen. But, yeah, physically he looks extremely gifted, and I think he will flourish in Tennessee's offense. And it'll be interesting to see if he shares the backfield in 2027 with DeShaun Bishop.
11: Mm-hmm. It will be. And he shows up as the number one prospect in the state. Big surprise. He's rated number two at his position and number nine in terms of overall national prospect when you are talking about just the consensus. So you've got that. And there's one running back that's rated ahead of him. He is committed to Georgia. He's a young man from the state of Pennsylvania. The difference is 1/1500ths of a point in terms of the rating. One is a 0.40, and George is a 0.25.
10: Wow. Well, and John, this is interesting. It's been pointed out that since 2021, there's only been one five-star running back that's had a 1,000-yard season in college. Okay, that's a fact. Here's another fact. There have only been five five-star running backs since 2021. There wasn't a five-star running back last year. The highest-rated running back was Harlan Berry, who went to LSU. Now, this is according to 247 Sports, so I don't know. I don't know everybody's rating, but I went based on that rating. So there are only five stars since 2021, and Trevion Henderson at Ohio State is the only one that's had a 1,000-yard season. But by golly, there are a whole bunch of four stars and three stars that have had 1,000-yard seasons. So I would not brush off Dylan Gabriel George because – The few handful of five stars have not had great college careers.
11: Yeah, and as you mentioned, there's very much the possibility that we could see another season for DeShaun Bishop. And so if you have, for instance, potentially a back-to-back or a two-time 1,000-yard rusher, that will be how do you split up the carries?
10: Yeah, and the other argument I heard was how do you split up the money? Because there are a lot of people who don't think that Tennessee has budgeted for DeShaun Bishop and – David, I'm sorry, yes, to come in. So, but here's my argument. Tennessee just went, it's been reported, from a payroll in basketball, men's basketball, $8.5 million to $20 million. You don't think they can find enough money to keep Bishop here? I do. So I think it's more likely that both of them will be together. Don't tell me about where they didn't budget for that. Now, they'll find the money if they need it. And if Bishop has another 1,000-yard season and he's a Knoxville product, how do you cut bait with him?
11: Exactly.
10: So I think there's a real possibility they could play together in 2027.
11: I think they could, but that's also something to be determined.
10: Yes.
11: Far down the road. It's 6:32, 28 in front of 7 o'clock. Sun continues to climb. It is a pretty nice skyscape out there. So as the sun rises, it's a little neat right now to look to the east. But we have a lot more sports talk coming your way. We'll hear from Tennessee linebacker Jeremiah Telander. That's next on 99.1 The Sports Animal.
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0: 6:38:22 in front of 7 o'clock. It's Sports Talk. Hope your Monday morning is off to a great start. I'm John Wilkerson. Jimmy Hyams pinch hitting for Vince Ferrara. So without a doubt, it was interesting to see what Tennessee had to say. We shared last week comments from the Vols contingent of Arian Carter, Deshaun Bishop, and Jeremiah Thielander as they met local media ahead of their rotation around the conference. Now, here's what they had to say as they took questions from the rest of the Southeastern Conference, the press that represent, or I should say that cover other teams. So starting from the media room, here is, or I should say the digital room from Media Days here, is Tennessee linebacker Jeremiah Thielander.
1: You're standing in the tunnel at Neyland Stadium. There's 110,000 people singing Rocky Top. Do you still get goosebumps?
2: Every single time. Man, it doesn't get old. People might tell you it does, but from the first time I ever did it to all last season, it hasn't got old, man.
1: Team goals are the most important, obviously. What individual goals have you set for yourself so that the team gets better?
2: Yeah, I mean, obviously to become the best linebacker that I can be, and whatever that means. But the team goals will help my individual goals, so the main thing that I'm focused on is winning as a team.
3: What's one aspect about this 2026 Tennessee team that gets you really amped up for the season?
2: Yeah, so 40 new players on this team. We got a team that's extremely hungry, and just thinking on the way here is, we got a team that just can't wait to go play some football, and that's got to get you fired up. I know I can't wait to go play. We got a team full of guys who are ready to prove themselves, and we've been putting the work in all summer, building relationships, getting it in the gym, and I just can't wait to go suit up with my guys.
4: You're on the leadership council. What does that mean to you, and what have you seen from guys when they're in that position before you?
2: Yeah, it means everything to me. Another reason I play football is to influence others, and the fact that my teammates see me in a role that way means the world. And what was your second question again?
4: Hey, the guys that were in that position before you, you probably saw what they did. What did they do, and what did that impact you with?
2: Yeah, somebody that comes to my mind is Dylan Sampson. He was there my freshman year, and he really was a vocal leader and not just a leader through actions. And I looked up to him big time, and he helped me a lot through my leadership journey.
1: When you talk about culture, unless you're talking to someone who's played the game, it's really hard to express what that is. What is culture at Tennessee?
2: Yeah, well, it starts with your everyday habits. How you do anything is how you do everything. So the body language you show up with in the morning, the intensity you use to attack a run or a lift, and then also it's all about relationships, man. That's what builds culture. You have to have shared experiences off the field as well as on the field, and that's something that we've been building every single day.
3: What's one thing that you would like to tell the volunteer faithful looking ahead to the 2026 season?
2: Yeah, that this team is going to give it their all. We've been putting in the pain and the suffering this whole entire summer. And we got a lot of guys, like I mentioned earlier, that are just hungry and ready to go play some football. And we slap it every day. I will give my all to Tennessee today. And I can promise you, you're going to get that from the whole entire team.
1: I know I played back. It wasn't during the leather helmets days, but when you hit somebody and you really lay a lick on them, is it still that wow feeling for you?
2: Yeah, that's why you play football, and that's why you play linebacker, man, is to make big plays in big-time moments. And there's nothing better than getting your same foot, same shoulder in the ground and giving it to somebody. So
4: a little left side in the back.
5: Hey, Jeremiah. Kyle Wood, Athlon Sports. Tennessee has some experience against Big Ten teams the last 3 years. What do you sort of make of the comparison and maybe even rivalry between the SEC and the Big Ten, especially given the Big Ten's recent success?
2: Yeah, I think it's the Power Four, they call it now. It used to be the Power Five, but man, any team in the Power Four is an extremely well-talented team, and they have great rosters. The Big Ten, like you mentioned, I've started to learn more from playing them and also getting some transfers that came in. They're a hard-nosed football team, and they have great rosters, so.
4: Go back on the right side.
3: What's one part of your game that you've improved on this offseason or you're looking to continue to improve in this upcoming season?
2: Yeah, I love the quote, you can always become a better tackler. We're never going to be a finished product as linebackers, but the goal is to become the best linebacker that you can be, and that's just by getting 1% better every single day.
0: So comments from Tennessee linebacker Jeremiah Thielander. Without question, He is fired up to wear the orange and white, always has been. I think he's somebody who you never doubt that he's leaving it all on the field when he gets out there and he gets to play. The question is he going to have the same impact and same number of snaps with the newcomers from the portal, as well as you've got some very athletic and impressive potential linebackers in last year's class as well as this year's freshman class?
6: I think you could argue that the linebacker position is the strength of the team. And I'm not even sure T-Lander's going to start. You know, you got the Aaron Carter, who I think is a terrific linebacker. You got Amari Campbell coming in. Edwin Spillman led the team in tackles a year ago. This is a very talented group. It's a very deep group. They typically play just two linebackers. So it'll be interesting to see what his role is going to be. But I really like Tennessee at the linebacker position. It is a reason that Tennessee is going to be much, much better on defense than Tennessee was a year ago.
0: Do you think, with the fact that you have good numbers at linebacker, and you mentioned that it's normally like a 4-2-5 alignment, but do you think there's a chance you adjust that? Do you maybe go 3-3-5? Based on what you have on the end or in the interior on the defensive line, as well as who you decide to line up as the guy that's going to chase down the quarterback, I just wonder how permanent, or I should say, do you put down 4-2-5 in pen, or do you sometimes think, you know what, we can work this guy out there because he might be more effective at the second level as opposed to what we have at either the front end or the back end?
6: I think you put it in pencil, and I think one reason is it depends on your opponent.
0: Yes, that's a great point.
6: I think you could play three linebackers against certain teams that are more run-oriented than a team that likes to spread it and throw it. So I think they could and should have that flexibility to play either way. I wouldn't like the idea of sitting one of those linebackers and just getting married to a 4-2-5 system because your third linebacker might be better than your fifth defensive back. But again, I think it depends on the scheme of the opponent.
0: Mm-hmm.
6: And I do think you will see a lot of three linebacker looks depending on who Tennessee's playing.
0: Do you think linebacker is also where they might find additional help when it comes to playing on the edge?
6: Yes, I think you'll see some blitzes from the linebackers as well. And I think Carter would fit that role well. I don't know about Campbell. I haven't seen him enough. But I do think Aaron Carter would be really good coming off the edge as a blitzer. And I think he's a tremendous athlete. So I think he's one of the best players on the football team.
0: That's Jimmy Himes of John Wilkerson. 6:46, 14 in front of 7 o'clock. Let's get more sports with Benjamin Hardy, and then we're back to wrap up this first hour of the program. That's next. It's Sports Talk on 99.1 The Sports Animal.
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8: Four Tennessee players have been named to the 2026 preseason All-SEC teams by the media. Arion Carter was the single defensive representative, while David Sanders Jr., Wendell Moy Jr., and Deshaun Bishop were all tapped for the offensive side. Andrew Jones, Carlos Beltran, and Jeff Kent were all inducted into the Baseball Hall of Fame over the weekend. Beltran is the sixth player from Puerto Rico to be inducted. Jones became the first player from Curaçao to ever have been inducted. And Kent hit 377 career home runs, with a record number 351 home runs for a second baseman. LeBron James announced his decision to play for the Philadelphia 76ers over the weekend, officially signing a two-year, $8 million deal. And the Grizzlies' Kentavious Caldwell-Pope will be joining LeBron after signing a one-year, $3.9 million deal himself. James and Caldwell-Pope were teammates during the Lakers' 2020 championship season. With your Sports Animal Sports Minute, this has been Benjamin Hardy. Stay tuned. More sports talk is next.
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18: Well, after a very stormy start to our Monday morning, we will make way to mostly sunny skies and temperatures ramping back up into the lower 90s. In the WVLT First Alert Weather Center, I'm meteorologist Sydney Sullivan.
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0: Final segment of this first hour of Sports Talk. Vince Ferrara enjoying some time off. So Jimmy Hyams pinch hits this morning. We've been recapping what was the final vote, the media poll from the Southeastern Conference Football Media Days. We've got more comments from Tennessee's representation in Hoover last week. Excuse me, in Tampa last week. And then there's also this. The season is essentially right around the corner. While you do have the start of camp that will be here a little bit later this week or at the start of next week, John Pennington, which I'm pleased to be a part of his Saturday show. You have been such a presence on the sports source for quite some time. So there's also the Sports Source Digital Network. You and Heath Shuler started doing a show last year in terms of Fridays, getting folks ready for that weekend's matchup. And you guys are going to do that again. And it will now be you and Heath as part of the Sports Source Digital Network.
6: Yeah, we look forward to it. We're going to go on Fridays. It'll be at 3 o'clock. We're going to put it on the Digital Sports Network with John Pennington and also on my X account. So we look forward to it. We did it last year. I had a great time doing it with Heath. We have eight different segments that we cover, and we will talk about the quarterback situation, of course, and then on a weekly basis we'll dissect what Tennessee did well, maybe not so well. We'll look at the opponent, and then we'll have some questions that will be submitted. So that's the format for the show with Heath, and I look forward to it.
0: All right. And so the first one, it will be before the first game. Is that right?
6: That's correct. September the 3rd it will be our first one. Yes.
0: Okay. All right. Well, it was
6: September the 4th, maybe. Yeah.
0: Yeah. All right. So you all will have, yes, you're,
6: I believe, first game's the 5th, right?
0: I believe so.
6: Yeah, that's right.
0: Yes, it is.
6: So September 4th.
0: September 4th. That'll be the first one. But it was something to watch. And Heath is so much fun to work with.
6: He is. Yeah. And brings a lot of knowledge. And he's got a lot of inside knowledge as well. But I appreciate working with him. Gosh, years ago, we did football finals together after he ended his NFL career. So look forward to it. We've become really good friends, and I really appreciate his professionalism.
0: Yep, and he spends the better part of Monday mornings sharing his time and his thoughts with us as our Monday morning quarterback. So
6: yes.
0: We sure do appreciate that. But that'll be coming up game days, game weeks, Fridays, before Tennessee kicks it off to start against Furman. You'll get the chance to see and hear Jimmy Hyams and Heath Shuler through the Sports Source Digital Network. The first hour of Sports Talk is complete. 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
11: 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It's time to get your sports day started. It's time for the longest running sports show in the state of Tennessee. 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
12: Hey, Deal. Swung on and he's going to tie this game up or take the lead, a home run. The left field, and they do take the lead. A two-run blast into right field. And it's a 7-6 deficit for the looks. He'll take the waddle to the house.
13: As you can tell, the folks in Chattanooga were less than enthused at what was the third straight game that VFL Andrew Fisher left the yard as he and Blake Burke. Blake Burke was on base for that home run. Another shot, ball off the bat for the young man who played first base for Tennessee in 2025 and now has made a very quick rise through the Brewers organization. So he and VFL Blake Burke are a part of the Biloxi Shuckers. But Andrew Fisher has homered in three straight games. He now has 32 home runs. It's the most of any minor league player this season. So he is the first Milwaukee Brewers prospect to hit more than 30 home runs in a minor league season in 25 years. But as you could hear, the Shuckers were playing in Chattanooga, and the Lookouts, we'll just say, they were not so excited to see him do what he's doing.
6: No, it didn't sound like it. You could tell. It's almost like he got up at 4 a.m. Okay, here we go. There's another one.
13: That's right. So he put Biloxi in front, and so the Lookouts had to then start to rally. But this is hour number two of Sports Talk. It's 7:06, but now it's also Kylie McDaniel does a great job of compiling his top 10 prospects in each farm system. He said Andrew Fisher was in that 11 to 15 range. Blake Burke would probably fall into that same conversation, even though last year Blake Burke was the minor league player of the year for the organization. He did not merit inclusion in the top 10, neither did Fisher. But some say Andrew Fisher is the top third base prospect in all of minor league baseball. His bat, I think, puts him in that conversation, and we also know he's he's also very, very good defensively.
6: And the Brewers are pretty darn good.
13: Yes, they are leading their division.
6: Yes, yeah. How about that? Well, good for him. I didn't realize 32 home runs.
13: Yes,
6: that's amazing.
13: Leads all of minor league baseball. But anyhow, I thought we would share just that perspective. That wasn't a good afternoon for Chattanooga. This is hour number two of Sports Talk. Jimmy Hyams pinch hitting for Vince Ferrara as Vince enjoying some time off. So the forecast for today, we've got today and we have tomorrow where we're going to be in the low 90s. This time of the year, obviously, it can also feel warmer than that. It is a really nice sunrise, but it is also sticky outside. The humidity is 100%, temperature 72. Again, we're supposed to get into the low 90s today and tomorrow. Heat index sometimes, even in the low 90s, can be into triple digits just based on what's going on weather-wise. There is no forecast chance of rain, but when you have that mix of heat and humidity, there can always be something that pops up. Tomorrow, there's a 50% chance of scattered thunderstorms in what should be the warmest day this week, as the temperature is expected to be even higher in terms of 92-ish, and then you'll be in the mid to upper 80s the rest of the week. Chance of rain returns to the forecast Saturday and Sunday into next Monday as we transition from July to August. So 90s today, 90s tomorrow, and then it's supposed to be upper 80s the rest of the week. So here's hoping it's not too hot when we do eclipse 90 degrees. But it is hour number two of the program, with Vince taking some time off. Thought that with the media vote being revealed over the weekend on Friday from the SEC Media Days last week in Tampa, Jimmy would be the perfect co-host, as you covered so many. In fact, you covered Media Days before they were officially called Media Days. It was the Sky Riders tour.
6: Yeah, and I actually, 1984 might have been the first one that I covered. And then somewhere after that, they started calling them the, football media days. But and they used to be, I remember the first one I covered like that was in Birmingham. And it stayed in Birmingham for a long time.
13: That's right.
6: Or Hoover. And then they started moving it around.
13: It was the Sheridan Civic Center in downtown Birmingham.
6: Yeah.
13: And then they went to the Winfrey Hotel in Hoover. And then we started, when you took over for Mike Keith and filling your seat in Sports Talk, that's when we started to do our show from down there. And we did that, gosh, out of our 25 years. I mean, the last couple of years, I don't think both of us went down there, but you were always down there. And so, but it was a fixture of what we did year in, year out to get ready for football.
6: It was also a lot easier to cover it when there were 10 teams or 12 teams. Well, you get 16 teams and it's like, okay, where do I go? So you got to pick and choose what you think is the best story, or the best interview, or the best angle. And so that just made it harder to deal with, but they didn't care. And the fact they have it in Tampa, I mean, come on. I bet the attendance was maybe the lowest ever.
13: I bet you're right.
6: I think Hoover was a great home for it. I think that's where it ought to be. If you want to move it out of Hoover, then I guess Nashville or Atlanta.
13: I believe it goes to Nashville next year.
6: Yeah.
13: So those goes back to Nashville.
6: Yes. So those would be the most logical sites, but no offense to Vince Ferrara's hometown, but it's just way out of the way.
13: It is.
6: As far as having an SEC football media days.
13: And as far as the media vote, it was Georgia, which was the preseason pick to be number one, followed by Texas at number two. Tennessee showed up at eighth in the media poll. So after the Bulldogs and the Longhorns, it was Ole Miss 3, Texas A&M 4, and LSU 5. Anything surprise you in those top five teams?
6: Yeah, I not of the top five. I think that's pretty accurate. I have a hard time arguing. Ole Miss won more games than anybody in the SEC last year, right?
13: Right.
6: They had 13 wins. But Georgia and Texas, to me, have the most talent. They also have outstanding quarterbacks. So does Ole Miss. So does A&M. LSU, potentially, with Sam Leavitt. So I get that. I understand that. All of them have a proven quarterback. All of them have excellent talent. The one that intrigues me is Alabama. Where do they go with probably Keelan Russell at quarterback? I think Alabama and Tennessee are in a similar situation. They'll go as their quarterback goes, probably.
13: Yeah, Alabama shows up at number six, followed by Oklahoma and then Tennessee. So the Volunteers right there on the cusp of the top half of the, I mean, right there in the top half of the Southeastern Conference. And then 9 through 12, Florida, Missouri, 11, South Carolina, number 11, and Auburn, number 12. And then the bottom quarter of the Southeastern Conference, Vanderbilt, Kentucky, Mississippi State, and Arkansas. As far as all SEC recognition, four Tennessee Volunteers make the all SEC team when it comes to the preseason nods. Although third team. So you have Deshaun Bishop shows up at running back, and then you have two offensive linemen, David Sanders Jr. and Wendell Moy Jr., and then Arian Carter shows up at linebacker, also third team all SEC. We were talking last hour, and we both agreed that if they are going to do kickoff specialists, there should be a spot for Josh Turbeville.
6: Yes.
13: He is remarkable in what he does and the consistency he brings to Tennessee special teams. And then also Ty Redmond is somebody who likely should have been included. He was all freshman All-American last year. all SEC as a freshman, and so could easily have and perhaps should have been recognized with a spot. He was one of the conference leaders, if not the conference leader, in passes defended.
6: He had 12 of them, and he had three interceptions. In the second half of the year, he was one of the better defensive backs in the SEC, I thought. So I think you could have made room for Redmond. You could have made room for Braylon Staley. I'm really surprised that
13: that's a great point.
6: That Nick Harbor from South Carolina, who had 30 some odd catches, I meant to look that up, but I think he had a good average per catch. But I think Staley's much better. Here's a dark horse in this. I think he has all SEC talent. He just hasn't been able to stay healthy, and he doesn't have the numbers yet. Ethan Davis.
13: I think so as well. I think you got a glimpse of what this offense can be and his role in it in so many different things. You look at perhaps, no slight to the gentleman who has been with the Dallas Cowboys mostly as a practice player, but Princeton Fant. He was lined up in so many different spots and could do so many different things. We saw that with Davis last year in the second half of the schedule. And I do think, based on how Tennessee's quarterback is able to operate, whether we're talking Brandon or McIntyre, I think that he has the potential to showcase incredible athleticism as well as really impressive versatility.
6: Here's so Harbor from South Carolina, I mentioned he had 30 catches, 618 yards. Staley had 68 catches for over 800 yards.
13: That's more, right?
6: Yeah. Although some of the people voting in the media probably didn't realize that. So, and by the way, Kentucky got a first place vote.
13: Yes,
6: so I'm just throwing
13: a championship
6: that in.
13: Vote. Yeah. Sure did.
6: Good job, guys. But I don't know how in the world you put Harbor ahead of Staley. That's that doesn't make any sense to me. And the numbers suggest that that's kind of a silly vote.
13: Here's with something the Pro Football Focus. No, we'll save that one. We'll put a pin in that one. Here's one. AL.com, which collection of Alabama newspapers. So that's their website. They spoke with 25 players at SEC Media Days. The toughest place to play, according to the player vote, is Neyland Stadium.
6: How about that? It is tough to play, and in particular when Tennessee's good. So that makes a difference. But
13: and Tennessee had an impressive run in terms of the seasons leading up to last year and uncharacteristically of late, especially with Josh Heupel as coach, they didn't do a great job defending the home turf.
6: Yeah, they lost three home games last year, which was a high number. I think they may have lost three in the previous 4 years, something like that, at home with Heupel. So, I mean, ask Alabama how tough it is to play here because they've lost two in a row. And Georgia barely escaped last year. A missed field goal by Tennessee cost Tennessee a win right there. So, yeah, there's I understand while it is a tough place to play, and Tennessee has made it that way because they're good and the fans are engaged.
13: So Tennessee, or I should say Neyland Stadium, shows up at number one. These two stadiums were tied for second, and that was Kyle Field in College Station and the Swamp in Florida. And then showing up at number four was Jordan-Hare.
6: No LSU.
13: Nope.
6: I guess because A&M scored 49 points in Baton Rouge last year or something like that.
13: Well, and there's such a stark difference based on kickoff time.
6: Yes.
13: Has the sun set on the bayou or is it a 11 a.m. kick?
6: Yeah, no doubt. I don't think it's even close. The difference in the atmosphere and the home field advantage in Baton Rouge, whether it's basically a noon kick or 11 a.m. kick, versus a night kick. I don't think any other venue in the SEC has that kind of disparity with it. So, yeah, that's when they kick off that early in Baton Rouge, the fans don't get properly prepared for the contest.
13: Unless they start the night before. Is that right? And then it's about waking up.
6: Yeah, right. That's right. Some of them are not awake by 11 a.m.
13: And then a quick basketball note, as he met the media last week, Rick Barnes says that guard Troy Henderson was held out of most of the team physical activities. He did work during the summer.

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1: With Evan Blanco signing with the A's over the weekend, Bo Rudy with Philadelphia, all six Tennessee baseball players that were drafted that wore the orange and white this past season have now signed. So congratulations to them. And just a quick rundown. It was Tegan Coons. He signed for slot, which for him in the first round was right around $3 million. It was identical in terms of Henry Ford signing with Seattle, $336,000. That was the slot. So we got all of that. Bo Rudy was the slightest uptick. So it was like $265,000. He got $267,000. Garrett Wright with the LA Angels, he was paid $150,000 above slot. So he was right around $250,000, got close to $400,000 to sign with the Angels. Congratulations to him. And then there weren't slots, but the bonuses for Brandon Arvidsson, $150,000 with the Cubs, and Evan Blanco, who was one of my favorite balls for just one season. Just love how he helped kind of shepherd the younger players by just giving a great example. And even though it was his only year in the program, was an outstanding leader and team contributor as he led the staff in victories. But he gets $75,000 as he signed with the A's.
2: Yeah, that's a pretty good representation from Tennessee. And John, I'm kind of excited to see what these newcomers do, because I know that Tennessee had, I don't know, what, 16 or 18 that were in the portal?
1: Yes.
2: But I'll take these additions over the ones that they lost. I think these additions are going to be outstanding, and I think you'll see Tennessee jump right back into being a College World Series contender.
1: Even though they had five signees drafted and that will sign, they have seven top 100 players that are going to make it to campus.
2: Yeah, I think they've got talent. And
1: they didn't lose any of their portal class.
2: Yeah. Yeah, so that's I look forward to seeing what Josh Elander puts on the field.
1: I do as well. Late for this break, but we can tell you that coming up, we'll talk more about SEC Media Days, comments from Josh Heupel after that. So more sports with Benjamin Hardy. It's Sports Talk on 99.1 The Sports Animal.
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4: Four Tennessee players have been named to the 2026 preseason All-SEC teams by the media. Arion Carter was the single defensive representative, while David Sanders Jr., Wendell Moy Jr., and Deshaun Bishop were all tapped for the offensive side. Andrew Jones, Carlos Beltran, and Jeff Kent were all inducted into the Baseball Hall of Fame over the weekend. Beltran is the sixth player from Puerto Rico to be inducted. Jones became the first player from Curaçao to ever have been inducted. And Kent hit 377 career home runs, with a record number 351 home runs for a second baseman. LeBron James announced his decision to play for the Philadelphia 76ers over the weekend, officially signing a two-year, $8 million deal. And the Grizzlies' Kentavious Caldwell-Pope will be joining LeBron after signing a one-year, $3.9 million deal himself. James and Caldwell-Pope were teammates during the Lakers' 2020 championship season. With your Sports Animal Sports Minute, this has been Benjamin Hardy. Stay tuned. More sports talk is next.
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10: Round one of the stormy conditions gradually clearing on out throughout the morning time frame, making way to a mix of sun and clouds and temperatures climbing into the upper 80s, lower 90s, and feeling even hotter as a bit more humidity works into the forecast. So much of the day is dry. Moving into Tuesday, a little bit more of an active weather pattern ahead. In the WVLT First Alert Weather Center, I'm meteorologist Sydney Sullivan.
11: Hey, this is VFL Joshua Dobbs, and we're counting it down. It's just
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13: 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People helping people since 1934.

0: 727. Again, did a little much too much gabbing. That's my fault in the first segment. So this second segment, a little bit shorter, but why don't we focus? We mentioned four Tennessee players recognized with all SEC designations, all on the third team. So just a quick thought, what do you think in terms of, here's the pecking order, the first three all SEC quarterbacks, Trinidad Chambliss first team, Arch Manning second team, Gunnar Stockton third team. Would you move any of those pieces?
1: No, I would not. And there's another guy knocking on the door, Marcel Reed at Texas A&M, that had a really good year for the Aggies. So I think the league is really strong at quarterback for a lot of schools. Sam Levitt coming in at LSU is a really good player, but that order of quarterbacks is the same order that I would have.
0: So with DeShaun Bishop returning 1,000-yard rusher, let's look at the other running backs. You've got Lacy at Ole Miss, Hardy at Missouri, Baugh at Florida, and Frazier at Georgia. Those are Lacy and Hardy are first team, Baugh and Frazier are second team before Bishop made the third team.
1: I can't argue with that. You got two of those running backs, Lacy and Hardy, that gained over 1,500 yards. You got Frazier, who gained about, 900 at Georgia, but he was in a rotation, and I think he's really special. Jaden Ball ran for over 1,100 yards. He is projected as the number one running back in the NFL draft next year. He's a great talent. The one that's concerning a little bit is Ahmad Hardy got shot during the offseason. And how healthy is he going to be? When's he going to be back 100%? But Bishop, a former walk-on, being third team, he did gain 1,000 yards last year, but I would also have him third team. I think those other backs are just a cut above.
0: And then as far as the first-team receivers, you've got Cam Coleman, who made the move from Auburn to Texas, and then you've also got Ryan Williams at Alabama. He, of course, made a big splash as a freshman. Last year, I think you would say kind of he had a good quarterback to throw him the football, but he was up and down as he was one of the nation's, if not the nation's leader in drops. So you think he's primed for a bounce back year, and can he have that kind of a bounce back year when you have Alabama in that same boat with Tennessee, Vanderbilt, and a couple of others in a quarterback battle? You don't know exactly who your starting quarterback's going to be.
1: Yeah, and I would hesitate a little bit with having him first team. I also thought it was interesting that in the offseason, maybe he thought Cam Coleman was so good he needed to add that for his last name. So now he's Ryan Coleman Williams. I think he's got the potential. Now, he's not 17 anymore. Maybe that's the problem. But I don't think there's a great list. I think Mario Carver's a nice receiver at A&M. Isaiah Satagna at Oklahoma, a good receiver. I can see Coleman Williams being there, so I wouldn't argue too much. But Braylon Staley, to me, would clearly be on this. And, in fact, I might have him as high as second team over a couple of these other guys. I think Staley's that good.
0: 7:30 on this Monday morning. That's Jimmy Hyams. I'm John Wilkerson. Up next, it'll be comments from Tennessee coach Josh Heupel from last week's trip to Tampa and SEC Media Days. It's Sports Talk on 99.1 The Sports Animal.
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4: Volume continuing to build on the interstate, but for the most part, you are still in pretty good shape heading toward and through downtown from all directions. We are getting some wrecks coming in now. We've got one reported on Pellissippi near Oak Ridge Highway, AJ Highway at Mascot Road, Callahan just west of I-75, and a disabled vehicle right-hand shoulder 40 westbound at Alcoa Highway.
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4: Sherry Bigler, Pete Michaels Traffic.
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0: at 7:36, 24 in front of 8 o'clock. Jimmy Hyams pinch hitting for Vince Ferrar this morning. I'm John Wilkerson. This is Sports Talk. Last week was SEC Media Days in Tampa. Why don't we bring you comments from Tennessee coach Josh Heupel as he took questions from the assembled press.
1: All across college football, people are having trouble running the ball. Why is that? You've actually been pretty successful running in recent years, but a lot of teams, it's difficult to run the ball anymore, including some big name brands. What's exactly going on there?
2: I don't know that it's just one thing. I think the game is cyclical sometimes, and defenses have continued to do a really good job structurally changing, being extremely multiple. Some of the run game stunts, twists that you're seeing are being executed at a really high level too.
3: You know Alex Golish probably as well as anybody. What has Auburn got in a head coach, and what makes him tick for you when you think about him?
2: Yeah, excited for Alex. You know, like other guys that we've had on our staff that have been able to go on and be a head coach. Jeff inside of this league, and Jerry Mack at Kennesaw. Alex has done a really good job. Did a great job flipping around his previous stop. He's smart. He's got a clear plan on what he wants to accomplish, and going to demand it from the people around him. And excited for him and his opportunity.
4: Football is the ultimate team game. What one or two players on each side of the ball really have to step up and have good years for Tennessee to be successful?
2: Yeah, I don't think it's just one or two guys. You know, our experience at the linebacker position, have two dynamic leaders that are here for us, and Arian Carter and Jeremiah Thielander. I think those guys are extremely important for us on the defensive side of the football. That can be communication on game day, but the urgency that you have to prepare with and compete with every single day. Even as we get into training camp, on the offensive side of the football, I think our offensive line plays a huge part in the success. When you start a young quarterback, those guys have to do a good job of keeping you out of adverse situations such as third and long. Protection's got to be clean as he continues to learn how to play the game and take care of the football.
5: Lane Kiffin made his return to Knoxville in your first year as a head coach. Things got a bit spicy. Do you think that fan base has kind of cooled off, and what do you expect November when LSU comes to town?
2: Certainly hope our fan base hasn't cooled off. So, you know, whether it's the grocery stores being fully stocked with mustard, or you know, our sports stores making sure that they got reinforcements on the golf balls. Hopefully, Knoxville's ready for his arrival.
6: Working on a story on Camping World Stadium in Orlando, potentially hosting Week Zero, Week One neutral site games. Obviously, spent 3 years in Orlando, and then, you know, also played in a bowl game there at Camping World. What do you feel like that venue presents as an attractive option for college football to maybe have more neutral site games?
2: Yeah, I think the city of Orlando itself is a great venue, great destination for fan bases. They do a great job hosting the teams, you know, for the bowl games. You know, Camping World, the venue itself, is continued to get better. The city invests in it. They've done a great job of, you know, changing that area of the city. And, you know, that's why they've been able to attract great games that can be, you know, Week Zero games, non-conference games, but also great opponents during the course of bowls.
0: So comments from Josh Heupel, and without a doubt, it was a lot of personality there from Coach. What did you think in terms of his answer in regards to Ole Miss making the trip here? Excuse me, LSU and Lane Kiffin making the trip here.
7: Yeah, I thought it was hilarious. Of course, there were the mustard bottles and the golf balls that were hurled in Lane Kiffin's direction at Ole Miss, which was inappropriate, but a little dig like that is fine by me. And I haven't seen Lane Kiffin's response to that yet.
0: Well, he is saying that he is reformed in regards to social media, because as he says, in response to a challenge by his son Knox, that he has walked away from social media. So he is claiming no knowledge. And
7: yeah.
0: So it's very low key. I'm sure that in moments of inner reflection and in the daily yoga, I believe that he's probably just channeling his, trying to improve his aura.
7: Some people go on a diet, but they don't stay on the diet for 10 years. So I got a feeling this diet's about to end for him. There's no way he can stay away from the food that is social media. So I expect a response from him relatively soon especially when football season starts. I just don't think he can stay away from it because he has, I think he has too much fun doing it.
0: Well, and so sometimes it's the children that pay for the sins of the father, but LSU has to play here. And then LSU also plays at Ole Miss. And there are some that say that the trip to Knoxville will be Valentine's Day for Lane Kiffin compared to what he will experience when he takes his team to the Grove.
7: Oh, yeah. There's going to be a lot of vitriol that is going to be expressed. You might even find some mustard bottles and golf balls in Oxford. That's one reason when I look at LSU, I'm really kind of perplexed about where to slot them. I do think they've got a lot of talent.
0: Mm-hmm.
7: I do think Lane Kiffin has become a very good head coach. You can't win 10 games 4 out of 5 years at Ole Miss and not be a heck of a head coach. But that schedule is such, and then you got so many newcomers. I don't know how long it's going to take them to blend in, but going to Ole Miss, that's going to be tough. Going to Tennessee, that's going to be tough. He's got other tough games on the schedule as well. So even though LSU's expecting a national championship yesterday when they hired him, I think it may be a while before he can compete and even make a college football playoff. I'm not sure he can get there based on the schedule he's got, and I don't know that 9-3 is going to get him there. It probably won't.
0: What do you think in terms of their projection? It's not like the SEC media is outstanding in terms of its championship picks. They've been right essentially once every 3.5 years. So roughly 35 years of doing this, they've been right 10 times. But what do you think in terms of sliding the Tigers from LSU at number 5 behind Texas A&M ahead of, let's see, of Alabama?
7: Yeah, I can see that because of the talents that's been acquired. I mean, the self-proclaimed Portal King has added a lot of elements. They've given him a lot more money than Brian Kelly had to spend to go get players. He got the quarterback he needed. He's brought in receivers. Offensive talent's outstanding. I'll be curious to see if they are better than Ole Miss.
0: Mm-hmm.
7: I like Ole Miss's quarterback more than I like LSU's quarterback.
0: Well, and you also add that arguably the best running back in the conference as well.
7: Yes.
0: And, boy, they're loaded. It's just whether or not does everything fall into place this year as they were able to make that run last year where they – wound up with 13 wins.
7: Yeah, so I that one's hard for me to pick. I don't know which team. If you look at the rosters just based on talent, you might lean toward LSU. But Ole Miss players have been together. They have got difference makers at key positions. So I would not be surprised to see Ole Miss beat LSU with all the emotion, energy, enthusiasm that's going to be at that game. So if LSU doesn't beat Ole Miss and they don't beat Tennessee, they're not going to be in a playoff. So it's going to be interesting. I've got LSU slotted at 9-3.
0: Mm-hmm.
7: I think they'll suffer 3 losses. And so far, history has shown that that's not good enough to get in the college football playoff.
0: With Ole Miss, it's one thing, and I agree entirely, that you can have all of your emotions right there on your sleeve when you host LSU for one game. It was so emotional, and there were so many things that fueled their fire last year because their coach did walk away at the start of the college football playoff, and yet they kind of wore that as a badge of honor, and they won, to get to essentially the Final Four. Bringing that back and relighting that spark the next season can be really difficult, and also maintaining that kind of us against the world for 12 games. Do you think Ole Miss is up to that challenge with somebody who will be a head coach for the first time for a whole season?
7: I don't know. I'm just not sure. I could see this happening. I could see Ole Miss beating LSU, then going to Florida the next week and losing because of the emotion that's been spent. They also have to go to Vanderbilt, which is not a pushover. They've got at Texas. Then they play Auburn, which I think is going to be a very improved team. They play Georgia. They got to go to Oklahoma. I mean, there could be 6 losses for Ole Miss, but they can also be 9-3 or 10-2.
0: Mm-hmm.
7: To me, the schedule in the SEC is so deep and so difficult, it's really hard to project what teams are going to do because you could have, as I mentioned with Ole Miss, you could have a team lose 6 games or 2. And Ole Miss fits into that category. So does LSU. I mean, they open with Clemson. What if they get beat by Clemson?
0: Right.
7: Man, you talk about people getting upset about, we hired that guy for this? So it's going to be a wild year in the SEC.
0: it really has that potential, and I think you're right, and because you are talking about nine conference games for the first time. 7:46, 14 in front of 8 o'clock. That's Jimmy Hyams. I'm John Wilkerson. Let's get more sports with Benjamin Hardy, and then we'll wrap up the second hour of the show. That's next on 99.1, The Sports Animal.
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9: Four Tennessee players have been named to the 2026 preseason All-SEC teams by the media. Arion Carter was the single defensive representative, while David Sanders Jr., Wendell Moy Jr., and Deshaun Bishop were all tapped for the offensive side. Andrew Jones, Carlos Beltran, and Jeff Kent were all inducted into the Baseball Hall of Fame over the weekend. Beltran is the sixth player from Puerto Rico to be inducted. Jones became the first player from Curaçao to ever have been inducted. And Kent hit 377 career home runs, with a record number 351 home runs for a second baseman. LeBron James announced his decision to play for the Philadelphia 76ers over the weekend, officially signing a two-year, $8 million deal. And the Grizzlies' Kentavious Caldwell-Pope will be joining LeBron after signing a one-year, $3.9 million deal himself. James and Caldwell-Pope were teammates during the Lakers' 2020 championship season. With your Sports Animal Sports Minute, this has been Benjamin Hardy. Stay tuned. More sports talk is next.
10: We are starting to see quite a bit of volume now through the west of town, usual places. You are beginning to slow, heading 40 westbound, right through the heart of town. Also slowing on Pellissippi northbound, approaching Dutchtown Road. Possible fender bender on Pellissippi near Oak Ridge Highway, and one on AJ Highway at Mascot Road. Knoxville Smokies Baseball is at home tomorrow through Sunday, 7 p.m. each night, except 2 p.m. Sunday. That's Smokies Baseball, Knoxville. Sherry Bigler, Pete Michaels Traffic.
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23: Well, after a very stormy start to our Monday morning, we will make way to mostly sunny skies and temperatures ramping back up into the lower 90s. In the WVLT First Alert Weather Center, I'm meteorologist Sydney Sullivan.
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0: Seven in front of 8 o'clock. It's Sports Talk. Jimmy Himes kind enough to pinch hit for Vince Ferrara. I'm John Wilkerson. So before we step out, it's Pro Football Focus revealed what it believes will be the top five fastest offenses going into the 2026 season. It spots West Virginia as the nation's pedal to the metal leader. So it has the Mountaineers at number one, and then the rest of the top five SEC schools. Auburn, Alex Golish, number two. Mississippi State, Jeff Levy, number three. Josh Heupel's Tennessee Volunteers, number four. And they expect the Ole Miss Rebels to be as fast as they can be. Now, granted, you have a number of things with the ability to communicate with the quarterback that seem to have slowed everybody down just a beat, at least. But what do you think in terms of their projection as the five fastest offenses going into this upcoming year?
7: I wonder about LSU.
0: Yeah,
7: with Lane Kiffin, because he's got Charlie Weiss with him, the offensive coordinator. Wow. West Virginia surprises me. I would not have picked West Virginia out of that. I would have picked these others, run that high up-tempo, high-octane offenses. I would have subbed LSU for West Virginia. But I didn't know West Virginia would be that fast.
0: Yeah, you've got a quarterback new to the conference, but familiar with his head coach at Auburn, Mississippi mm-hmm. State. Again, you have a coach that's known for his offensive abilities. For Tennessee, do you think the Volunteers should be in the top five based on a new starter? And it's either a redshirt freshman or a true freshman that'll get the reins.
7: No, I think they'll slow it down a little bit just because I think they have to, because I don't think that the quarterbacks will be able to pick this thing up quickly enough to run at a warp speed. I think they got to slow it down so that they have the ability to read the defense and not necessarily the 50th fastest offense, but I don't see them being in the top five because of the inexperience at quarterback.
0: And speaking of experience at quarterback, some say that not only is Trinidad Chambliss the best quarterback in the Southeastern Conference, that he's the best quarterback in the country. What do you think in terms of that? And do you think that should put them higher in this top five? Because even though it's going to be, it's not Lane Kiffin and it's not last year's offensive coordinator in Weiss, what do you think in terms of what Ole Miss has? Because I do believe even you have a coach that was a part of the program and knows, hey, we have the personnel yeah. suited for this. So it's going to be, yeah, do what you can.
7: I think there's an argument that Trinidad Chambliss is the best quarterback in the country. Ask Georgia.
0: Yeah.
7: And you can ask several teams about that guy. And here was a guy, he was just an afterthought when they got him. He mm-hmm. was, we need some depth at quarterback for Austin Simmons. And then Simmons gets hurt. It's almost like, what, Joe Milton getting banged up a little bit and Hendon Hooker taking over. But this Chambliss guy is unbelievable. And I could see him putting up monster numbers, and I can see him being the best quarterback in the country. And, of course, there's some other really good ones out there. Got Ohio State's really good. And well, there's some other good ones in the SEC as well. But Chambliss, to me, could be the best quarterback in the country.
0: So, again, that's Pro Football Focus and their thoughts on what will be the five fastest operating offenses for this upcoming season. 7:56, it's 4 in front of 8 o'clock. We have 2 hours of sports talk. We're two-thirds of the way through. That means hour number 3 is coming up. Up next, we step to the plate at 8 on 99.1, the Sports Animal.
10: Still working, clearing up wrecks, AJ Highway at Mascot Road and on Palisippi near Oak Ridge Highway. We've also got heavy volume now on northbound Chapman Highway up to and across the Henley Street Bridge. You are slowing right on time, 75 southbound south of Merchant and 640 westbound around Western Avenue. 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Sherry Bigler, Pete Michaels, traffic.
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37: 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It's time to get your sports day started. It's time for the longest running sports show in the state of Tennessee. Sports Talk with John Wilkerson and Vince Ferrara. To be part of the show, call or text 865-656-9900.

0: It's 8:05 as we start hour number three of Sports Talk. I'm John Wilkerson. Jimmy Hyams, kind enough to pinch hit this morning for Vince Ferrara. Vince enjoying a break after the hard work he put in covering media days last week in Tampa. 74 degrees at this point in time. Temperature's supposed to get into the low 90s, and with the humidity, could feel even warmer than that. Sometimes it can be temperatures in the low 90s, but the heat index takes you to triple digits, so just be careful out there. But as far as the forecast itself, looking for partly cloudy skies today, and there's no forecast chance of rain, but that doesn't mean something can't pop up. Before we dive into what will be an action-packed last hour of the show, why don't we go ahead and do what we do to start the each hour, and that is we step to the plate at 8, and that's thanks to our friends at West End Tire, a fixture in Blount County for more than 50 years, locally owned and operated. 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So, Jimmy, what is up for grabs this morning?
1: Got a $25 gift certificate to Dick's Last Resort. It could be used at either the Gatlinburg or their Pigeon Forge location.
0: All right. All you have to do is be the first caller with correct answer to this question. And the number to call is 865-656-9900, 865-656-9900. We highlighted that the SEC isn't doing so well in regards to winning in the postseason. So the question is, as it stands right now, out of the 16 teams in the Southeastern Conference, which holds the longest postseason winning streak? Which current SEC school, which school in the 16 SEC schools has the current longest postseason winning streak among SEC schools? 865-656-9900, 865-656-9900, and it's Danny who leads us off. Hello, Danny, how are you?
2: Very good. How are you this morning, John?
0: Doing fine, thank you.
2: How you doing, Jimmy?
1: Doing great, Danny. Hope you are as well.
2: I am. Good to hear you on there again.
1: Thank you.
2: I'm going to say Georgia.
0: It is not Georgia, but Danny, sure to appreciate it. Hope you have a fantastic day. And I mean, the thing to think about, and this is what makes it a little difficult, is that you not only have the bowl games, but you also have playoff games. And so for Georgia, Bulldogs lost their last postseason game. So actually, they've lost their last two. Let's go next to Mark. You're on Sports Talk. Hello, Mark. How are you?
3: Well, it's Mark, John, and Jimmy. Well, this is like old times.
0: It sure is. How are you doing,
1: hey, Mark? Yeah.
3: Doing okay. The way you worded that, the current thing, so I'm going to take a guess and say Texas A&M.
0: It is not the Aggies. They lost last year in the college football playoff. So that also is a fly in the ointment. But Mark, sure to appreciate it. Hope you have a fantastic day. Always good to hear from you.
3: You too. And good to hear you too, Jimmy.
1: Thank you, Mark.
0: Let's go next to Andrew. You're on Sports Talk. Hello, Andrew.
4: Hey, guys. This is a tough one, man. I hope you guys are good. Had a good weekend, but I'm just going to throw out Missouri.
0: Not Missouri. They lost their bowl game last year. But, Andrew, very much appreciate the kind words. Hope you had a fantastic weekend, and hope you have a wonderful week in store.
4: Thank you, John.
0: All right, sure to appreciate it. Let's go next to Brian. You're on Sports Talk. Hello, Brian.
5: Hey, is it Ole Miss?
0: It is not Ole Miss. They lost last year as they made a run towards the national title game. So, again, it was a playoff loss that is their most recent outing. But they did have a heck of a run. But, Brian, sure to appreciate it. Have a fantastic day. So that's the thing to wonder. With college football playoff, five teams from the SEC. Conference didn't win it. So, Jimmy, that takes five teams right out of the pool. And who has the longest postseason winning streak as we speak?
1: It does, and it makes it a little bit tricky because the bowl season didn't the SEC didn't do well in the bowl games either. So,
0: no, did not.
1: So that might be a little bit of a hint.
0: 865-656-9900, 865-656-9900. Again, which team out of the 16 in the Southeastern Conference currently holds the longest postseason winning streak? It is Tyler who's up next. Hi, Tyler. How are you?
6: Hey, guys. I'm doing great. Jimmy Hyams, good to hear from you, man. It's been a long time.
1: Well, I appreciate it. Thank you.
6: Yes, sir. Go Vols. I'm going to go ahead and say, I'm just going to just shooting error out there. Is it Alabama?
7: It is not Alabama. Alabama also lost last year in the playoffs to Indiana.
1: Badly.
7: Yeah, they beat Oklahoma, but then lost to Indiana, so it is not the Crimson Tide. But, Tyler, have a fantastic day. Let's go next to Andy. You're on Sports Talk. Hello, Andy.
8: Hello.
7: Hi.
8: I'm going to go with Auburn.
7: It is not Auburn. Auburn actually has lost its last four postseason slash bowl games. So it is not Tigers. But Andy, thank you so much. I will say he is trolling proper divisional waters if you want to use that as a standard. Let's go next to Michael. You're on Sports Talk. Hello, Michael.
9: Hey, how you doing?
7: Fine, and you?
9: Not too bad. That threw me off when you said division. So let's just try Mississippi State.
7: It is not Mississippi State. They also lost their most recent outing in the postseason. So, Michael, thank you so much. Have a magnificent Monday. It's Travis who joins us next. Hello, Travis.
10: Hey, I'll say Arkansas.
7: Arkansas is correct. In fact, the Razorbacks not only have won their last three bowl games, but they've won six of their last seven. Now, granted, they didn't play last year, which that might have been the secret to their success in the postseason, because they were in the process of finishing the season under an interim coach, and then they hired a new coach in the offseason. We're talking two Liberty Bowl wins and an Outback Bowl victory. That's the three straight postseason wins for Arkansas, and the only other two schools that have a win streak of one in the postseason is Michigan, which won its bowl game last year, and Florida, which won the Gasparilla Bowl the season before.
1: Texas.
7: I'm sorry, yes, Texas. Yeah.
1: Which beat Michigan, I think.
7: Right, Texas beat Michigan last year in their bowl game. So that was the Citrus Bowl. So Texas beat Michigan in the Citrus Bowl. Florida beat Tulane in the 2024 Gasparilla Bowl. And then Arkansas has won its last three bowl games. Travis, you are our winner. Congratulations.
1: Travis, you've won a $25 gift certificate to Dick's Last Resort. Food and drinks served with a side of sarcasm, hats, laughs, and the legendary food. They dish out food, drinks, and a heaping helping of attitude. Two locations, the Island in Pigeon Forge and the Parkway in Gatlinburg.
7: So, again, it is a curveball because with the playoff, I mean, and the SEC being so well represented, if you don't win the national championship, you don't have a win streak at all in the postseason.
1: Yeah, that took me a while to get that when you mentioned that to me earlier, because I started eliminating all the college football playoff teams from the SEC, and then I kept going down the pecking order trying to remember. Then I thought, well, maybe it was a team that wasn't in a bowl game last year. And that turned out to be the case.
7: Very much so. But, hey, we appreciate everyone that called in with their guesses, those that were waiting to give their guess. And once again, we celebrate Travis as today's winner. And thanks to our friends at West End Tire, we'll do it again tomorrow when we step to the plate at 8.
11: You ask me that question any day of the week, I'm going to tell you, of course we are. And I don't just say that just because of what the analytics might say or what other people say, but I say that solely on the work that we put in day in and day out as a group and what we come in and the standard that we set for ourselves and, you know, what we've done over the past couple of years and transforming that room and continuously pushing the narrative to be better than what we were the year before.
12: It definitely fires us up. AC and I have been waiting this for this. I mean, it's our senior year, and Amari coming in as well, it being his fourth year. Us three are really just grabbing the bull by its dang horns, and we're so excited. You know, we got two younger quarterbacks, and there's no time to be young. But as a veteran defense and veteran linebackers, we feel that we're able to help them out a lot and kind of inspire them and give them the green light to just take off.
7: So comments from two of Tennessee's representatives last week at Media Days, and that was linebackers Arian Carter and Jeremiah Thielander, speaking to what is the leadership like on this team. And when you have either a true freshman, a redshirt freshman expected to be your quarterback, you might look to those that have been a part of the program the longest. And so they would be, I think, right at the front of the list when you think of who might be Tennessee's best leaders. And what do you think in terms of just that component in terms of leadership for this year's team going into this campaign?
1: Well, I think it's huge. And I think that Arian Carter's headed for a monster year. He tied for third in tackles last year. I would expect him to lead the team in tackles. But I like the fact that you've got a quality player at linebacker to help, which I think is the strength of the team, the linebacker group. And I also think that it was wise of Tennessee and Jim Knowles to hire an assistant coach who had experience with his system, and then you brought in players at each level, the secondary, linebacker, defensive line, that have played in this system. So I think that was a wise move, which I think is going to expedite the ability of the defense to be more efficient in year one under Knowles. Typically, year two is when Knowles' defense takes stock. I think it'll be quicker this year because of the staff and because of the players you brought into the portal.
7: Do appreciate WVLT for that clip that we just shared, but talking about leadership. And as far as what we have coming up this last hour of the show, look forward to bringing you comments from Tennessee running back Deshaun Bishop, as well as more comments from Tennessee coach Josh Heupel. As far as a couple of quick notes, we've been highlighting, if in case you missed it, Tennessee was picked eighth in the media poll prior to at the conclusion of media days. So Georgia was picked first, Texas second, Ole Miss third, Texas A&M fourth, LSU. That's the top five championship votes. It was only double-digit votes for two teams. Georgia received 88 championship votes to 57 for Texas. And then after that, Ole Miss showed up number three in the most championship votes received. It goes from 57 down to six. And then Alabama received five. Alabama received three. And Texas A&M received five. Alabama received three. Both Oklahoma and LSU received two. And Kentucky received one.
1: Yeah, good for that Kentucky vote. Yeah, that's really good. Maybe that was Will Stein.
7: Might have been.
1: Yeah, because, hey, why do you think Kentucky be successful? Because of me.
7: Okay. Exactly.
1: But, yeah, the league is so loaded. You look at all these teams and you say, well, should Tennessee be ranked eighth? I understand that. I actually think they're going to finish better than that, but here's my reasoning. I think they'll be in like a four-way tie for sixth. So that, I think they can go 4-4 in the league, and that'll put them in a better position than just being eighth. But it is just such a gauntlet with them going to nine games and having to face the schedule that they do. I mean, I think Auburn could have a really good team, and they're 12th. New coach. The problem last year was offense at Auburn, not defense. And I think the defense will be good again. Now you got Alex Golishan, an outstanding quarterback, coming in. So there'll be Auburn and South Carolina, I think, will be the two most improved teams. And then Missouri's 10th. And Missouri's been winning 9 or 10 games under Eli Drinkwitz.
7: Sure has. Year.

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2: Number 12 might be LSU if the kickoff's at 12.
1: It is 8:18. We've got comments from Deshaun Bishop next. Right now it's time for more sports with Benjamin Hardy as you listen to Sports Talk on 99.1 The Sports Animal.
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4: Four Tennessee players have been named to the 2026 preseason All-SEC teams by the media. Arion Carter was the single defensive representative, while David Sanders Jr., Wendell Moy Jr., and Deshaun Bishop were all tapped for the offensive side. Andrew Jones, Carlos Beltran, and Jeff Kent were all inducted into the Baseball Hall of Fame over the weekend. Beltran is the sixth player from Puerto Rico to be inducted. Jones became the first player from Curaçao to ever have been inducted. And Kent hit 377 career home runs, with a record number 351 home runs for a second baseman. LeBron James announced his decision to play for the Philadelphia 76ers over the weekend, officially signing a two-year, $8 million deal. And the Grizzlies' Kentavious Caldwell-Pope will be joining LeBron after signing a one-year, $3.9 million deal himself. James and Caldwell-Pope were teammates during the Lakers' 2020 championship season. With your Sports Animal Sports Minute, this has been Benjamin Hardy. Stay tuned. More sports talk is next.
5: You are lining up now, 40 westbound out of town, and beginning to line up through Halt's Crossroads, southbound Broadway down through Fountain City, and on Emory Road at I-75. Also, still some heavy volume on Kingston Pike through Farragut, Kingston Pike around West Hills and Cedar Bluff, and northbound Chapman Highway out of Seymour. 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
10: Well, you might have been awakened to a bit of a stormy start Monday morning, but this will gradually clear on out, making way to a mix of sun and clouds. Now, those temperatures will start to heat on up in a big way. We'll be back into the lower 90s for most of us, but heat indices climbing even higher than that. And then we are looking ahead to a bit more of an active Tuesday. In the WVLT First Alert Weather Center, I'm meteorologist Sydney Sullivan.
11: Hey, this is Vault for Life Troy Fleming. We're counting it down. It's just
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14: .25 on this Monday morning. It's Sports Talk. I'm John Wilkerson with Jimmy Hyams as he pinch hits for Vince Ferrara. Vince was on hand in Tampa last week, SEC Football Media Days. Deshaun Bishop took questions in the electronic media room.
15: First and foremost, before we begin, I want to give all glory to my Lord and Savior, Jesus Christ. You know, I can pretend like this day is about me, but it's really about him. Ultimately, would not be up here without him, and he's been the difference in my life. And I encourage anyone out there, if you're seeking a relationship with him, man, go get it, because it does make the difference in everything you do. So, all glory to him.
16: First of all, amen to that. Team goals are the most important, obviously. What individual goals are you aspiring to do to help the team get to that area?
15: Obviously, run the ball. You know, there's been some floats about the breaking the all-time season rushing record, and doing that, I believe we ran the ball really well. So just trying to set the standard for the run game this year and just chase that, you know, because ultimately, if you can run the ball, man, you control the game. So I believe that's going to help the team in a tremendous way.
17: Deshaun, what were some of the reasons you were so successful rushing the football last year individually and the team as well?
15: First of all, my Lord and Savior, obviously giving me the ability to do what I do, you know, and just giving me the work ethic that I have. You know, I've came up from a long trip and trials, you know, just to get to the spot I'm in now. So got to give the glory to him. Also, my offensive line. You know, I tell this all the time, I'm only as good as them. You know, so those dudes are, they paved the way for, you know, returning a bunch of stars this year. I did a lot of dudes from the transfer portal. So I believe that are a big contribute to my success as well. And just the mindset I have, you know, I want to punish people when I run the ball, you know, so I have the mindset of not getting tackled and just fighting for as much yards as I can every time I touch the ball, you know, just utilizing every carry I get because it could be limited, you know.
16: When you're standing in the tunnel at Neyland Stadium and there's 110,000 people screaming and shouting and singing Rocky Top, is that a goosebump moment?
15: It gives you chills. I remember my first time running through the tunnel. I wasn't playing, but, man, it was anything I could ever imagine. believe it or not, I often don't really hear the crowd because I'm so locked into the game. But I once was in the recruiting section watching it, and it's like anything you can imagine. You know, very grateful for our fans. You know, I believe we have the best fan base in the world. And if you get a chance to come to Neyland Stadium or a game in Neyland, I highly recommend it.
18: Deshaun, what's the potential for the Tennessee offense this year?
15: I believe the sky's the limit, especially with a lot of returning guys. I know we're pretty young at quarterback, but I mean, we're gonna do everything we can to sustain the run game. Obviously, this year, you know, we're gonna throw the ball as well. You know, looking back from last season, returning a 1,000-yard rusher is pretty good, I would say, and just gonna continue that stride. You know, we've ran the ball tremendously over the years, and just looking forward to getting back to where we left off at from last year.
17: Deshaun, I know you're a running back, and that's your responsibility. But I was going to ask you if you can get a little scouting report on some of those young quarterbacks. I mean, you are a teammate. You do see them on the field.
15: I believe they're competing hard, you know, trying to step into that starting role. You know, they're competing to their best of their ability, you know, being leaders on and off the field, continuing to just gain that edge over one another, you know. So it's been cool to see that. You know, obviously I've been helping them to any ways they can. You know, I'm a veteran guy. I've been in the system. I played a lot of football games, and just doing my best I can so I can help them in any way I can.
19: Deshaun, talk about coming from Carnes and being a non-scholarship player and making second team All-SEC now on scholarship and the whole process.
15: Man, I'm very grateful for that process. You know, I'm not going to lie, it really irritated me that I was a walk-on to begin my career, you know, and I didn't really understand that. You know, I rushed for a lot of yards, scored a lot of touchdowns, and you would think I would be picking what school I'd be going to, you know, but my opportunities were limited. You know, I was fortunate to have two schools that really gave me offers, which was Coastal and App State. You know, and Tennessee came knocking on the door, gave me opportunity to walk on there. And honestly, it's funny because I didn't even realize I was a walk-on when I got there. But it was all part of the plan, you know, all part of God's plan, you know, just to be up here right now. You know, just looking back at all that, I'm like, dang, man, like, I mean, if I can do it, I mean, anybody can do that, you know? So just the inspiration it brings to other people and just the opportunity that I have, you know, you can't always control the opportunity you get, but you control the outcome of it. And I just believe that if you work hard, you know, you can get to anywhere you can, you know, obviously trusting in the Lord, you know, he's worked wonders in my life, you know, so I'm just very grateful for all that.
14: Comments from Deshaun Bishop, and Tennessee's leading rusher last year was a really solid contributor the year before. And you go back to his first year at Tennessee, he had really impressed coaches with what he had shown them in the camp leading up to the start of the season, got hurt right before the start of the year. And it was, you can't help but think that he would have gotten some opportunities perhaps in that first year, and who knows where he would be in regards to his career yard total if he had been able to get out there in 2023.
20: A couple of things really stood out to me. One, that's the first time I've heard him say he was irritated that he didn't have other offers other than Appy State and Coastal Carolina, and that he didn't realize he was a walk-on when he got to Tennessee. Really?
14: Yeah.
20: I wonder what that communication was like. The other thing that really stood out to me about him was that he set his goals to set the single-season rushing record. That'd be over 1,400 yards. He gained 1,076 last year. I wouldn't rule it out. It's tough to do. It's even tougher when you look at Tennessee's schedule. It's even tougher when you've got an unknown quarterback who might not be able to take as much pressure off of the run game as a Joey Aguilar did. So, congratulations to him. Fantastic what he's been able to do, and the fact that he came as a walk-on, he's a 1,000-yard rusher in the SEC. That is no small feat.
14: Do want to give a shout-out to the folks that made our coverage last week at SEC Media Days possible. So big thanks to Fleet Tire. You flat them, we fix them. 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And UT Athletics, get your tickets at allvols.com. 28 in front of 9 o'clock. That's Jimmy Himes. I'm John Wilkerson, and we've got more from last week's Media Days. Comments from Josh Heupel next on Sports Talk on 99.1 The Sports Animal.
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0: you are still slowing, 40 westbound through town and out of town as well, on out around 640 on the west end. But for the most part, your volume on the interstate is already beginning to improve. We are seeing some slowdowns now on Clinton Highway through Powell, southbound Broadway down through Fountain City, and some heavy volume on Emory Road at I-75. 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
14: 37, 23 in front of 9 o'clock. It's Sports Talk. I'm John Wilkerson. Jimmy Hyams pinch hitting for Vince Ferrara. So we brought you comments from Deshaun Bishop. Last hour, we brought you some comments from Josh Heupel, and here's more from Tennessee's head coach, as last week he took questions from media from around the Southeastern Conference.
3: One of the bigger questions I had this time last year was your quarterback room, and Joey answered that in a big, big way. And
18: I
3: had the same questions, Coach. Yeah. So tell me about your quarterback room and what do you like about it?
4: Yeah, there's going to come a day where I come back in here and we got a return starter. It's been 5 years here, and I was talking with Bill Martin, our sports information director, and you know, 7 out of the last 9 years, we've had a new starting quarterback in our history with our staff, and 7 out of the last 9 years, we've been top 10 in the country in scoring, too. So we have two young guys that are competing at a really high level. They've continued to grow. There's a lot on their plate. Look forward to seeing them learn it, earn it, and take a job during the course of training camp. I think that's important for his teammates to see that, garner that trust and respect from the other guys that you're going to be on the field with. Excited about who we have, and I think it's really important. I mentioned the offensive line earlier. It's important that those guys play at a high level. We have a lot of experience coming back at our skill positions on the offensive side of the football. Going to be important that they're doing their job at a really high level. And ultimately, when you have a young quarterback, you got to tie everything together. We got to play really good defense, and special teams got to be on point.
17: Coach, would you be able to describe a few attributes of the two quarterbacks that you feel are competing for the position?
4: Yeah, George McIntyre redshirted a year ago, second year in our system. As we started in January, had good understanding of what we're doing, the most experience inside of it, but has continued to grow in his mastery of what we're doing offensively. Thought he took some big jumps fundamentally and technically inside of the pocket that were important for him during this offseason. Faison Brandon, true freshman, radically changed his body. He's done a great job competing in that avenue, but has competed extremely hard. You know, he's one of the first guys in the building, one of the last to leave. He's constantly doing extra work to make up ground and master what we're doing offensively. I like the way that they've competed individually. I like how they've competed as a group. They've done it the right way, which I think is important that your team sees that, and looking forward to seeing them as we start training camp here in a couple weeks.
5: Do you want to ask about one of your former players, Ricky Gibson, just kind of what kind of a player he is and what he brings to a defense?
4: Yeah, you know, had an injury a year ago, you know, maybe got a quarter of action, but he's somebody that played at a high level as a young player. He's smart, he's competitive, and a really good football player.
19: Coach, can you talk about your conference opener versus Texas and it being the first time that both of these programs have played each other since the end of the 1968 season?
4: First time the real UT plays the other UT in a while. Obviously, big game. Just inside the landscape of this conference, as you open up conference play, but a program that's, you know, done a really good job under Coach Sarkisian. You know, I think it's unique that you have a Manning that's coming to where a former Manning played, and that'll be unique for our fan base and also theirs.
14: So, comments from Tennessee coach Josh Heupel, and talking about the real UT facing the other. It'll be the first time that Tennessee and Texas have played anywhere but the Cotton Bowl.
20: Yeah, isn't that interesting? The 1968 or so Cotton Bowl, then you got to go back to 1951 season maybe when they played Texas in the Cotton Bowl, where Andy Kozar, I think, was the MVP of the game. They haven't met much, but I also think that the great storyline that will be caught nationally is Arch Manning coming to play at Neyland Stadium, where his uncle was such a fabulous player. So that's a storyline, and I know somebody that suggested that to the SEC, and they said, oh, that's a good idea. So they made that happen. It wouldn't have had the same impact if Tennessee went to Texas, right?
14: Right.
20: As opposed to Texas and Arch Manning coming to Neyland.
14: So, comments from Coach Heupel, and what do you think in terms of the who's going to wind up as Tennessee signal caller, and how deep do you think we'll be into the season before you know who Tennessee's starting quarterback is?
20: I think, and this goes against Josh Heupel's MO, I think he's going to play two quarterbacks the first three games, and then he's going to make a decision and name a starter before Texas and that guy will be the quarterback the rest of the way, provided he doesn't perform poorly. So that's what I think they're going to do. Now, that would go against the grain of what Heupel typically does, but I also remember back in 2022 when he started Joe Milton. Milton gets banged up a little bit, but Hooker was so much better and proved it that he went with Hooker the rest of the year and the next year. So it'll be interesting, but I think game four against Texas, he will, to me, definitely have his starter named, but I think he's going to rotate a little bit before he gets there.
14: So you think we'll see both quarterbacks against Furman at Georgia Tech and against Kennesaw State?
20: I do. Now, I'll be wrong if somebody in one of those games goes 20 for 25 for 340 yards and five touchdowns. So, but I don't see that. I think they're going to – I don't expect either one of them to play great early.
14: Peek behind the curtain, do you think Coach Heupel perhaps wants this to be the two guys competing for the job to where – they know that they aren't the guy just yet? Or do you think he would like somebody, best of all worlds, would he love for somebody in camp just to say, this is my job and I'm the starting quarterback at the University of Tennessee, and show that they're ready to handle everything? Do you think he would prefer to have a starter named for Furman? Or do you think he perhaps appreciates that with two young quarterbacks, it might help to have this kind of competition into the season?
20: He would prefer to name a starter before Furman. That's typically what most coaches would do, and that's what he'd like to do. The problem was McIntyre, who had the advantage of being in the system, didn't take the reins in the spring and didn't have as good a spring as they'd hoped for. And much of it was just not being accurate throwing the football and not sustaining drives. So Brandon has, to me, the bigger upside, but that doesn't mean he is more ready to be your starting quarterback in the season opener. So it's an interesting situation, dilemma, whatever that Heupel faces, which is why I think he's going to probably play two quarterbacks. And this is a guess on my part, but I think Brandon has the bigger upside. So if I had to guess, I would say he'll be the quarterback going into the Texas game.
14: Jimmy Hyams, obviously still very busy when it comes to covering, commenting, and sharing conversations about Tennessee athletics and sports in general. Fantastic follow on Twitter, as many of you have followed him for years. That continues. Folks realized that starting last year, they were able to find a preview of what was coming up, getting ready for Tennessee and a game weekend with you and Heath Shuler. That mm-hmm. will continue this fall and will also be available through the Sports Source Digital Network, correct?
20: Look forward to it. I really enjoyed doing the podcast a year ago with Heath Shuler. We've moved it to John Pennington's Digital Sports Network. I think it'll be fantastic. It'll be Fridays at 3 p.m. when we do that. And he's agreed to do it through the season. We'll have 14 podcasts. We'll do a podcast during the open date and then postseason. And he's a lot of fun to work with, very knowledgeable. So I'm really looking forward to that.
14: Looking forward to year two of that as mm-hmm. well. 8:45, 15 in front of 9 o'clock. Let's get more sports with Benjamin Hardy, and then we'll close out today's edition of Sports Talk next on 99.1 The Sports Animal.
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7: Four Tennessee players have been named to the 2026 preseason All-SEC teams by the media. Arion Carter was the single defensive representative, while David Sanders Jr., Wendell Moy Jr., and Deshaun Bishop were all tapped for the offensive side. Andrew Jones, Carlos Beltran, and Jeff Kent were all inducted into the Baseball Hall of Fame over the weekend. Beltran is the sixth player from Puerto Rico to be inducted. Jones became the first player from Curaçao to ever have been inducted. And Kent hit 377 career home runs, with a record number 351 home runs for a second baseman. LeBron James announced his decision to play for the Philadelphia 76ers over the weekend, officially signing a two-year, $8 million deal. And the Grizzlies' Kentavious Caldwell-Pope will be joining LeBron after signing a one-year, $3.9 million deal himself. James and Caldwell-Pope were teammates during the Lakers' 2020 championship season. With your Sports Animal Sports Minute, this has been Benjamin Hardy. Stay tuned. More sports talk is next.
0: Your biggest problem right now is going to be a wreck. Multiple vehicles, 40 westbound, just west of 275. The two left-hand lanes are blocked, and that has you backed up all the way back through the heart of town. We've also got some heavy volume continuing. 40 westbound on out around 640 on the west end, and you're slowing now in Kingston Pike through Sequoia Hills.
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0: Well, after a very stormy start to our Monday morning, we will make way to mostly sunny skies and temperatures ramping back up into the lower 90s. In the WVLT First Alert Weather Center, I'm meteorologist Sydney Sullivan.
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14: Want to say a huge thanks to Jimmy Hyams for pinch hitting on today's show. Always great to cross paths with Jimmy. Even more fun when it's on the air after we did sports talk together for 25 years. But we'll remind you that until we get to football season, Monday nights means golf talk. And so tonight, 7 o'clock, it'll be Jimmy Hyams and Braxton Hunter, and you can, they'll get you all caught up and talk about so many great topics. So that's golf talk tonight at 7 o'clock. Just wanted to throw out a couple of things before we step aside. First of all, in case you missed it, we played the highlight from the Chattanooga perspective at the start of hour number two, and that is Andrew Fisher. The VFL continues to tear it up for the Milwaukee Brewers. He and VFL, he wasn't a Tennessee teammate, but is a teammate now in the Milwaukee organization. Blake Burke doing big things for the Biloxi Shuckers, but Andrew Fisher yesterday homered for the third straight game. It gave the Shuckers the lead at Chattanooga, and so it was his 32nd home run. He has more home runs than anybody else in minor league baseball, and he's the first Brewers farmhand in more than 25 years to hit 30 or more home runs in a minor league season. So Andrew Fisher continues to rock it. We did highlight earlier all six Tennessee players that wore the uniform last year and were drafted by Major League Baseball. They have all signed. So congratulations to Tegan Coons. He hit his slot number on the nose with St. Louis. Henry Ford signed for the exact number as he was drafted by the Seattle Mariners. Bo Rudy signed his deal with the Phillies over the weekend. He got just a little bit more than his slot value, so it was a touch up. Garrett Wright had already signed with the Angels. He had the biggest in terms of number that he signed for versus slot, almost $150,000 over slot for Garrett Wright, and then not slot when you get to the spots where Brandon Arvidsson and Evan Blanco were drafted. But Arvidsson gets $150,000 to sign with the Cubs. And how about Evan Blanco? Such an outstanding contributor to Tennessee in his lone season in the orange and white, but he signs with the A's for $75,000 in his signing bonus. Good luck to all of them. As far as Tuesday sports talk, Tuesday means Brent Hubbs of AllQuest.com. So we'll have plenty of things to fire Brent's way after the big get last week and the chance for another running back to join the fold this upcoming week. But Brent Hubbs will be along for his weekly visit in hour number three, and I'll look forward to Charlie Collier pinch hitting for Vince tomorrow. Big thanks to Benjamin Hardy, and as always, thanks most of all to you for listening. That does it for Sports Talk. We'll be right back at it tomorrow morning, 6 a.m., right here on The Sports Animal.
0: You are still crawling 40 westbound into and through downtown due to a wreck on 40 westbound just west of 275. Those two left-hand lanes are still blocked. And now you're slowing on 275 southbound approaching I-40. Slowing still on Chapman Highway northbound up to and across the Henley Street Bridge. 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
31: The San Francisco 49ers have appointed Chris Forrestor to oversee the 49ers practice while Coach Kyle Shanahan recovers from injuries suffered in a car accident. John Lynch, the general manager of the team, announced yesterday. Forrestor said he was beyond excited to get the opportunity and just a little fired up to get things started. I'm Pete Souza.
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14: It's Monday morning on The Sports Animal. You're dialed in here to the Eric Ainge Show. We are live today at Rice Buick GMC, where, guys, how about total savings on the new 2026 GMC Sierra 1500s? 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
15: Things went weird. We're doing a video shoot later, so we have to wear pants if we're going. I'm not even sure I'm allowed to participate in it, but I'm going to go and provide moral support.
14: Well, that's good, because that's more time I get to spend with you, and I love you. But you looked at me.
15: Well, because I had sent you a text to remind you of the email that we got Friday afternoon that was, hey, pants. Pants
14: and station logo.
15: Yeah.
14: Yeah. So I prepared.
15: I found that the other than my hoodie t-shirt, which I'm probably not supposed to wear, the only piece of sports animal gear that I had other than like a coat that wasn't Nike is this, which is the exact same color as my pants.
14: So you're gray on gray.
15: Yeah.
14: But Charlie, he walked in and he looked at me and you said,
15: Are you wearing fishnets?
14: Like, and I said, wait,
15: his stockings? His socks have, they're a very fine black and light brown checker pattern. And
14: I feel like I look more like a snake.
15: They're very nice. Yeah, they're kind of like a copperhead snake pattern. But on first glance, it looked like Eric was wearing like fishnet stockings, and I had a really, really weird weekend, and I thought it was just carrying right on into Monday morning here at Rice Beach.
14: It followed up, Charlie, just so you get the full awkwardness, it followed up with him saying, I don't know what you and Susan are into over the week, on the weekends. And then it followed up with me saying, well, are you into it? And he said,
15: the answer is no.
14: No. But, so we had a weird start here.
16: Okay.
14: To the Eric Ainge Show.
16: All right.
14: Yeah. Cool, though, right?
16: Happy Monday.
14: Let's go.
16: But you're not wearing fishnets.
14: No, they're just nice polo dress socks.
21: Yeah, okay. I had to watch all that go down. By the way,
15: yeah, Jared,
14: you're welcome.
15: Jared is
14: Jared,
15: disturbed.
14: You're welcome. We're in for that kind of show today. Apparently, live here at Rice Buick GMC.
15: Jared's wishing some other engineer had been available at 9 a.m. on Monday morning. I did learn over the weekend, Eric, and I'm not going to tell the full story because I'll get fired up and Charlie will have to use a dump button. But at certain locations available for pickup, in-store pickup today, does not mean that you can go to the store, get it off the rack, and pay for it. You have to actually order it online, wait 2 hours, and go to a special part of the store. Otherwise, you cannot have it at a giant 130,000-square-foot Walmart store.
14: I wish I'd have been there for that.
15: And then if you can see what you want to buy at Target, but it's behind shrink wrap, you actually can't buy it.
14: Brian had himself a weekend.
15: Turkey Creek and I are going to take a break.
14: Not on speaking terms?
15: No.
14: Well, that's okay.
15: We take a look at the game plan. 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We have the SEC Media Preseason Poll. It was released right after we went off the air. They always do it at noon Eastern time, and so we missed out on that on Friday. But we get it today.
14: Run through it.
15: Where Tennessee is and where Tennessee's opponents are, and competitive balance was the first thing that came to my mind. Tell you why coming up in a little bit. Danny White had a tweet on future non-conference games that people are absolutely going to misuse in the future, but it sounds great now. I'll tell you what he said and why it is absolutely true, but also there's a little nuance there. The Division I board says they have no plans to change age-based eligibility despite lawsuits. They're not going to issue a blanket waiver like they did for the junior college and yada yada.
14: And all the things. They're saying, we'll see you in court then. We're not changing.
15: Well, yeah, they're saying we're gonna take the L for the people that have actually sued because they're going to get an injunction and it's going to be done. But we're not doing it for everybody. And you know what? I don't think there's going to be, at this point of the year, a lot of people. Here's where it comes, though. You just had a whole bunch, and John Wilkerson just ran through all the Tennessee baseball players that have signed in professional contracts. Those players that either didn't get their slot value or decided not to sign or didn't end up with a place to sign, the next wave is baseball lawsuits. I'm interested to see how many people in tennis, track, golf, because there's not a lot of NIL money available in those sports, but are there suits there? Probably not. There will be for baseball. Probably will be for softball. But again, most of the top prospects coming out have now actually played a full professional season in softball, whether it's the AUSL or whether it's one of the other leagues. So how valid will their lawsuits be? I don't know, but the NCAA is saying we're not just going to tell everybody they get an extra year now and wave the white flag. Our school said to draw the line. We drew the line. We have another thought on David Gabriel George. His the people around him went in depth with the Chattanooga Times Free Press over the weekend, and they are very frustrated with the narrative that has been around, not from the Tennessee side, but from all the other sides, of it being all about the money and perks and being outbid. What was it actually about? We'll tell you coming up in the 10 o'clock hour. Also, we're inside 100 days of college football. The best teams in the fourth quarter a year ago.
14: I like this.
15: And what it means for those teams going forward, if anything. Play a little Is This Anything. We'll have our performance of the weekend. And then recap of everything else that happened this weekend. We'll play Call Your Shots at 11 with Charlie. And roll on from there. Charlie, you always have a much more interesting weekend than the rest of us. What was there a food festival or anything this weekend, or was it chill?
16: Played some golf yesterday.
15: Okay.
16: Celebrated National Tequila Day Friday at a restaurant, went out. Other than that, can't say I did anything crazy, I don't think. Well, sorry to disappoint.
14: Well, pretty low key.
15: I think golf and National Tequila Day are probably...
16: Had some Waffle House.
15: Well, if you celebrate National Tequila Day, I think you're obligated to then have Waffle House.
16: Pulled some weeds. Stuff that bus over at...
15: I came by and yelled that you suck at you and Riley. And Riley didn't even notice.
16: We did get to talk to Juke Harris and Day-Day Ames. They showed up there as we were getting ready to sign off the show. Man, Juke Harris is massive.
15: And they both sounded very impressive. I was listening to your story, to your interview while I was at Lakeshore running, and it very impressive because they just sat down and went. And I thought that was cool.
14: So when, because me and Susan and TD went over there to support, and our buddy Jim from Graphic Creations, mm-hmm. and we were talking to Juke and Day Day. Mm-hmm. And I introduced myself as, hey guys, I was a quarterback here before you were probably born. And that's how you get some let's talk sports credibility. And so then we did. And I said, I told him that my uncle is the GM of the Utah Jazz. And then they both went,
15: Oh, hi.
14: Maybe we should really talk to him.
15: Hi, Eric.
14: And I went, I was going to be a Hooper. And I told him my Sebastian Telfair story. Mm-hmm. Bloomington, Indiana, 10,000 people.
15: Yeah.
14: Crossed me over. I fell down. Everyone went, oh. And then I pretend I'm dribbling the ball through my legs. And I said, and then he backed up. Mm-hmm. And Day Day goes, he didn't go by you? And I said, no, Day Day. No,
15: it's way worse.
14: He waited for me to get up like a T-Rex or a Velociraptor stalking their prey. And they and Juke goes, well, what'd you do next? And I said, I walked off the court during the play, sat on the bench and said, I guess I'm playing football because I can't guard these dudes. And they both laughed. And then TD got a picture with them. It was a good time. They did a great job.
15: Also,
14: but to Charlie's point, Juke is way taller than I thought he was.
15: Also, a lot of schools have copied what Tennessee has done with the women's night at football preseason. I believe Tennessee's is actually tonight. It's this week if it's not tonight. We have a John Summerall quote from his Gator football ladies' night that I think, everybody's going to need to hear me read this out.
16: So what is ladies' night in relation to college football?
15: Well, they have a lot of college football programs. Tennessee was one of the first to do it. They invite... you have to pay. It's like football camp for women for a night.
14: They teach you football, and you get to hang out with the coaches. Yeah, and you stuff, get to, and
15: a lot of
14: film study.
15: Our female fans are very interested in it, but they didn't play it coming up. They have nuanced questions, or they also have kind of like a beginner level of, you want to go and not feel lost, let's do it. And Tennessee's done it for years. I had a lot of great feedback from it, but a lot of programs have started doing it. John Summerall went away from football, and you're gonna wanna see this. All that and more over the next 3 hours live here from Rice Buick GMC. We are here on Kingston Pike. Rice Buick GMC has been, forever. They are rolling right here. One of Knoxville's historic dealerships. And Eric, testify.
14: Employee pricing on brand new trucks. That might be a problem for me.
15: Trade in one spaceship for another? Running the numbers.
14: You could get 0% and up to $13,000 in savings now.
15: Eric Ainge is running the numbers. We will come back. It's the Eric Ainge Show, 99.1, the Sports Animal.
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10: All right, SEC Media Day, wrap up the preseason poll. We have Tennessee in eighth, Georgia, Texas, Ole Miss, Texas A&M, LSU, Alabama, Oklahoma, Tennessee. Behind Tennessee, Florida, Missouri, South Carolina, Auburn, Vanderbilt, Kentucky, Mississippi State, Arkansas. Is eight too high, too low, or just right?
9: Let's tier it. Georgia, Texas, to me, is a tier one.
10: Yeah.
9: Ole Miss, A&M, LSU, Bama, Oklahoma, and Tennessee. I would all put in that. I don't know how many games they're going to win, but I think they're all capable of being right there with the top tier. I do think Georgia and Texas preseason, with everything that they have and everything they have coming back, and they're, I mean, like, no coincidence, Stockton, Manning, Chambliss, and there's your first three teams, and they're all loaded everywhere else, and the coaches are all back. Like, they should be the first teams picked. That makes sense to me. But, I mean, after Tennessee, and a lot of people not here locally that just think that we have a quarterback problem or something. Like, I think that's, like, what people think.
10: Mm-hmm.
9: Have they seen Faison Brandon lately?
10: He is.
9: George, too. Let's give George credit, too. George has gained, like, 20 pounds. I mean, he still looks skinny, but he's gained a bunch of weight. But Faison looks like he's 25 years old.
10: Yeah,
9: and 240 pounds of pure muscle.
10: He does not look like Brent Schaefer in 2004.
9: No.
10: Where...
9: No.
10: He
9: looks 6'4", 6'5", 230, and if you put an Arizona Cardinals jersey on him and watched him throw, you would think he was a... Well, I'm not saying he's going to play like that, but I mean look like that. Like DJ Lagway looked like that at Florida when he was a freshman. You looked at him and you went, good night. My goodness.
10: And we're still living on the hype of how he looks 3 years later.
9: Sure. Totally different players, by the way. But I'm just saying, like, that... Well, we got a quarterback problem. I get Tennessee... People would probably not put them in the legitimate, could contend for a playoff. But Oklahoma, Alabama. But if you're going to put Alabama in there, then I think it's fair to put Tennessee in there.
10: I think Tennessee has the same number of, if not a couple fewer questions about them than LSU and Alabama right now. Because Alabama and Tennessee, their biggest questions across the board are quarterback.

0: So, with five stars and quarterback gurus coaching them, that's why that doesn't make sense to me.
1: Yeah, this isn't the old days where Alabama just has the rest of the roster is just vastly superior to everybody else. They've fallen back to the crowd a little bit. You know, they're still elite, but so in Oklahoma's kind of the same way. John Mateer,
0: we'll see.
1: All of his struggles were attributed to his thumb injury, and maybe that's true. Maybe it's not. I don't know. They didn't talk about his thumb very much in the games that he played well in after the injury. So we'll see. Here's my big takeaway from this, though. Tennessee at 8th plays Texas A&M, LSU, and Alabama in front of them. They play number 1, 4, 5, and 6. They also get to play number 11, 12, 13, 14, and 16 in projected finish. Now, you do have to play number 11 on the road and number 13 on the road and number 16 on the road.
0: At least you get 1, 5, and 6 at home.
1: From a competitive balance standpoint, where you're playing 9 conference games, I'm not sure that there's a better layout for Tennessee in 2026 than this, even though when you 1,000-foot view of it, it's the toughest schedule the Tennessee football has maybe ever had. But in the new world of the SEC, based on these preseason projections, this might be the best you could have asked for.
0: The hard one in there is the fact that you play Texas in week 4. I mean, you get to play Alabama, A&M, and LSU in the latter part of the season,
1: which could be good for you or it could be bad for you.
0: I think it's good for you personally, but looking back at being young and playing, I think that is good. I mean, that's why, like, I look back at the 2004 Florida game, and it was the first time we called a drop back pass. Mm-hmm. In games. Or we played in games. All we had run is quick game, play action, sprint out, naked boot. We had not called a 6-man drop back, read coverage, pass play yet. And then we're playing them and completed most of them. Missed some, but they were incomplete. That's why we were, you're able to win. As long as you have the ball at the end of the play, you can still go play defense and get the ball back. Complete the next one. Mm-hmm. So like that challenge for Georgia Faison in week 4 is massive. Mm-hmm. Because Texas, we can talk about Arch and Cam Coleman and Hollywood Smothers all we want. They're going to be excellent on defense and very hard to block off the edge.
1: Right.
0: So there is no like, hey, in this game, we get to, like my high school coach used to say, have a ham sandwich back there and go through your progressions. This is a catch ball. Catch, play fake, ball. Get out of the pocket. Use your legs. I guess my hope in that game to steal one, I'm gonna put a lot of, and from now until we get there, but Jim Knowles and the defense have to have their best game of the year in that one. Charlie's been talking about Arch and his inaccuracy short. Play calling, they got all these players, but can Jim Knowles and our new fast flow, fly sideline to sideline speed defense have a plan where for about the first quarter, at least the first few drives, that things are harder for Texas and they have to go figure it out. If you can limit that and they don't figure it out till later and have some success, then you got a shot. You got a shot to win that game. That's not a game where, I've been over here saying that's a pretty tough ask to say, you're going to have to score 35. Or more points to win that game with, freshman quarterback in week 4. That's tough. Maybe not if you can, fool them, trick them, get them to third and long a few times, even if they're moving the football, force some punts. Like if you can play really good, tough defense in that game, maybe you do have a shot.
1: 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More on the projected order of finish a little later on in the show. When we return, Danny, why not future non-conference games? It's a short statement, but why it should be both exciting, but also let's take a deep breath. Coming up next, live from Rice Beer GMC, 99.1, the Sports Animal.
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3: A better life with Dr. Sanjay Gupta.
4: 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And there is perhaps no movement more fundamental than walking. It reinforces the alignment, stability, and coordinated muscle activation that supports how your body moves, whether you're doing strenuous exercise or simply going about your daily life. This is according to Dana Santis, a strength and conditioning specialist. Even though you walk every day, Dana does say you can make small adjustments to immediately improve your walking mechanics. So, keep your rib cage stacked over your pelvis. Avoid leaning over or arching your lower back. Allow your arms to swing naturally in coordination with your legs. Keep your gaze forward, your jaw relaxed, and then just breathe in through your nose and out through your mouth. I'm Dr. Sanjay Gupta, helping you live a better life.
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0: Round one of the stormy conditions gradually clearing on out throughout the morning time frame, making way to a mix of sun and clouds and temperatures climbing into the upper 80s, lower 90s, and feeling even hotter as a bit more humidity works into the forecast. So much of the day is dry. Moving into Tuesday, a little bit more of an active weather pattern ahead. In the WVLT First Alert Weather Center, I'm meteorologist Sydney Sullivan.
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5: North Carolina General Manager Michael Lombardi has been placed on administrative leave effective immediately by...
2: What'd he do?
5: It doesn't say.
2: Oh.
5: Quote, as is standard procedure with personnel matters, leadership, staff, and student-athletes are prohibited from addressing the topic further and has no reflection on the merits, unquote, according to a statement from North Carolina.
2: Jeez, what a train wreck.
5: Yes.
2: I know Mac Brown was getting old. Mm-hmm. Like, I get that.
5: Yeah?
2: And I know they wanted to get a new coach.
5: Mm-hmm.
2: They would have been better off just giving him a ton of resources and money.
5: Mm-hmm.
2: They would have been better off doing that, or go get like a. They should have gone like the OC. Go find a Will Stein type dude and hire that.
5: Mm-hmm.
2: What a mistake they have made. Well, they get to write that ship here probably after this year.
5: Probably so. Probably
2: except
5: so.
2: They're gonna have to pay him a lot of money to not coach there.
5: Yes. And their message board geniuses. There's always a post. Put up a fan that said, I can't recall being less excited for UNC football season ever. I also cannot recall less football coverage and leading up to a season. Seems to be nothing to report. They responded. Now we have
2: something. Now there's something to report. GM on leave. I mean, I'm not going to speculate and say he did anything terrible or anything, but like, yeah, no idea. But still, like,
5: when you're placed on
2: the couch is on fire.
5: When you're placed on administrative leave, it's never good. It's never good. The only kind of good administrative leave is when you've already been fired or they've eliminated your position. You just get to collect a check for a month while you work it out. But no.
2: That's not this. Not in college football.
5: We'll continue to follow that. Let's go to Florida for a second. Before we talk about Danny White non-conference games, let's go to Florida for a second. Florida having their women's football camp over the weekend is what revealed how much John Summerall loves pedicures. Quote, he loves pedicures. That's his favorite extra thing to do. Every 2 weeks during the football season, John loves to get a pedicure, unquote.
2: He's a confident man.
5: I'm not letting somebody else touch my feet. But
2: I probably need to. Have you seen all the dead skin I have on the sides of my feet when I put my feet up in front of your face?
5: Yeah, it's not great. I don't like feet as it is.
2: So, like, Summerall just kind of seems like the character that maybe Florida needs. Maybe that's the take on Summerall. Maybe it's he's over here talking about kicking people out of media days, throwing podiums while getting pedicures. But he's at practice still, like, running the ball and, like, kind of wild and kind of crazy. Maybe that's what they need.
5: He responded with the gif from Dumb and Dumber of Lloyd getting the pedicure.
2: Nah.
5: But
2: he kind of seems fun. Charlie, am I right or wrong on that? I mean, obviously, you have to win football games. You're only a fun character if your team wins. Like, we all know that. Like, remember how, like, LSU people pretend they don't like Les Miles now because of how it ended, but like, and then he went to Kansas, but like when they were winning, mm-hmm. He was everybody's favorite. If you loved him, he was character. He's over there eating grass, saying crazy things, can't manage a clock, and his team still winning national championships. Like,
6: I fun might not be the right word, but I think he's being misrepresented. Like, I think people are acting like he's this, like, intense, stuck-up, like, jerk-type guy, and I don't think that's right. Again, the whole podium thing, if you just watched it...
5: It was funny.
6: He was just joking. Like, it was... And it was kind of funny. Like, it wasn't even a bad joke, so... yeah, I mean, maybe he's kind of fun. I think he's a good football coach. I think there's that.
2: But, like, if his team's winning, we're getting sound, you know, and, like, things are happening and things are rolling there, we're getting John Summerall sound bites. There will be some slamming, you know, fist pounding at the press conference. There will be some locker room. You know, now everything's recorded. There'll be some pregame speech when Florida has no business winning a game and he says something wild and then his team goes out there and wins. Then somehow Aaron Filo looks like a superstar hero and wins the ball game or something. Like, he's got the potential to be that. And I don't know, maybe Florida needs that. You know, like, they thought they had that, like, with Will Muschamp. I mean, that was Urban. Mm-hmm. That was Spurrier. The good ones they've had also come with, like, some stuff. So maybe Florida needs that.
5: Danny, hope I'm
2: wrong.
5: Danny White on non-conference scheduling for Tennessee. Somebody... tweeted at him, said Tennessee needs to have their Power Four opponent always be home and home. Like, so you get the five Power Four games every year, four SEC games, and then one non-conference game, or vice versa, since, you know, you will play a different number of home and away games. Danny White retweeted it and said that's the plan, which made people excited. The other side of it is, that's the plan. Takes two to tango, and you're going to have fewer teams that are willing to do that in a world where everybody's playing nine conference games. So they're planning on exclusively having home-and-home games with the Power Four teams, but neutral site games are not going away because that's what a lot of teams from other conferences want to do.
2: That's easy. You play once, you play somewhere else, you get your good game that counts for your Power Four game. That's the easy thing to do. We love football, Brian, mm-hmm. Charlie. We love good football.
5: We want it to be on campus.
2: And the fact that Texas had to go to Ohio State last year, yeah, and Ohio State has to go to Texas this year.
5: It's great.
2: Is TV or in-person gold. Mm-hmm. And we need more of those.
5: Yes.
2: We need more things like that to happen. Like, don't get me wrong, Syracuse is cool, you know. I'm so glad. No, I hate for our
5: it
2: team.
5: Wasn't.
2: Yeah,
5: it really
2: Virginia
5: was
2: only fun because it was in Nashville, yeah, so like that was cool.
5: But you'd rather play one here and one in Charlottesville.
2: Like,
5: get two wins.
2: The fact that Georgia Tech is not playing in Mercedes-Benz and they said no, we're playing you on our campus, yeah, is awesome.
5: Yeah,
2: and it's going to be harder for us than it would be if we were playing in Mercedes-Benz. Personal opinion. Not like a lot.
5: No,
2: not
5: but
2: a lot.
5: It's going to be harder. It's going to be better. But it's going to be better.
2: But it's better.
5: It's a real environment. And you know who's going to benefit more from it? I'm not going to say win or lose, but win or lose, you know who benefits from it? Your freshman or redshirt freshman quarterback that is seeing a road environment. Is Bobby Dodd Stadium in Atlanta the same as Tuscaloosa or Gainesville or Athens or anywhere else?
2: Columbia, South Carolina? No.
5: No. But does it prepare them better for those environments than a 50-50 at worst game in Mercedes-Benz Stadium? Of course it does.
2: Well, see, and I think that's the thing that you lose completely. When you go on the road, mm-hmm, yeah, like if you're neutral side or whatever, yeah, you still got to drive or fly. You got to go to a new hotel room, yeah, with a new bed. You, like, there's still things you do that are different than your home routine. But it is very different than when you're on the bus driving into a campus. Like, I'll never forget the amount of beer bottles, glass beer bottles, mm-hmm, thrown at our bus in Baton Rouge. I mean, yeah. I guess that, you know what, the students had good aim. They didn't hit the window very often, or they have weak arms, so nothing broke. The glass did. Probably all over the ground. Just bam, you're driving in. People are pushing it back and forth when you had to stop. And like that, you don't get at a neutral site. You don't get that kind of stuff. So I hope Danny White's able to pull it off.
5: But I'm going to tell you, if the next time you play a neutral site game, every person in the world is going to retweet that tweet and say, what happened? I'll tell you what happened. I don't even know what the situation is going to be in 2 years when you announce a neutral site game somewhere, somehow. It's going to be that nobody would come and play on your campus in a year that you needed a home game. Or nobody would have you on their campus in a year that you needed a home game. It's or a road game, excuse me. It's scheduling non-conference games in football is, I would say, the most difficult thing that an athletics director does. Because it's such a... Did you ever play the NCAA football video game?
2: When I was in college.
5: Okay, so when you would...
2: I was from Seaside, Oregon, though, because I guess that's where they filmed the Goonies or Astoria. I wasn't.
5: Well, they, you couldn't be from your exact hometown because of NIL.
2: So, I didn't know that.
5: Okay, so...
2: they screwed up.
5: So, when you would do a Dynasty, and I don't know how it is now because I don't have a modern video game system. But you had to, when you were trying to fill out your schedule, you could schedule whoever you wanted for non-conference games. Except you could only do it based on teams that had availability based on what the game had already scheduled. So some weeks you could schedule like anybody in Division I, and some weeks you could schedule like three teams. Well, your athletic directors are playing that game, except every week is just like two or three teams. So that's their intention. It's not always going to happen. But that's their intention. And they're working on a couple of... what I understand now, I think they're working very hard to make sure that a couple that have already been scheduled and announced actually still happen, because schools are trying to...
6: If we lose Washington, I'm gonna lose it.
5: I think Tennessee is working very hard to make sure that they honor that contract. Tennessee's working very hard
2: one
5: to
2: river,
5: make sure...
2: One river team on another river
5: some,
2: team.
5: Another
6: one
5: team
6: of three accessible by water at the Division I level.
5: You know, if let's just use Washington for an example. And again, I think that one ultimately will happen. But when Washington scheduled that, they were not playing in a conference that required them to fly across the country a minimum of two times a year. So the year that they would come to Knoxville, they're making a minimum of three cross-country trips from the Seattle area to Big Ten East Coast team, Big Ten Midwest team, and Knoxville. And even on a charter flight, it's still a cross-country flight there and a cross-country flight back to get ready.
2: You should have seen how big and swollen my knee was when we got to Cal.
5: Oh,
2: I got
5: sure.
2: on the plane in Knoxville, yeah. and I had surgery in the spring. And I had to wear like a little thing on it, but nothing bad. Yeah. Got off the plane in Berkeley.
5: Yeah.
2: And it looked like, remember my knee the other day? Mm-hmm. Or like a month ago? It looked like a volleyball.
5: Today, you would wear the...
2: I drained it and I played, but I mean, like, yeah.
5: Today, they would wear, like, Normatec boots the entire way there.
2: Yeah.
5: All right, we will come back. 865-656-9900 if you want to join us. Final segment of this opening hour coming up next, live from Rice Buick GMC.
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9: If I were to ask you what makes for a good night's sleep, you'd probably say a dark, quiet room, not too many things on your mind. But every night when you go to get some Z's, how often do you really think about the temperature in your bedroom? Temperature may be one of the most underappreciated factors in sleep. That's according to the Senior Vice President of Research and Scientific Affairs at the National Sleep Foundation. We often hear about lights and screens and stress, but even modest changes in temperature and airflow can influence both how quickly you fall asleep and how deeply you stay asleep. Most experts will recommend a room temperature of 60 to 67 degrees Fahrenheit. 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Play around a bit and see what improves your sleep. 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I'm Dr. Sanjay Gupta, helping you live a better life.
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6: 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Elite in separation yards last season. He and Jordan Love should bubble the chemistry in year two. A locked-in starter outside. Golden goes over 650.5 receiving yards at -110. 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

0: At 865-656-9900, if you want to join us. Steve says, I have a question. Tennessee schedule's tough since the SEC is going to 9 games, more than tough. Why are Big Ten teams, especially Ohio State, think they're superior with super easy schedules? I don't understand that way of thinking. They're publicly at least equating their 9 conference games in the Big Ten to the SEC's 9 conference games. Those two things are not the same, but they act like they are, and everybody kind of goes along with it. And that's kind of where it is. So we'll see. The proof will be in the pudding over the course of the next little bit. Ashton says, even though it would be the SEC opener against Texas, is that game going to be the one that determines the season?
1: No.
0: I don't think Texas does. Unless you get run by 50 at home, I don't if you win the game, sure. If you lose the game, everybody will say that that's what they expected. And then you use whatever you learn from it to go on and
1: beat Auburn the next week.
0: Right.
1: See, I think that's going to be a really hard game to win, but Auburn the next week will be 2. You have already played 4 games, and and then you have to turn around, and you got a couple more after that.
0: Mm-hmm.
1: So those kind of games, going to South Carolina, Auburn coming here, even going to Arkansas, Kentucky and Vandy at the end of the year, winning all the games you, quote, should is hard enough to do anyway. And we've seen that in the Heupel era, and then not just the Heupel era, in most college coach era, mm-hmm. where, outside of maybe Kirby, even Ryan Day had his couldn't beat, not very good Michigan teams for 3 years in a row.
0: Mm-hmm.
1: So, or 2 of the 3 years, they were good 1 year. Anyway, my point is, big wins are awesome,
0: mm-hmm.
1: but, winning the other ones are just as important. It's just one win. So sure, it's emotional and it's awesome, but if you let beating Texas let you sleep on an Auburn team coming here the next week and you're playing at a different time and the vibe's not quite as cool, right, because it's not Texas, and you go out there and you lay an egg and you get beat by Golish, then everything you just did goes out the window.
0: Follows up, then what's the most important game?
1: I've said Georgia Tech forever because I think you need to play well early for everything. You got a new D coordinator. You got half the guys playing on defense are new. You got a new quarterback.
0: Mm-hmm.
1: You need to go on the road and beat a team that you should beat. Georgia Tech is going to be pretty decent. They're not going to be great. They're going to be tough. But I think that is what sets you up for the rest of the year.
0: 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We're here on Kingston Pike, 99.1 The Sports Animal.
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5: 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But every night when you go to get some Z's, how often do you really think about the temperature in your bedroom? Temperature may be one of the most underappreciated factors in sleep. That's according to the Senior Vice President of Research and Scientific Affairs at the National Sleep Foundation. We often hear about lights and screens and stress, but even modest changes in temperature and airflow can influence both how quickly you fall asleep and how deeply you stay asleep. Most experts will recommend a room temperature of 60 to 67 degrees Fahrenheit. You might also experiment with your sheets and what you actually wear to bed. 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I'm Dr. Sanjay Gupta, helping you live a better life.
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21: With LeBron James now in Philly, with the Sixers joining Joel Embiid, joining Tyrese Maxey, joining VJ Edgecombe, and joining Jaylen Brown, there is no question that the biggest threat to the New York Knicks in the Eastern Conference is the Philadelphia 76ers. And I would be shocked if we made it to next May and the Eastern Conference final was not Philadelphia against New York. I'm Nick Costos.
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1: 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What's coming up over the next 3 hours? The main factor was this for David Gabriel George. We got his commitment last week to the University of Tennessee. By the way, Tennessee on commitment. Watch for another running back later this week. Ryan Callahan will tell us all about that tomorrow. But what was the main factor, and why are the people around DGG a little frustrated with the story? I'll tell you about that coming up. We go inside 100 days for college football. The fourth quarter kings from a year ago.
0: Okay.
1: What does that mean for these teams going forward? We have the SEC preseason poll and the preseason all-SEC teams. Eric, did it? Does it bother you that Tennessee doesn't have anybody on those top two teams?
0: No, not really. Preseason rankings are about what you've already done, usually in the conference. We have some guys that could end up being there, but you don't have to have Georgia 21, Georgia 22, Bama in the teens type representation on all SEC teams to have one of the best football teams. Like, those two things do not have to. They can be. There have been years where it is true, but you don't have to have that.
1: All that and more here over the next 2 hours here, live from Rice Buick GMC, where Eric, employee pricing and much more.
0: Absolutely. I mean, they have Jeeps of all kinds, Wranglers, Grand Cherokees, Gladiators, over 100 pre-owned vehicles in stock right now. So if you're not looking for brand new, they have that as well.
1: All right. Let's just lead off with the DGG story. He and his family talked to Chattanooga Times Free Press over the weekend. Stephen Hargis covers high school sports for Times Free Press. His family frustrated over things that Ohio State and Ole Miss connections have put out, where his decision was about his ability to wear number zero or perks or things like that. Here's the quote. Nothing against the staff at Ohio State, but Tennessee out-recruited them, plain and simple. He was going to get paid well by either program, but the longer the process lasted, the more David felt at home with everyone in Tennessee. Adding, loves the game, but at Ohio State it felt more like football was going to be a chore he had to do, not something that he gets to enjoy doing. DGG said himself this, quote, so many people say things, but they've never talked to me. They assume things about me. Money didn't change anything for me. The main factor was the people.
0: His uncle tweeted, I know a 5-star running back who has a self-imposed curfew at 8 p.m., doesn't eat junk food, works out like he's going to war tomorrow, doesn't party, watches film like he's in the league already, and loves the game more than you or I. I don't worry about that kid. And Eric Kimry, the Baylor coach, said, hey, I know the same guy.
1: Uh-huh.
0: I think that's what people are having a hard time with. People expect 5-star running back, 5-star receiver. I don't think you expect it from quarterback, right? Mm-hmm. Linebacker, DB. But you expect that to come with a level of princess. Mm-hmm. Or diva princess, as I like to call some of them. Where it's, hey, you know, my deal, my money, my this, my that. And they see some of the guys that are in the league that sign these big contracts, and they got a little bit of that in them, right? That's not this guy. Mm-hmm. So he's and Buckeye fans are just upset. They're a little butthurt that they didn't get him. And so they're doing the thing fans do and saying, well, we didn't want him, and he was doing all this. That's silly. But I think people... Again, and I've never met him, but I know really good friends with his quarterback from last year and their family and a bunch of the people over at the Baylor school, including the head coach. And you're getting a machine.
3: that wants to win an NFL rushing title and be the best running back that's ever played. That's what he wants. We will get the bit. It's kind of like the five-star basketball player, right, that ends up being a top five pick or whatever. You only get him for a year. So it's kind of hard, you know, like that's kind of hard, but that's not their goal. Yeah, they're going to go play at Kentucky or Duke or Tennessee or North Carolina. They're going to make their quick stop because they want to be an NBA All-Star and they want to win a championship at the next level. Their mind is past college, but it's not past the minute they're in to get there. That is a hard thing to be at a young age. That is like wildly intentional. And like we talk about like psychos, like sometimes the psychos are like the best. And I don't like saying that about a guy who's still in high school, so I won't use it like I use on coaches, but machine. Mm-hmm. You're just getting a machine. Eat, sleep, play, workout, film, eat, sleep, play, workout, film. Like, he's a robot. He looks like one, too. My gosh. Looks like a transformer.
1: On on the number rumor that Ohio State fans lived on for the last few weeks, quote, I've worn other numbers in my career. It's not a big deal to me. It would be nice to have zero, but I could take any number. Ethan Davis currently wears zero. They count on him going to the league after this year or finding another number so DGG can wear it?
3: I actually don't think he would care.
1: Probably not.
3: I think he would come in. Let's say Ethan Davis gets his extra year, right? Mm-hmm. And he plays next year, too.
1: I don't think he even needs an extra year.
3: Is he a fifth year?
1: This is just his third year.
3: I thought this was his fourth. Either way, regardless, let's assume Ethan Davis has another year and he's going to be a senior tight end and a starter, or a super senior tight end and a starter. I don't think DGG would take his number unless it was offered to him. I don't.
1: Yeah.
3: Now, Ethan Davis kind of seems like the guy would just give him his number because he is cool.
1: Knows he's really good.
3: Yeah, he seems awesome.
1: Yeah, Ethan Davis Jr. So,
3: I mean, he's gonna, and I don't see him being like an NFL draft pick this year. I mean, he's only, hopefully if he stayed healthy for 13, 14 games, something like that, and did what we've always seen him capable of doing. Ethan Davis could be awesome.
1: Yeah.
3: He could be an absolute force for us this year. The problem is, it's not a toughness thing. His body just gets hurt. He's not healthy often. I hope he stays healthy, because if he is, he could be like the one guy we don't talk about enough that ends up being a huge part of the offense.
1: It's
3: hard to swallow the five-star has humility. That is a hard thing for people to understand.
1: Well, and I think it's also hard for the fans of the other schools to understand when they hear all the... For somebody who doesn't talk a lot, and part of that we've learned through this process is... His native language is French. He's been getting better with English over the last 2 years, but he doesn't do a lot of interviews because of it. He's naturally kind of that way, but also that feeds into it. So I think it's even harder for fans of other schools to swallow that he is not what they think he is, because when they do finally hear from him, because they have, like he points out, they've lobbed all these things on him that aren't him.
3: No, they're what you would expect from the running back who's getting reported the most money a high school running back has ever made.
1: He says he doesn't know how much money he's getting. His auntie is handling all that for him because she speaks English and is a lawyer.
3: Yeah. Like, the more you hear about him, the more you go, well, no, that can't be right. I mean, I don't even blame people.
1: Yeah.
3: For thinking that you're getting a five-star running back that just only cares about working out and playing football. He didn't care about anything else. Yeah, but he's the highest paid running back at a high school ever. He has to. I don't think so.
1: I think that...
3: That's cool.
1: I think they've come up with a really good plan for most of that money that insulates him no matter what happens to him.
3: Yeah.
1: Still interested to know how, as an international athlete, he'll be able to...
3: Five-star... has humility.
1: Mm-hmm. It doesn't compute surely
3: not.
1: For people.
3: Yeah, surely not.
1: Doesn't compute for a lot of people.
3: Surely not.
1: All right, we'll come back. 865-656-9900. More on that coming up ahead. Look at the SEC preseason teams. And when we return, inside 100 Days to College Football, the fourth quarter kings from a year ago. That's next as we return here to Rice Buick GMC, the Eric Ain Show.
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27: I don't know about you, but my social media feeds are flooded with lotions and potions and gadgets, all promising to unlock different components of longevity. But if you log off, take a step back from all the hype, you'll find that the actual keys to a longer, healthier life are hiding in plain sight. There are four of them. Number one, nutrition. The Mediterranean diet really is the gold standard. Number two, exercise. You should be getting 150 minutes of moderate intensity exercise or 75 minutes of vigorous intensity exercise every week, plus strength training and stretching. Number three, sleep. Sleep is when your body and your brain repair themselves. You should be getting 7 to 9 hours a night. And finally, number four, often gets forgotten, socialization. It's not a bonus. It's a necessity for a healthy life, finding a sense of community, purpose, and belonging. I'm Dr. Sanjay Gupta, helping you live a better life.
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1: All right, the teams that were best in the fourth quarter a year ago. CBS Sports compiled the list, did the data plot of teams and where they were.
0: Some off-season data points.
1: Over the last few seasons, the last five seasons, they examined every Power Four team plus Notre Dame across fourth quarter scenarios, protecting a lead, erasing a deficit, or just winning the close game. Last season, Indiana ranked third nationally in point differential, leading the FBS with 14 games in which it entered the fourth quarter with at least a seven-point lead and consistently pulled away from opponents. The only two exceptions, Iowa and Ohio State, when the Hoosiers entered the fourth quarter in one-score games but still found a way to win.
0: Hence the championship.
1: No team in the country over the last 5 years has been harder to come back against than, any guess?
0: Georgia.
1: Georgia. 17 other Power Four programs finished with a perfect record when leading by at least 7 points entering the fourth quarter. The Bulldogs, when leading by seven headed to the fourth quarter, are 53-0.
0: Ew. Remember that stat.
1: Notre Dame is the next closest. 44-0.
0: Oh, wow.
1: But nine fewer games that they have entered the fourth quarter leading by a touchdown and won. Alabama 42-0. Oregon 49-1. Ohio State 48-1. Michigan 41-6.

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1: Stanford is on the other end of it. The Cardinal have entered the fourth quarter with a seven-point lead over 11 times in the last five seasons and blew it in three of the 11. Went on to lose the game. Lowest win percentage of any FBS team by a fairly wide margin.
2: Your takeaway stat so far, if you're listening, is in college football, if you're entering the fourth quarter winning by over a touchdown and you don't win, that is a problem.
1: Mm-hmm. All right. What about coming back?
2: Now you have my interest.
1: Across the same 68 programs, teams are a combined 110 and 947. That is a 10.4% winning percentage when trailing by at least 7 points entering the fourth quarter.
2: That's what I'm saying. See, there's the stat for what I just said. If you're winning by a touchdown or more, you ought to win the game.
1: 7-point comebacks are incredibly rare. That's almost 90% of the time. Yeah. Teams in the Power Four win.
2: Putting a percentage to that is important, because when you're watching the sport and you're going, hey, we're only down 10. Buddy, you're not winning.
1: All right, you want to know who leads the nation in these?
2: Probably same teams.
1: Also Georgia. Yeah. Not the same teams. Georgia's the only one that really appears in the same category. The Bulldogs have trailed by at least 7 points entering the fourth quarter only 9 times in the last five seasons. They've come back to win 4 of them.
2: That's crazy.
1: So they're 4-5.
2: And they're number one.
1: Yes.
2: It's the best college football program over that time period. And when losing by 7 or more entering the fourth quarter, they have won 4 and lost 5. And that's the best in college football.
1: And 3 of the 5 losses came to Nick Saban Alabama teams.
2: Oh, yeah. He had their number. Remember, Kirby couldn't beat Nick. So if you take the Saban ones off, he's 4-1 or 4-2.
1: Yeah.
2: Yeah. See, that's there you go.
1: Only 3 other Power Four programs have won even a quarter of their games when trailing by 7 or more entering the fourth quarter. 2 of these are not going to surprise you. One of them is going to stun you. Oregon, 4-7.
2: Yep.
1: They're number 2. Clemson. They're 4-10. They've done it 14 times, have only won 4 of them.
2: No, we heard it. We had to hear about this from Dabo, remember?
1: But that's third in the country.
2: Fourth quarter lead. He's lost 7 times ever at Clemson. 2 happened last year. We got to finish better.
1: And when they trail by 7 or more, they're still 4-10. Remarkable success. The other one's Iowa. Iowa has trailed by 7 or more entering the fourth quarter only 16 times in the last 5 years, and they've won 4 of them. They're 4-12. 2 of those wins came against Nebraska teams, though, in 2021 and 2024. Iowa's not necessarily doing it against good teams.
2: So if you're looking for a data point for Tennessee football this year, enter the fourth quarter winning by a touchdown.
1: Yeah, because...
2: Because even if you... it's going to be rare you screw it up.
1: Tennessee is one of a significant number of teams that has not won a single game when trailing by 7 or more entering the fourth quarter. Tennessee's in that category with a bunch of teams: Virginia Tech, Florida, Penn State, Notre Dame's in that same category. Basically, Notre Dame plays 3-quarter games. If they're up by 7 ahead of the fourth quarter, they're perfect 44-0. Yeah. If they're trailing by 7 or more, they are literally over.
2: I bet they didn't do it because, I mean, I'm thinking of the hours this probably took to do this anyway. But how many entered, like, up a couple, down a couple? Mm-hmm. 7's a big deal. I mean, especially if all you bettors out there, a point here, a point there, it's a big deal. Entered the fourth quarter tied or, you know, down a field goal, I bet the numbers get a lot more moderate.
1: But I think it kind of underscores how... Now, this doesn't account for games that are tied going to the fourth quarter.
2: Yeah.
1: We'll get there in a second. But I think it shows in a lot of ways how college football's kind of become a 3-quarter game, where you throw big punches in the first 2 quarters, then the third quarter determines whether you win or lose. And then the fourth quarter, you're protecting a lead or you're...
2: Up 7, you have a 90% chance of winning.
1: Correct.

0: And if you're a really good team, some of them are 100%. So the only reason it's 90% is because that includes all 68 teams. When you look at the really good, top, like top of the tops, it's 44, 57, 0.
1: All four of Oregon's wins, by the way, in comeback fashion, were on the road.
0: No, that's even more impressive.
1: 15 Power 4 teams failed to produce a single comeback win after trailing by at least 7 points. Vanderbilt was 0-32 in that scenario. Virginia Tech 0-23, Florida 0-22, Florida State 0-22, Kentucky 0-22, Kansas 0-21, Cincinnati 0-20. Tennessee also 0-4 in that scenario, but they don't have Tennessee's win-loss, just 0-win, whatever, but it's obviously less than 20. Okay? The third side of this, when we come back, said the ultimate test of a fourth-quarter team when neither has control headed into the final 15 minutes. The game is within 6 points. What's the overall record in those? And who's the best? That's when we come back. 865-656-9900. And what does it all mean? That's when we return here to Rice Beer GMC on the Eric Haines Show.
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8: How often do you stop to wonder whether you should share something that's revealing, maybe even embarrassing, with a partner, a friend, or even your boss? In her new book called Revealing, The Underrated Power of Oversharing, behavioral scientist Leslie John says doing just that can help you deepen relationships that are vital to your life. We need people to trust us in order to get things like love, friendship, and career success. That's what she told us. When you make yourself vulnerable by revealing something sensitive, it does make other people trust you. In turn, when you ask someone to reveal something about themselves, showing that interest will generally lead someone to like you more. Why? Because people like to be asked about themselves, she says. It also signals that they are discriminating and choosy, but in a good way. I'm Dr. Sanjay Gupta, helping you live a better life.
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26: Well, after a very stormy start to our Monday morning, we will make way to mostly sunny skies and temperatures ramping back up into the lower 90s. In the WVLT First Alert Weather Center, I'm meteorologist Sydney Sullivan.
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0: 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The top of the top of college football, 7-point lead. 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If you are winning by 7 or more entering the fourth quarter, the top teams don't lose.
1: 90% of the time.
0: All of the teams, 68, Power 4 Notre Dame, the number's 90% yep. win. Georgia has the best record.
1: At 44% when trailing by 7.
0: Trailing by 7, yeah. They're 4-5, and three of those losses have come against Saban. But still, losing record. No one has a winning record trailing by 7 entering the fourth quarter.
1: All right. What about games where it is 6 points or less headed to the fourth quarter?
0: Okay.
1: They call these clutch performers. Leading the nation in victories. Michigan. Best winning percentage in games that are in the fourth quarter within 6 points. The Wolverines were 5-0 in such games during Jim Harbaugh's final two seasons. And lead the nation.
0: Okay, who after that? I get that during that period. I mean, they were incredible.
1: It's Georgia.
0: Awful. Again. Yeah. I mean, that's the safest bet.
1: Georgia only has two losses in those situations, and both came last year. 24-21 to Alabama. And 39-34 to Ole Miss in the college football playoff. Those were their only two losses when the game was 6 points or less headed to the... So, I mean, in this case, obviously Georgia's the outlier having won four games in which they trailed. It's really a three-quarter game against Georgia. If they have a lead, they're going to win. If they are behind, you got to look out for them. And they can win a close game as well. Next was BYU in Texas.
0: Uh-oh.
1: 11-4.
28: Did you say BYU?
0: Were, huh? Uh-oh.
1: 11-4 was BYU, as was Texas, in games where there was a 6-point margin or less entering the fourth quarter. And here's one that you would not have expected. Missouri. In games with less than a 6-point spread headed to the fourth quarter, Eli Drinkwitz's team is 15-6 over the last 5 years.
0: Wow.
1: So they've done it 21 times in 5 years. They're 15-6. Pretty decent winning percentage.
0: Yeah, and I think a lot of that, like,
1: obviously,
0: this is a great, like, and you can say what you want about him, but that does show he's a good football coach. Entering the fourth quarter down a little and being 15-6 is super impressive.
1: He, okay.
0: 11-4 for BYU in Texas. I mean, that's very impressive.
1: Eli Drinkwitz reminds me of a lot of politicians where you would like him a whole lot better and think he was a whole lot better at his job if he just never talked. Is that accurate?
0: Yeah. He opens up his mouth and removes all doubt. But he's just, like, that's his thing, though. It's, like, weird. Like, he does. The football coach, Eli Drinkwitz, is a good football coach.
1: Has proven it over and over.
0: His teams are prepared. They're tough. They retool pretty well.
1: They play well in close games, obviously.
0: They play well in close games. I mean, and if we're really calling a spade, that 15-6 number, I bet a lot of those are, not all, but a lot of those are probably SEC games in which he has a similar to maybe even not quite as good roster top to bottom.
1: Agreed.
0: So, yeah, then he does press conference and he talks, and then he hurts his own credibility. Yeah. I think that's what you're telling me.
1: You're
0: definitely right on that. It's like the coach that whines a lot at press conferences. If you're not careful, you think that's how they coach.
1: Yeah, you don't give them the benefit of the doubt ever.
0: Like if you had never watched college football and you watched Nick Saban talk to the media in his prime at Alabama only. Mm-hmm. And how much he complained about everything and how, like, just downright mean and rude he was to the people asking him the questions. You'd go, there's no way this guy's winning at the... There's no way this guy's the greatest football coach of all time. All he does is complain and yell at people.
1: The team in the Power Four that has played the most close games going to the fourth quarter? Miami. 26 times in the last 5 years, they have entered the fourth quarter with the spread 6 points or less, one way or the other. They're 13-13.
0: I bet the last couple years are most of their 13.
1: Last year, two of their 13 victories were in the playoff last year.
0: Yeah.
1: So entering the playoff last year, they were 11-13 and won those two. The team that has had the worst luck, Nebraska. Sorry to buddy Mark Cricky.
0: Matt Rule.
1: 18 losses are the most of any FBS team over the past five seasons when entering the fourth quarter with a spread of 6 points or fewer. The first season of the Matt Rule era was especially painful. Nebraska was 1-5 in those situations.
0: Ooh.
1: Since then, the Huskers are 3-4. Auburn at 4-15, Wisconsin 3-12 on the lowest winning percentage in such games. Although over the past two seasons, Luke Fickell has been 3-3, so he owns all three of their close victories and only three of their 12 losses. Excuse me. Hugh Freeze at Auburn was 1-7 in games with less than a 6 point spread headed to the fourth quarter.
0: Ugh.
1: So, your big takeaway in all of this is Georgia is Georgia in a variety of ways. Is that fair to say?
0: Yeah. Georgia's the number one football program in the country, has been for the last 5 years. Even last year, everyone, you know, disappointed. They went 12-2 and won the SEC championship game.
1: Okay, let me ask you this, because we have a couple minutes here. When you look at the teams that are at the top of... leading by seven or more, obviously some of this is lopsided games. There's non-conference games in here.
0: Yeah, by seven means it could be 40 because you're playing nobody.
1: Correct.
0: Yeah.
1: Or it could be 14 in an SEC game and you just close it out. These aren't all exactly seven. But how much of it with Georgia, Notre Dame at 44-0, Alabama 42-0, Oregon 49-1, Ohio State 48-1, Michigan 46-1, Tennessee being up there with 40-plus wins when leading by seven. How much of it is teams get down and look up and go, well, that's it? Your third quarter determines so much that, particularly in a world where there's a lot of quit and a lot of players when they get down, that you look up and do it against a talented program and say, all right, well, that's it.
0: I think a lot of it comes from the culture inside the program. Like, when you're down a little, I mean, if you're down a lot, yeah. I mean, my Uncle Danny used to phrase it to me. This is like way too much information, but with your brain type, Eric, and the way that you operate, if you're up by a lot or down by a lot, you probably shouldn't be playing.
1: Right.
0: But when it's close and it matters, that's when, you know, that's when you'll be at your best. Like some guys, you know, they play better because there's no stress or it's, you know, lopsided. And like, I think a lot of the stats we're reading come from the expectation from the players. Like, remember you get a lead. Remember the 23 Bama game? We had a lead at halftime. We outplayed them so much in the first half. Mm-hmm. And what happened? Our players thought what?
1: We got it.
0: Hey, we got this.
1: Yep.
0: Nick Saban went in and said, hey, this is all they're doing. We're going to make some changes. No big deal. Mm-hmm. Why? Because they expected to win. That program and that culture, even at the time, you know, like, and like, I just, actually, and I'm thinking of like a couple years before that, even we had, remember the Herd game, the 2015 game?
1: Yeah.
0: You go score. We think we're going to win in Tuscaloosa.
1: There's like, only like a minute.
0: Holy crap, this is going to happen. And they go, boom, boom, boom, boom,
1: oh,
0: touchdown.
1: Derrick Henry's on our team. We completed a pass and then handed it off to
0: him. There was no doubt.
1: It
0: doesn't mean you're going to win every time. No. Like, that's not how it works. But like, teams that win consistently in the fourth quarter come from programs and coaches where they just understand that like the game's not over till it's over and we're probably going to win because that's what we do. We win. So let's just not, you know, let's make a change and let's go win. And other guys go, oh my gosh, we got a lead.
1: Yep.
0: We might win.
1: Yeah.
0: And that mindset is what you don't want in your locker room. And I don't think you can fake that. Like Will Stein at Media Day said, why are we going to win? Because of me.
1: Yeah.
0: Maybe in a few years of coaching players and winning, you can have all the confidence in the world. But if those Kentucky players, and it's a little different now in college football because you don't have like, you know, the Vandy of the old, where like they've only been there, they've only played there, they've only lost there, and so they just understand that in the fourth quarter is going to come and we're going to lose. Now half these teams are, you look at these guys, this team brought in 44 new players, 52, 36, and some of them come from winning places. So like it's such a crapshoot now, and I do think having a coach to put that in your locker room matters, but you have to go win those games in the fourth quarter. Otherwise, it's just words.
1: And I think one of the reasons why you win games in the fourth quarter when you're Tennessee and have 40-plus, which is one of the tops in the country, over the last 5 years, over that same five-year period, which is the Josh Heupel era, by the way, led the SEC in rushing yards per game. 204.4 yards over the last five seasons combined. So when you're doing that, you have the ability, even in an up-tempo offense, to control the clock enough that somebody's not getting another possession.
0: Gosh, why would a five-star running back want to go to a school that's led the league in rushing for the last 5 years?
1: Yeah.
0: That seems silly, right?
1: Yeah.
0: There's no easy, like, answer to any of it.
1: No.
0: Like, that's the, like, because every year's different, too. Like, look at 97, 98 Tennessee. We're going to win because we have Peyton Manning, and we're going to score points. Very next year, we're going to win because we're not going to let anybody score points, and we're never out of it because we'll just get the ball back. Like, finding what you got with each different team and then leaning on that to be the one, you know, to – and sometimes it's not the same every game. Sometimes you go out there and, you know, look at – remember when Heupel won at Oklahoma in 24, and we basically went out in the second half and said, stop trying to throw the ball. Nico's not seeing well. We really can't block him very good. Let's go win with our defense. And for him, that was probably the first time we'd ever seen him do that.
1: Yep.
0: You know, like, you got to go out. The game can change. You can have a plan, and then you can go out there and go, oh, our plan sucks. We can't block these guys. Okay, quick, change up. Fastball ain't working.
1: 865-656-9900 if you want to join us. The Eric Gaines Show continues next. We wrap up this hour of the show next, live from Rice Buick GMC.
2: A better life with Dr. Sanjay Gupta.
3: How often do you stop to wonder whether you should share something that's revealing, maybe even embarrassing, with a partner, a friend, or even your boss? In her new book called Revealing, The Underrated Power of Oversharing, behavioral scientist Leslie John says doing just that can help you deepen relationships that are vital to your life. We need people to trust us in order to get things like love, friendship, and career success. That's what she told us. When you make yourself vulnerable by revealing something sensitive, it does make other people trust you. In turn, when you ask someone to reveal something about themselves, showing that interest will generally lead someone to like you more. Why? Because people like to be asked about themselves, she says. It also signals that they are discriminating and choosy, but in a good way. I'm Dr. Sanjay Gupta, helping you live a better life.
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0: 865-656-9900 if you would like to join us. 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Boys, I'll lead us off.
1: Okay. You're going to take the Auburn golfer.
0: I'm going to take the golfer, dude. Okay. And I don't know how to pronounce his last name. I'm Charlie Coivin. Over here.
2: I assumed when you asked me earlier that meant I needed to go and find the different performance of the weekend because this was also mine.
0: So let's do it together then. This guy has the world number one, Scottie Scheffler, breathing down his neck, about to set a course record, just going nuts. Birdie, birdie, birdie, birdie, birdie finishes. And all he does is go and close out Scotty doing the exact same thing. It's one of the most clutch golf performances I've ever seen. Most other golfers would have freaked out when they, you know, when they find out that what Scotty did and oh gosh, and I have that many holes. I can't screw it up. It's the old Tiger Woods effect back in the day. You hear people clapping and you go, oh crap. He was so young and cool and didn't care. He goes and wins the 3M at like 25 under. At 21 years old, youngest to do it since 1932 to win a major, youngest to do it ever with the world number one as the runner-up. And then he went fishing in the pond after he won. Mm-hmm. The beyond performer of the weekend. Crazy.
1: Charlie?
2: Yeah, since I did have to come up with a different one, you've given me the opportunity to talk a little Nationals baseball because C.J. Abrams is currently the hottest hitter on planet Earth. Since the All-Star break, he leads the MLB in OPS, homers, and RBIs. He has more homers by himself in the second half than eight different MLB teams. He had another two home runs yesterday. Both of them gave the Nationals the lead. The second one helped them get the win. He's just mashing the baseball. He has the most home runs by a shortstop now in Nationals history. And we're two games above 500. We might not be full-on sellers. I'm excited.
1: All right, I'm going back to NASCAR. Corey Heim, do you know who that is here?
0: Not a clue.
1: He is a part-time driver this year. He is going to have a full-time ride next year for 2311 Racing, the team owned by Michael Jordan and Denny Hamlin.
0: Cool.
1: He won his second race of the year. He has entered five races this year. He has finishes of 19th, 25th, 1st, 9th, first, won one of the crown jewel races of the NASCAR schedule yesterday by winning at Indianapolis. Outdueled his team owner, Denny Hamlin, on a final restart and led the final 35 laps to beat Christopher Bell, Joey Logano, two of the hottest drivers on the circuit. Corey Heim has won two races this year.
0: Cool.
1: He's not eligible for the championship because he's not running a full-time schedule. He will be next year, and he'll be expected to win. One thing about it, people say, well, he should be why is he outperforming the other guys on his actual race team? One of the things is when you're doing a schedule like this, you can just go all out. It's checkers or wreckers, you know, where his teammates, Tyler Reddick, who was second in points.
0: Who's the dude that already won three and he held up the three? Is that Hamlin or was that Reddick?
1: I think that was Reddick.
0: Won the third, and him and MJ were standing next to together, both holding up the threes.
1: Yeah,
0: yeah, that was
1: cool. Reddick is. And then Bubba Wallace also races for their team. They're, and he's also in the top 10 in points, but they. Heim has outperformed them because they're trying some things and they're not worried about racing for points. So they made an aggressive move to move up in the standings with an aggressive pit stop strategy. And so Corey Heim wins his second race of the season.
0: Whoa.
1: He's 24. Part-time driver this year. We'll have a full-time ride next year.
0: So we got a 21-year-old winning majors with Scotty breathing down their neck and a 24-year-old part-time driver with two wins.
1: Correct.
0: In the NASCAR. Wow.
1: Correct.
0: Maybe that means a freshman quarterback's going to do great things in Knox.
1: Would love that.
0: Young doesn't mean new doesn't mean bad, guys. Doesn't have to mean that.
1: Corey Heim also this year has only raced 6 races in the NASCAR Truck Series. He's won 3 of those. 9th, 1st, 30th, 1st, 1st, 5th.
0: Oh, so he's just like the next one. He's the next generation of...
1: It seems that way.
0: Oh, that's cool.
1: So
0: he's actually living if you're not first or last, because you're not going to do this every...
1: Right. And so your pit stop strategy can be different. Your racing strategy can be a little different. But also, in a race that you're not probably going to win, you are trying to get laps and learn the most you can so you can go win next year. And say, hey, it's been fun to watch. But he's kind of one of those guys. He's like Georgia. If you get him in front, watch out. You're not coming back to beat him. Those are our performers of the weekend. 865-656-9900. A couple earlier from the text box. By the way, Brent says Heim time. Yep, indeed. A couple of texts from earlier. Mark asks, if Texas is coming off the edge, what do you need to do on offense to stop that?
0: Okay, you're on offense. You're calling plays. The other team's coming off the edge. You can't block them. They're tough. Your tackles are struggling. It starts with staying out of the third and long. Obvious. You have to keep them guessing, which means stay manageable with the sticks. If you are in the third and long, that's going to be really tough, especially with the quarterback. If you know it's man to man, tell the quarterback to run. Mm-hmm. Drop back and set the pocket. And if it's man, your second read even. Or heck, if it's early in the game, if we know it's man and you see man to man and you drop back, you're not wrong if you take off and go. Okay. Mm-hmm. That's always an answer there, but you can chip them. You can move the quarterback. You can draw a screen. Get it out quick. I mean, it's a problem. It's not like coach goes, hey, they're coming off the edge and we can't block them.
1: Right.
0: Like, that's not ideal, but there's things you can do. And the first is quarterback run and stay ahead of the sticks. Cause if you play a team like that and it's 3rd and 9, 3rd and 8, 3rd and 12, then that's not just like when you punt. That's when strip sacks and picks and those kind of things happen, especially with a young quarterback, cause you still think you're going to be able to complete it. Right. Mm-hmm. And then you get hit from behind, the ball's on the ground, and cause you're holding it, waiting for that second read. And if it's 3rd and 4, you just take off and get it. But when it's 3rd and 12, oftentimes quarterback thinks they got to throw it, no matter how athletic they are. So stay ahead of the sticks, move the pocket. You can always take Deshaun Bishop and go tell him to throw a forearm shiver in their rib cage. That'll slow him down.
1: 865-656-9900. If you want to roll in, the Eric Haines Show continues next, live from

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2: 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Skubal, the biggest name by far that could potentially be moved at this deadline. And if Detroit struggles this week heading into next Monday, we could see Skubal dealt, and that could absolutely change the balance of power and who wins this year's World Series in Major League Baseball. I'm Nick Costos.
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10: 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If you're a truck person looking to upgrade the truck right here at Rice, that is a perfect time to do it, isn't it, Steve?
11: That is the right time. And it runs through next Monday.
10: Oh, so like quick, too. So yes. If you're wanting to do this.
11: So this is the week to do it because it was for the month of July. And the way the month falls, it'll end up being through next Monday. So get okay. In here before next Monday.
10: Come on. Time to upgrade the truck, boys.
12: You upgrade yours?
10: I don't know. There's some sweet ones out there, man.
12: Steve moved
10: there
12: to the
10: are
12: edge
10: some
12: of the seat.
10: Sweet ones out there.
12: All right. It is 11 o'clock on a Monday. More on what they have rolling here at Rice Buick GMC in a few moments. I did have to clarify for somebody on the text box, no relation. I don't own the dealership. That'd be fun.
10: It's a good last name, though.
12: But, yeah.
10: It's strong. A good name. You got a strong name. Not affiliated.
12: But it is 11 o'clock on a Monday, which means it's time to turn things over to Charlie Collier because it's time for Call Your Shots.
13: Yeah, time to play Call Your Shots. And you know whose birthday it is today?
12: I have no idea.
13: It's Maya Rudolph's birthday. It's also Bill Engvall's birthday. Here's your sign.
12: Maya Rudolph was great on Saturday Night Live back in the day.
13: It's also Alex Rodriguez's birthday.
12: So we all have to do steroids?
13: Better known as A-Rod. Speaking of A-Rod, well, today we are calling our shots on coolest athlete nicknames.
10: Oh, sweet.
13: So okay. Coolest athlete nicknames. There are hundreds of them. Okay. This is not the best five. It is just any five. Feel like that's an important note today as we get ready to roll.
10: Yep, because you'll forget something and someone will get mad at you in the text box.
12: It's not the best five. It's any five. It's not the best five. It's any five. It's not the best five. It's any five. Okay, now that everybody
10: should remember
12: that.
10: Five sports nicknames.
12: Yes.
13: But why didn't you include Mean Joe Green? Coolest athlete nicknames. I assume, Brian, you're going first?
10: Yeah, you assume that right.
13: All
12: Death
13: right.
12: Texas, and of course.
13: Athlete nickname number one, The Bus. Jerome Bettis, The Bus.
12: I'm going to put this one out here in the fairway, and I'm going to say number three. This is a very strong, because he ran like a bus. He was yellow, at least in pants, like a bus.
10: Played. It played.
12: It did. The Bus is number three.
10: So I think it's important to note that most of these nicknames that Charlie's going to give us,
12: yeah,
10: if they're good, are from the 70s, 80s, 90s, and early 2000s.
12: Probably.
10: Because that's when sports were better. If you were a baller, you had a sweet nickname that tracked, and it played. I'm going to put the bus at four. There's too many good ones out there. That's a great one. Okay. But I'll put the bus at four.
12: Steve?
10: Steve Kyle?
11: Charlie, I'm going to do four as well. My brother was a big Steelers fan, so I've heard about the bus forever.
10: Too much bus.
13: All right. Pretty middle of the road there for the bus. Next up, calling our shots today on coolest athlete nicknames, Sweetness, Walker Payton. Sweetness.
12: Not a commentary on the person. Nickname, it doesn't tell you much about it.
10: It's the Walter Payton Man of the Year Award. Sweetness did play. He was like this tall, handsome, charismatic, amazing guy that was so smooth. It was sweet. Absolutely played.
12: Top three running back of all time, but he's number four on my list of nicknames.
10: So this is one that I put on there.
12: Jared put him at five.
10: That's because Jared doesn't know who this is. I'm gonna put Sweetness at three because my gosh was he. So I'll put Sweetness at three.
11: We're all too much alike. I have him at three too.
10: Sounds like we have the right order so far.
12: That's right.
13: Sounds like some people could be holding out for that hard one, perhaps. Calling our shots on coolest athlete nicknames. Next up, Big Poppy. David Ortiz, Big Poppy.
12: This is number two because you can't say Big Poppy without smiling. It's not possible. I also got to see him hit a home run at Fenway Park back many years ago. So Big Poppy, number two. You can't say without smiling.
10: I'll put Big Poppy at five because even before I married into being a Yankees fan, I don't like the Red Sox. I've never liked the Red Sox, even when they've had really good players over the years. I like them less because they play for the Red Sox. It's just, maybe it's like, I don't know, they were good when I was a Braves fan when I was a kid, and they had some players that I didn't really like all that much.
12: Those are all reasons to hate the Yankees, not the Red Sox, Eric.
10: I mean, like, Big Poppy is awesome. He was a great player, and it's a good nickname. But I'm going to put him at five.
12: The Red Sox.
10: I'm not putting him at two. So, like, that's the thing. I'm not going to put him at two. I already wrote down other names that I like way more than this.
12: The Red Sox are great. The Yankees are terrible.
10: Yeah, I get it. And it's like a cultural thing, too. I get it. It's fine. It's good. But I'm not going to do two. He's five.
11: Well, I'm just going to be different because I think he's a five, too, but I'm going to make him two.
10: That might be playing the game right. There's no way Charlie has him at five.
12: Steve and I have both aged it. We have the one and the fives.
10: Well, open. I've riced it. I have the one and two open.
12: Yep. Jared has his one and two open as well. He's joining us on the phone. Yeah. All right.
13: All right. Two nicknames left to go. This one is the most recent of all of the nicknames on the list. Agent Zero, Gilbert Arenas. Agent Zero.
10: This sucks. This absolutely should be five.
12: Yeah, it is.
13: Two.
12: Really? It is five. Yeah, because it's fine. He was just okay.
10: He's Gilbert Arenas.
12: Like
10: you just Big Poppy, Jerome Bettis, Walter Payton.
12: Gilbert Arenas.
10: What's the one name that doesn't belong in this list?
12: Well,
10: Gilbert Arenas. And he's my two. This game sucks.
12: Possibly whatever's about to be next. But
10: Steve, what are you doing?
12: Going five.
11: I've got him a hard five.
10: Hard five. Steve knows Agent Zero.
12: Jared doesn't even know who this is. He doesn't even have on his list.
14: I'm playing an eight.
12: He's the Ocho.
13: He likes guns.
10: This is all of our one.
13: Hooray. The Nigerian Nightmare, Christian
10: Okoye. Wow. That one is strong.
13: The Nigerian Nightmare.
12: Andy was great in the original video game that I played.
10: Tecmo Bowl. You
12: first
10: could not
12: video game
10: him.
12: I played. He was incredible. He was a cheat code. He's still a cheat code. Andy had an
10: Bo
12: awesome
10: Jackson,
12: nickname.
10: Nigerian Nightmare.
12: I love this being my number one.
10: I would do Nigerian Nightmare 1, Sweetness 2, Bus 3, Poppy 4, Agent 05.
12: This
10: if I could
12: is
10: redo
12: exactly
10: it.
12: how I would have laid out my list.
10: So the only difference between Steve and Brian is where they have Sweetness and the bus.
13: Sweetness and the Bus. My five, I have Big Poppy in the one spot. Just fits so well. And like Brian said, you can't say it without smiling. And you know, I'm not a Yankees or Red Sox guy. I'm a Nationals guy, so I don't really, you know, have any strong feeling towards him other than just, hey, it's Big Poppy. Who doesn't love Big Poppy, man? Come on. I have the Nigerian Nightmare number two. Fitting nickname. Just terrifying. That
11: you know
13: is,
11: the thing about him, he had a relatively short career.
12: Yeah.
10: Yeah.
13: Like 5-6 years, right?
11: Yeah.
13: He, man, like 2-3 years ago, he was a big card in like Madden's ultimate team thing, and he was insane. He was the most impossible player to stop ever. Agent Zero's three for me. I always loved that nickname. I feel like y'all aren't giving Gilbert Arenas enough credit for how good he was for like 4 years there in the 2000s, but whatever. I always liked the nickname. I don't know. I thought it was great. I always called him Agent Zero, so that played for me. I have the Bus at four. Another great nickname. These are four great ones for me. And then Sweetness at five. I don't know. I never really liked Sweetness that much. I prefer to just call him Walter Payton. So with that in mind, we said it comes down to the sweetness in the Bus. That means Brian wins.
12: Just all right. Just
10: you both lose for having Sweetness where you have it. You both lose for that.
12: Well, you lose for putting Big Poppy last when he's one of the greats of all time.
10: Was curly hair and the headband out there, just being a good dude and running by everybody. Steve,
12: everybody knows a winner at Rice. Buick GMC.
11: Absolutely. Again, not just the GMC. Of course, we have the Buick line, and we've got some great rates. We've got 0.9 financing on those, and we've got some that, again, if you're a non-Buick owner, we have some extra rebates that go in addition to that, so that even helps even more, so you can get the rate and also a good rebate.
10: A lot of nice pre-owned vehicles, trucks, SUVs out there as well.
11: Yes, we do. And matter of fact, we've got a lot of highline imports, if you will, BMW, Mercedes. We've got some Infinities, but we do have a nice selection and a good inventory.
10: Come on down.
12: I believe a couple's about to take this one here right behind you home because they were looking at it, and it's got the blacked out, the shiny blacked out wheels.
10: The screen in the Buicks is ridiculous. Ooh. Very, very nice. Steve, we always appreciate you having us out here, man. Treating us like family and everyone that comes through the door. Great deals for everybody.
11: You guys are family, and thank you for coming out, and always enjoy our visit.
12: Steve, appreciate it. All right. Will see you next time.
11: Thank you, guys.
12: Steve Kyle here, Rice Buick GMC. We will return more of the Eric Haines Show straight ahead, including Tennessee's projected order of finish in the SEC. What does it say about where Tennessee is and the teams around them? That's next.
10: Walter Payton at five.
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0: 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You just heard Steve, the GM, talking about it. You can come down here. They have a lot of nice trades, import trades as well, including a ton of Yukon, Yukon XL, Denali, SLT, you name it, trucks, and employee pricing on those trucks only until next Monday.
1: From the text box, is the Vault Network named a replacement for Roan Foster? Not yet. Hope to have that information for everybody soon. Put out.
0: How many days is it now? 40?
1: 40. Whoa. 40 days of football time in Tennessee.
0: Whoa,
1: so
0: guys.
1: Hope to have that lined up shortly. Tennessee picked to finish right in the middle of the SEC at SEC Football Media Days. Eighth. Just behind LSU, Alabama, and Oklahoma. Just ahead of Florida, Missouri, South Carolina.
0: You know what I would call our voting in this?
1: What's that?
0: Best of the rest. I think the people at the SEC Media Days said, Tennessee, Josh Heupel, they got everything, but we don't know how good one of those quarterbacks is going to be. They're going to be the best of the teams we don't think is a playoff team. And I don't know that they're wrong for voting that way. I hope that that is all over the vibe of the team. I hope they're so tired of hearing that they can't play football because they don't know how George or Faison's going to play, that all the rest of them step up, like Heupel said, right? Everyone else around a young quarterback has to raise their intensity and their level of focus and preparation and execution and every coach word you want to throw out there. It's true. We've watched that happen. We watched it happen when we won a national championship. I lived it my freshman year. We've seen, you've seen it over the years. We've had a lot of quarterbacks that have played here, if you want to go historically, as freshmen. Not all of game one. You know, that me and Brent are the only two to ever do it, like, out the gate.
1: Well, somebody earlier asked how similar is this year to 2004 in your mind, having lived through that on a couple different levels?
0: So I would say sitting here to different today, I would say there are some similarities, but it's still different.
1: Okay.
0: I was having a conversation with someone the other day about some of the players on our team and how excited we are for some of them. And then I said, now, if they played in, like, when I was early in school, mm-hmm. that corner wouldn't play.

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1: Maybe. So there'd be like three spots where there'd be legit competition.
2: Okay.
1: No one else is getting on the field over Paris. Like, there's no D end on our team that was as good as Paris Harrelson. There's no D tackle as good as Justin Harrell or Jesse Mahalona was. First team All American, first round draft pick. Corner, first round draft pick. Linebacker, first team All American, first round draft pick. So like, it's like we have good players. And that's kind of what I was thinking, this conversation I was having. I was kind of using that when I said earlier, you asked me, we don't have anyone in the first or second team, all SEC players.
2: Right.
1: You don't have to finish at the top. But what you have to do is have all of them playing cohesive football together. We see it every year. Like, you don't have to have, you know, we see it. Look at Clemson. You know, they just said, hey, look, we had eight guys drafted last year, and they were terrible.
2: Yes.
1: Like, there's not a scientific correlation to NFL talent means win this many games. You can have a bunch of really good, talented players that all play together and are on the same page, and you can outperform their ceiling as an athlete at the next level. Like, they don't have to be the same. This is not NFL football. This is college football. So to be good at college football, you still have to have dudes, and we have that. We have good players all over the field. On both sides of the ball.
2: Yes.
1: The similarities would be you're going to have a really good run game and I think a really good defense. They're not going to have a 2004 good defense, but
2: they're going to be better.
1: Way better.
2: That makes a big difference.
1: I think you're going to have a top half of the league defense, and I think you're going to have one of the best run games. And there's no reason to think we can't also have that in the special teams world too.
2: Right.
1: So if you said that, top half of the league in defense, one of the best run games in the league, and good special teams to get you out of tight spots and save your butt and make some get some points and punt the ball all the way down the field, then there's no reason to think that you shouldn't be able to be in every one of the games you play. There's no reason. Like, you should be in all of them.
2: Right.
1: I don't know how many you're going to win. I don't know how you just went through it today way too early. What did we learn? We spent 30 minutes on clutch performers and 7-point wins and 7-point losses. Hey, guess what? If you want to be in the game, you better be within a touchdown going in the fourth quarter.
2: Based on projected order of finish, and again, this is always wrong.
1: Good point.
2: But Tennessee 8th, you play the number 2 team Texas at home, the number 4 team Texas A&M on the road, number 5 LSU at home, number 6 Alabama at home.
1: Can we play a game?
2: Yes.
1: Charlie, you go first. Of those teams we play, who do you think ends up being the wrong team? Texas, Texas A&M, LSU. Alabama, LSU.
2: LSU, I don't buy it.
1: You say LSU, Charlie?
3: Texas A&M.
1: Do you guys have reasons or just that's a feel?
2: I think LSU, I'm not saying they're a fraud, but I think people are vastly overrating what Lane Kiffin's going to be able to do in year one with the team that he cobbled together with a quarterback who hasn't been able to do anything in the offseason. Look, Lane Kiffin is an elite quarterback developer. The argument for him and his quarterbacks having success is identical to the one for Josh Heupel. The difference is George McIntyre and Faison Brandon have, from what I'm told, been completely healthy, been at every workout, every film session, every spring practice, every time they can throw with their teammates, all of that, which helps those guys get a lot better. LSU overpaid for a quarterback who has done literally none of that yet. And I think that's a bigger challenge, particularly taking over a program, than anybody's talking about. And LSU's schedule is a pothole after pothole waiting to happen.
1: Charlie, A&M?
3: I think as much as I love Mike Elko as a coach, that they're going to struggle to replace 7 linemen across their starters from their offensive and defensive lines last year, including a couple of their best players, maybe the SEC's best pass rusher last year. And on top of that, they're replacing both coordinators, offensive and defensive. They also last year, 7 of their 8 SEC games, so pretty much all of them except for Texas, 7 of those games were against bottom 9 teams in the SEC. So I think they benefited last year from a schedule that was pretty much the easiest in the conference.

0: And they won a lot of really kind of close games where it didn't look great, but okay, they beat South Carolina 16-10 or Auburn, or it didn't look great, but they, you know, came back and they were able to pull it off in the second half against South Carolina. Some games like that where I think they record-wise were perhaps a step of what ahead of where they actually were in Mike Elko rebuilding that program. And now that the schedule gets a lot harder, now that Casey Concepcion's graduated and, you know, the line's probably not as good, more gets put on Marcel Reed's shoulders too. I'm not buying into him as a guy that goes and wins football games. He's more of a guy that doesn't lose football games kind of quarterback to me.
1: Until late.
0: So I,
1: he did late. All he did was turn the ball over late. So I'm kind of with you.
0: Like
1: on
0: I
1: them.
0: Think again, I'm not saying that they fall off a table and go 6-6 and pitchforks are out for Mike Elko. I just think that, you know, they could be a solid 8-4 team this year, and a lot of people are thinking that they're in place to go back to the playoffs.
2: Okay, on the other side of it, Tennessee on the back half of the conference plays number 11 South Carolina on the road. Number 12, Auburn at home. Number 13, Vanderbilt on the road. Number 14, Kentucky at home. Number 16, Arkansas on the road. I think when you look at the, oh, Tennessee struggled in Fayetteville, Arkansas, if you go and lose to the projected worst team in the conference, which I think very clearly either they or Mississippi State will be the worst team in the conference this year, you don't deserve any positive things the rest of the year.
1: I have two games out of these that scare me.
2: Okay.
1: And that's Auburn the week after you play Texas, because they have a playmaking quarterback and a really good coach.
2: Right.
1: And if you have a bad day on offense against Auburn or against Lenora Sellers at South Carolina, after you've already played all these games,
2: right,
1: and you go out there and you have your, I always call it your freshman game, you have your game where you are part of the problem,
2: yeah,
1: that day, whether it's George or Faison, whoever's playing, if you have a bad offensive day at South Carolina where that game lies, or at Auburn, with Auburn coming here with their ability to move the ball and score and run the football, those two games scare me. You can't have a bad, I think you can have a bad day and go beat Arkansas this year.
2: Right.
1: You can't turn it over, but I mean, we can look at your percentage and yardage and touchdowns, and you can go, man, the quarterback did not have a good day today. That was still found a way to win. You could do that against Arkansas. You might be able to do that against Vandy, because they may be in the same situation you are. Maybe Kentucky, but probably not. But South Carolina and Auburn are even different than Vandy and Kentucky to me. You can't go have a bad day on offense and still win that game. I think they're going to be able to score some points. They got quarterbacks that are a problem. They're athletic. They're hard to tackle. Where the games line up, that could be tough.
2: We will come back, 865-656-9900. 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Vols will begin and end the season with the same opponent in conference play. We'll tell you who that is next as we return to Rice Buick GMC.
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11: How often do you stop to wonder whether you should share something that's revealing, maybe even embarrassing, with a partner, a friend, or even your boss? In her new book called Revealing, The Underrated Power of Oversharing, behavioral scientist Leslie John says doing just that can help you deepen relationships that are vital to your life. We need people to trust us in order to get things like love, friendship, and career success. That's what she told us. When you make yourself vulnerable by revealing something sensitive, it does make other people trust you. In turn, when you ask someone to reveal something about themselves, showing that interest will generally lead someone to like you more. Why? Because people like to be asked about themselves, she says. It also signals that they are discriminating and choosy, but in a good way. I'm Dr. Sanjay Gupta, helping you live a better life.
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0: After a very stormy start to our Monday morning, we will make way to mostly sunny skies and temperatures ramping back up into the lower 90s. In the WVLT First Alert Weather Center, I'm meteorologist Sydney Sullivan.
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0: 865-656-9900 if you want to join us. Michael says, hate Vanderbilt as much as the next person does, but why is Vanderbilt getting so much hate? Just because they lose Pavia, they're projected 13th. Would have them above South Carolina and possibly Auburn. They should be around 11th. I think because you lost Diego Pavia, who was the key factor in your team being where they were last year, and you're replacing him with an inexperienced quarterback or a true freshman.
1: Yeah, that. Charlie? I mean, you lose Eli Stowers. He was probably your best offensive weapon, not named Diego Pavia. You know, you graduated some of that offensive line. I guess it feels like Vanderbilt kind of had a magic that could be hard to recreate, because I thought that Tim Beck, their offensive coordinator that they got from New Mexico State that came with Pavia and with Stowers and with their running back, I thought that he was a huge reason for their turnaround, maybe more so than Clark Lea. But I also think the type of offense he wants to run, or at least has run with Pavia and at New Mexico State, isn't necessarily one that's fit for Jared Curtis. So I'm curious just to see what the offense becomes. You know, I think Tim Beck's obviously smart enough to adapt to his personnel. Curious just to see what the program becomes in general, because they have, you know, they have used some of this recent success to elevate the profile of their roster a little bit. Not to an extreme degree, but they look a little bit less like Vanderbilt and a little bit more like regular old bottom half of the SEC roster.
2: They have some good players. They got a really good wide receiver, good defensive end, a couple good linemen. I'm with Charlie. They look like a Kentucky used to.
0: They're,
2: where they got like seven players that you go, oh, we take those seven guys.
1: It was
2: and then a bunch
1: bad
2: of guys
1: defense.
2: You probably wouldn't.
1: That's kind of the problem. Bad defense, and I don't necessarily think it's going to get better. I don't really think there's much reason to think the defense is going to get better, but Pavia and the offense was so awesome that it didn't always matter.
2: Yeah, you're not putting even Jared Curtis out there with a bad SEC defense. I'd say the same for us. If we're wrong about Jim Knowles and our defense this year, our season is not going to go the way we want it to.
0: No, but I don't think that's going to happen.
2: I agree, but I would say that anybody with limited or new quarterback pains, because everybody goes through them. You can go through the highs too, but there's lows. And if you have a bad defense, then you force your young guy. Well, look at the NFL. That's why no one used to want to start the quarterback, because once you start the quarterback that's a rookie, if you have some holes on your team or your defense isn't very good, they're asked to do. Charlie, you watched Cam Ward last year. Hey, Cam, we kind of need you to try to win the game today, because we're going to have to score, you know, 25, 30 points to do it. That's not a fair ask. Not every week, and the SEC is not much different.
0: Yeah.
2: I think Beck will do good with Curtis long term, though. I mean, I think probably. Curtis, probably, but this year, I don't know.
0: Not this year.
2: He is athletic. He's athletic, more athletic than I think he gets credit for, because of just how he looks. But I do think he's athletic. They'll still be able to zone read with him. I don't know how much they're going to want him running the football and like taking hits. I know he's a big guy.
0: Said, is Pavia going to sue the NCAA for another year of eligibility? There was an AI joke about that last year, or last weekend, about him. Well, now he's just going to go ahead and sue for another one, since the NFL didn't work out. No, he will not. Tennessee basketball's full schedule is now available. The SEC releasing those today. Still waiting on the Lady Vol schedule, but looking forward to that hopefully very, very soon. And Tennessee opens and closes conference play with the same team. Eric, that team is the Vanderbilt Commodores.
2: Hmm. Do we have to end in their terrible gym?
0: No. Yes.
2: Oh, that sucks.
0: Yeah, you open up conference play January 2nd at home at the Food City Center. And then at Auburn, at LSU. So if LSU's much improved, that makes that a pretty tough three-game stretch to start. But at Auburn, no joy. Though, if you have to play it, Yeah, that's either going to be on January 5th or 6th. They haven't divvied up all of the who's on Tuesday, who's on Wednesday games. There are several that are TBA on Tennessee's schedule. But if you have to go play at Auburn, doing it when the jungle is not back is absolutely ideal.
2: And I don't know. LSU's probably going to be pretty bad.
0: Completely new everything. And then Missouri and Arkansas at home, at Kentucky, at Texas A&M back-to-back, Florida and Georgia at home back-to-back, at Missouri, at Oklahoma back-to-back. You're playing a little mini Big 12 schedule there. Kentucky at Ole Miss, Alabama at home, South Carolina at home, at Texas, Mississippi State at home on Senior Day on either the 2nd or 3rd of March, and then at Vandy to wrap things up.
2: March
0: the 6th.
2: Charlie, I have a question for you.
1: Yeah.
2: Of the 16 Southeastern Conference men's basketball teams and their rosters, who would you pick over Tennessee? Anyone?
1: That's tough.
2: Is there a roster?
1: Florida?
2: That's the only one I can think that you'd make, that you could make the argument for.
1: Yeah. I mean, I'm thinking through, like, Alabama's going to have a good roster, I prefer Tennessee's. I mean, I you know, could end up even taking Tennessee over Florida, you know, if we get 2 months into the season and we find out that things really are clicking and the defensive concerns are minimalized. And, you know, I just think that Tennessee's about to have a really good basketball team. I am fired up. Did you see where we're going in the non-conference? I know that came out last week, but I've been itching.
2: Hizzo?
0: At Purdue.
1: At Purdue.
2: Oh, the Michigan State's a futures.
0: Yeah,
2: like that's in
1: it's Michigan a home
0: State,
1: and home.
0: You play
1: so
0: at home. Yeah,
1: oh, okay. You go to East Lansing next year.
2: Okay,
1: but Purdue, December 11th. That's a Friday night. That's awesome. I'm going to try everything in my power to get to West Lafayette for that one. It was only like a 4.5 hour drive. Five and a half hour drive.
0: And it's only your only non-conference road game.
1: Really. I guess so, yeah. I guess everything else is neutral.
0: It's a neutral site, and then the players' era.
1: Yeah.
2: I think you should do it, Charlie.
1: Well, I've already mapped out a whole road trip, too, right? Because Tennessee football won't be playing Saturday. So Friday, go to West Lafayette, watch Tennessee beat Purdue, and then drive to Detroit, and then go watch the Titans play in Detroit on December 13th.
0: Huh? That's a Sunday, right?
1: Yeah. You want to come watch our Vols and our Titans, Eric, huh? Our little road trip?
2: Let's go.
1: 5.5 hours and like 4.5 to Detroit and like 7 back. It shouldn't be bad.
0: You're probably going to have to do Saturday sports talk from your hotel room before you make that little drive. But
1: yeah.
0: That can be done. Give you one of the softball kits. It'll be fine. Then, yeah, you won't be too many weeks removed from beginning Charlie's big old late winter, early spring of fun.
1: Oh, yeah. I'm excited to see that schedule drop, too.
0: Same. I'm excited to see Lady Vol basketball schedule drop. Hadn't seen it. The SEC hasn't done the women's schedule yet. Hopefully, that'll be in the next couple days. Typically, there's not a huge gap between the two. But, spoiler, Lady Vols will be playing more non-conference road games than just one. I know of two or three that have already been announced by the schools that we're playing, and there's at least one more. So
2: get your traveling shoes on.
0: That's right. Get my do the radio show from the hotel room shoes on.
2: There you go. Your underwear, you mean?
0: Mm-hmm. We'll come back. We'll wrap up this edition of the Air Gain Show. We find out what we learned today and go chumming with Charlie. Thanks to Sweet Peas. Coming up next, live from Rice Buick GMC.
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If I had to guess, you're probably looking for more content. What's up, Tyler Ivins and Tyler and Will Afternoons? 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We got you covered.

0: It's that time, everybody. 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
1: 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Charlie, what do you have for us?
2: Baseball, baseball, baseball. That's how we're chumming here tonight.
1: He's not glad we asked today, Eric.
0: He must not like the chum.
2: Wait, what?
1: You didn't say I'm glad you asked.
0: I'm glad you asked.
2: Oh.
0: We know you are, though.
2: Well, it's yeah. I am glad that you guys asked. Thanks very much. I appreciate it. We're betting on baseball tonight, though.
1: Okay.
2: Yeah, we've got Max Scherzer is coming off the injured list and pitching in D.C. I don't think that's going to go great for him, who's really, I mean, he's 1-4 this year with an ERA over 10 when he actually has been healthy enough to pitch. Coming back to face the best offense in baseball, I think runs are going to get scored. But the Nationals tonight aren't throwing one of their only good pitchers. They are throwing opener Eddie Jean, and then we'll be going to Andrew Alvarez from there. Things typically don't go well when the Nationals use an opener. Don't think that's going to get much better. The Blue Jays offense, they've been scoring runs here lately. All that being said, I think we go over 9.5 runs. So Nats, Blue Jays, over 9.5, 6:45 first pitch. That's how we jump.
1: All right, what did we learn today? I think, Eric, the first and probably most important thing we learned is new Florida coach John Summerall loves pedicures.
0: He loves pedicures, and he might just be the character Florida needs, but they have to win. They came in ninth, by the way, right behind us in voting.
1: Right.
0: So we'll see how good he can get Philo to play in year one. And we'll go from there. We learned through talking through 100 days in college football that if you want to win, have a 7-point lead in the football game in a college football game.
1: Because it is virtually unheard of for teams to blow that.
0: Yeah, 90% winning percentage if you have 7 or more point lead. Now, I'm sure those numbers get dwindled when it's, if it's 7-10, those kind of things happen. But even though it's rare. So have a lead in the fourth quarter. We talked a lot about, obviously, where we finished in the preseason rankings.
1: Yeah.
0: You picked LSU to be the team in the top half, top half that drops out. Charlie picked A&M. I think I like A&M or Alabama.
1: Yeah,
0: I might even go. My pick for that might be Alabama. I guess they what are they like sixth and Oklahoma 7 than us.
1: Yes.
0: Something like that. I could see them not finishing right there.
1: Yeah, Alabama 6, Oklahoma 7, Tennessee 8, Florida 9, Missouri 10.
0: Georgia, Texas, Ole Miss are the three correct picks.
1: See, I'm not sold on Ole Miss. Because the things that made them special last year, from a coaching standpoint, are gone. You're relying on Trinidad Chambliss to not have any drop-off.
0: That's fair, but I've seen so much Ole Miss film now from like playbacks and these three-minute clips and on the SEC Network. And half the plays he made, he just made the play.
1: I understand.
0: So I think him and Lacey in the backfield. I think Georgia, Texas in their own tier at the top. They should be picked to play in the SEC championship game. Both of those teams have absolutely no reason to not be in the college football playoff, barring like quarterback injury, which you could say for all these teams.
1: Right.
0: Barring something like that, no Gunner, no Arch, no Trinidad. Yeah, I mean, I get it then, but quarterback healthy, Georgia, Texas, both ought to be playoff teams. After that, on Ole Miss, A&M, LSU, Alabama, Oklahoma, Tennessee, probably stops there. A lot of people probably wouldn't put Tennessee in there. We talked a lot today, if you missed it, check it out, about why that's probably, not true. Mm-hmm. You got a top, if you have a top half of the league defense and a really good run game and good special teams, there's no reason to think that you're not in all the games you play. Doesn't mean you're going to win them all.
1: Right.
0: But it means you're in the game. It means you're in that 7 points going into the fourth quarter. You're within that. You're playing a tight ball game. It's back and forth, gut punch, and you go try to kick a wobbly field goal through the uprights and get out of there with a win.
1: Yeah.
0: 21-year-old won a major with Scotty breathing down his neck. My Optimize U performer of the weekend. That was crazy.
1: Yes.
0: And then he went fishing in the pond afterwards.
1: Yep.
0: Whoa. You taught me about a NASCAR driver that's not even a real NASCAR driver yet, technically.
1: That's true. Yeah, Corey Heim wins his second race of the year, this one at Indianapolis. Had never seen Indianapolis Motor Speedway before Friday. Goes in and wins it. Now, they do all sorts of simulator stuff, so he'd seen the virtual version of it, but it's still
0: probably a little different.
1: Pretty different when you're careening towards a 90-degree turn effectively at 200 miles an hour. So we, from the text box, Ashton says, imagine Faison Brandon having Hendon's touchdown to interception ratio and then having Joey's passing yards in the SEC. Would love to see it happen. Unlikely, but would be awesome to see.
0: Well, if you hit the deep balls, there's a bunch that are laid out there for you. Mm-hmm. I mean, people talk Lane Kiffin. They talk a lot of these guys. No one is better. Hear me. Better at calling plays where his guys end up running all by themselves. Josh Heupel is at the top of that list. Now, there's other guys I'd put there with him. But over his career here, where I really started paying attention to him, I mean, I played for one of the best, in my opinion. Mm-hmm. And I don't know that we rarely had guys running by themselves. Usually, if we did, the other team just busted a coverage. You know, it wasn't scheme that just had the guy wide open. Josh Heupel gets guys running all by themselves down the field open more than anyone I've ever seen. And when you have a quarterback that hits them, mm-hmm. they're a potential Heisman candidate. And when you have quarterbacks that throw line drives lasers and overthrow them or underthrow them by 10 yards, you have 23 and 24. In 22, you had Hendon. He hit them. In 25, you had Joey. For the most part, Joey hit him. Big yards, big plays all over the place. So George, Faison, hit the open ones down the field when they're open and then take care of the ball all the rest of the time, and you're probably going to be pretty dang good.
1: Bruce asks, odds on Asia Barnes and the defensive end Jacobs flip. I have absolutely no idea, but that's why Ryan Callahan of Goval 24/7 will join us tomorrow at 10:30.
0: I don't know that we're going to pay for the end. We wow. should. Have you seen a picture of him?
1: Yeah.
0: Gosh.
1: Going to be
0: looks like he's going to look like Myles Garrett in 2 years.
1: The interesting part of that payment part is proposal that's being discussed as part of the Safe College Sports Act right now. We'll have more on that tomorrow as well. Retention pool.
0: Stick around and make some money.
1: It's going to be wild. Big thanks to Rice Beer GMC for having us out here today.
0: Employee pricing till Monday, y'all.
1: Thanks, Jared, for getting us set up. Thanks, Charlie. We will see you tomorrow on the Eric Gaines Show.

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2: 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LeBron James' final decision to sign with the Philadelphia 76ers was the easy decision. Once it became clear it was going to be Philly, Miami, or Cleveland, there was no choice, there was no decision. Philly absolutely gives LeBron the best chance to win another championship. Philly was the right decision. I'm Nick Costos.
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0: Good Monday afternoon. Welcome in to Josh and Swain. Thank you for being with us today. We are very excited to be with you for the next 3 hours on another beautiful day here in East Tennessee. We are going to talk some football this afternoon. We are getting closer to the start of fall camp. We can now say next week, Tennessee will open fall camp. We are at the 40-day mark, which means we are a day away from being down into the 30s, away from Tennessee kicking off the season against Furman. So we will invite you to join us at 865-656-9900. You can call or text to comment, to ask any questions, to talk Tennessee football or anything else sports-wise that is on your mind. And you can use that number, 865-656-9900. To wish a very happy birthday to our friend, VFL, former Tennessee wide receiver, Jason Swain. Swain, good afternoon, and a happy birthday to you.
1: You remembered, huh?
0: How could you forget?
1: Thanks, sir. Appreciate that, man. What a birthday present. There's not a better place to be than right here inside of the football complex. This is the best birthday present ever.
0: So there have been a lot of athletes that have come through the University of Tennessee, a lot of guys that have put on the uniform, run through the tee, represented the university on the field there at Neyland Stadium.
1: Yes, sir.
0: Few of them, I have to imagine, have had the university and the football complex host one of their letter winners for a birthday celebration, which Tennessee has decided to do today.
1: Well, I didn't see any balloons, Josh. Nor did I see a cake, candles. I haven't seen any of that. I just think it was a coincidence. But I'm telling myself that it's a birthday celebration.
0: Yeah. Well,
1: yeah, that's what I'm telling myself. Yeah.
0: Unlike
1: I'm celebrating
0: you.
1: Like Holly Roach in the WNBA All-Star After Party. Holly Roach.
0: Turnt.
1: Yeah, she was turnt. Let's go, Holly Roach.
0: No cake or balloon or candles yet. But unlike you, the day
1: no
0: is
1: balloon.
0: Young.
1: No balloon.
0: So we got time here.
1: We got 3 hours. I mean, that's plenty of time.
0: Let me retract that. While you are older than me, you are a fellow class of 03 member. Young you are.
1: Good answer. Yeah, good answer there. Yep, man. Feels good to be here. We are closer to the start of football season. SEC Media Days. It was over last Monday, but officially over at the end of the week. And so
0: we're now a week removed from the finish to SEC football media days.
1: Correct. There you go. And so that just means we're closer to the start of fall camp. Let's get it on. Let's go.
0: We got our SEC predicted order finish on Friday. That came out during the show.
1: Yep. We got a comment from our guy, Chris Dorn, that made its rounds. And I did get a chance to gain more context of why he said what he said. And I think it's only fair to discuss that. So we need to do that when we come back from break.
0: Yeah, we can do that because the word was underwhelming. Is that right?
1: Underwhelming was the word.
0: Referring to Tennessee's wide receivers last season. Mm-hmm. And I never saw and still have not seen the segment that got people riled up on the internet. I still haven't seen it. But I did see that word used in I don't know if it'd be aggregation or however you would describe it.
1: That's the word.
0: Okay, aggregation.
1: Yeah, you've seen a lot of that.
0: Yeah.
1: A lot of folks using that and, you know, getting you know, emotional about that and having strong opinions, as you should, right? Someone's talking about the team that you root for and it's not as positive as you want it to be or you think it should be, and so you're going to have your opinions, and that's perfectly fine. And so I think it's important to understand the context and why he said that. You can make your statements, but you got to show your work. Chris Dorn did show his work after making those statements when I talked to him. And so I will give you my opinion on what he said and a little bit of what we talked about.
0: Gene in Lenoir City. Happy birthday, Swain, all caps.
1: Appreciate you, Gene.
0: Vic says, happy B-Day, Swain. I'm sure Smokey's Grill would hook you up.
1: They could. They could whoop up a cake. But I don't know, man. It's probably going to be all healthy and stuff.
0: Yeah, you don't want Derek Owings baking you a cake,
1: do
0: you?
1: Nah, man. It's going to be like no eggs and stuff in it.
0: Did you see the video?
1: No flour.
0: That has made the rounds, his brother's.
1: No real flour.
0: Shot kind of behind the scenes here throughout the facility.
1: Fake flour.
0: But hey, bulk you up.
1: I don't need that. I don't need to be bulked up, Josh.
0: Bulk you up, slim you down.
1: I can follow Derek Owens' program.
0: Yeah, well, 1-2
1: today.
0: There's a video that is. I watched like the first 10 minutes of it. His brothers, who have their YouTube channel, the O Show, I think is what it's called.
1: Okay.
0: But they went through the facility. By the way, add that to the list while you might want to spend one more year in college versus the NFL. So, the facility upgrades just continue to be incredible. You've probably seen a lot of what would be in the video, but you also get the Derek Owings effect of what he's trying to put in place.
1: So the brothers, are they like on staff? Or are they just...
0: No, not that I can tell.
1: So basically...
0: They do their own thing, and they have a YouTube channel, and so they shot video here and edited and all that stuff.
1: So they're like
0: together on their show.
1: So they're like Deion Sanders' son. Basically, right?
0: In some ways.
1: Yeah, okay. All right. Ain't nothing wrong with that.
0: No.
1: I mean, that's good content.
0: No, it's quite...
1: I want to see what's going on behind the scenes with Derek Owens.
0: Yeah, I had not seen it until this morning. A friend sent it to me and said, I already love Derek Owens, and I love him even more now.
1: Well, I told y'all when we hired him, he's going to be the most important hire. He's going to be a reason why this thing takes another step. Listen, the program was already simmering. All right? It was simmering. It was hot. The water was hot in the pot, okay? But there's a 1-degree difference between being hot and boiling. And I think Derek Owens is going to have the pot boiling. He is the difference. He's the difference.
0: Yeah, we've talked over and over again at this point about the importance of Derek Owens and what they're hoping he can do for this program.
1: Yeah.
0: Immediately and long term.
1: Yeah, we're not hoping. He's already doing it. Mm-hmm. Yeah, he's doing it. He's already doing it, buddy. The O Show. Oh, yeah. Sign me up for that, man. Let me subscribe. Like and subscribe. Check mark.
0: From what I could tell, one of the most popular videos by far already on the channel.
1: It should be. I can't stop watching this Holly Rowe video, her dancing. Can't stop watching it.
0: Quite a weekend for the WNBA.
1: You know, we don't have to get into details, but yes, 100%. Yep.
0: Several more happy birthday, happy B-Day texts to Jason Swain. This is the second anniversary of turning 40. Is that right?
1: Nah, we can say it that way. I'm 42.
0: And another gift for you. Happy birthday, Swain. Bears still suck. Go, Pack, go.
1: Oh, man. Oh, whatever. Hey. The Bears might have sucked in 2024, but it didn't suck in 2025.
0: That is old news.
1: We sent y'all's butt home.
0: Happy birthday, Swain. You were my favorite Vol growing up as a kid. You and Casey Clawson are the reason I fell in love with Tennessee football. How about that?
1: We were. What happened? Something changed, I guess.
0: Well, this person grew up. That was a few years ago.
1: He grew up and got some sense, huh?
0: Yep. And a happy birthday shout out to you and right back to Jared who sent it in because Jared is celebrating the big 5-0 today. You and Jared celebrating birthdays together. Jared hitting... The big 5-0.
1: Well, I know it's my birthday, and I appreciate all the love, but send that love to Jabari Davis as well, because today is also his birthday.
0: I forget that. You guys share a birthday.
1: Yeah, we do share a birthday. So send that love to Juice, Jabari Davis. I got to text him right now.
0: He's probably tackling a gator right now, wrestling him to the ground.
1: Or running one over.
0: Yeah, running right through him.
1: Yep.
0: That's what he does. That's the gator killer. Happy birthday to Jabari Davis, to Jason Swain, to Jared, and anybody else. If it's your birthday, we'll give you a shout-out. Let us know in the text box, 865-656-9900. Some context, some clarity to Chris Doering's question from Tennessee's wide receiver position last year, heading into this year, where they hope to have a big season with Braylon Staley and Mike Matthews coming back and some young talent looking to take a big step forward. 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Jason Swain is here, a VFL and former Tennessee wide receiver. I'm Josh Ward. Every day we are presented by Junk Be Gone on Josh and Swain.
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0: Thank you for being with us as we continue today's show on Josh and Swain. VFL Jason Swain is here. I'm Josh Ward, 865-656-9900. In the text box, happy birthday to all the VFL players today. Everybody celebrating a birthday in VFL land. Happy birthday. That includes Jabari Davis and our very own Jason Swain. What would make Swain happy, at least one of the things that would make him happy this fall, is a big year from Tennessee's wide receivers. Braylon Staley had a standout year last year with numbers he put up. Mike Matthews took a big step forward from his freshman to sophomore season last year. They are the two players returning at the wide receiver position. Ethan Davis, of course, has played a lot coming back as a pass catch option at tight end, but you have a number of young players vying to help replace Chris Brazel. But last week, there was some attention on comments that former Florida wide receiver Chris Doering, who has been a friend of the program, a guy you know pretty well, who works for the SEC Network, comments he made about Tennessee's wide receiver group, referring to last year as underwhelming. And he provided a little context this weekend to those thoughts, those comments.
1: When he first made the comments, I had not talked to him, and I assumed that he was talking about the 2024 season because the receivers were not good, not just underwhelming. We just was not good enough. And so the 25 group, I knew they took that as motivation and they wanted to come out and have a better showing in 25. And, you know, they did that when you compare it to the season that the receivers had in 24. And you guys made fun of me and try to make me all uncomfortable all summer long talking about the wide receivers, which is...
0: Who did that?
1: You, sir. You. I'm talking to you. Which is why the whole Nate Emmitt, baby, was born and created.
0: That is where it came from.
1: It was me trying to deflect from the receiver conversation and talk about the five-star future NBA player. And so this season, the last season, the receivers played a whole lot better. And so I thought, without talking to Chris Doering, that he meant 24, and he got confused. Well, no, he meant 25. And, you know, I'm seeing a lot of folks upset. I'm seeing, you know, websites and blogs and other shows trying to take what Chris Doering has said and make it seem like he was throwing a cheap shot or he, you know, got a problem with Tennessee because he played at Florida. And like Chris don't really operate like that. I mean, SEC Network and his credibility is a little bit more important than the fact that he played at Florida. Like he don't care that much. I'm worse. Like I couldn't be in this position. It would be hard for me to not be biased, honestly. At first, initially, I would say, but so I talked to him, and I was like, hey, man, did you get the years mixed up? And he was like, no. He got ESPN stats information to pull up drops, the most drops, each team in the SEC. And I remember watching Alabama last year and watching Ryan Williams. And the reason why he had a bad year last year is because he couldn't catch the ball, right? We had a conversation last week about first team all SEC, second team all SEC at the wide receiver position. And I didn't feel like he deserved to be on that team because of the season he had last year. He could not catch the football. After a great freshman year, his sophomore season, he could not catch the football. Well, Doering

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1: Had the second most drops in the SEC. First was Alabama. And so when I saw that, I was like, well, I get where you're coming from. When you look at Tennessee team receiving stats last year, 31 drops, second most in the SEC behind Alabama, who had 32. So two more drops, we would have led the lead in drops.
2: Yeah, they played two more games. They put an SEC yes. title game and played two playoff games.
1: So we had a 7.2% drop per target rate, which is and was the worst in the SEC. So did we have three receivers go for over 800 yards? Absolutely. Did we have Chris Brazel, who led the league in receiving yards, and be drafted in the NFL? Yes. Did we have an opportunity to have three receivers go for 1,000 yards in one season? Yes, we had that opportunity. It didn't work out, but still to have three receivers over 800, one over 1,000, that's pretty freaking awesome. But your job is to catch the football. And when you don't catch the football, you are not helping your football team. It's no different than a running back. You can have 1,500 yards as a running back, lead the league in rushing, but if you have the most fumbles, that season for you, at least it should be underwhelming for you if you have the right goals. If you are a quarterback and you throw for the most yards in the league, but you have more interceptions than everybody else, it should be underwhelming. So it wasn't that Chris said that we were bad or that we were overrated. It was that he expected more. He expected more. He didn't see more because of the drops. And just like he knows, and I know, drops is it's concentration. That's all it is. It's seeing the ball in, tucking the ball. And we didn't do a better job of that. And I told you last week, even before I gained the contacts from Chris Doran, I said, I'm glad he said it. Because I want our guys to have that chip on their shoulder like they did in 25 because of how they played in 24. We had some players drop some balls. And they know they dropped them, and they know they got to be better, and they intend to be better. So if I'm Kelce Pope, I might pretend like I'm a little upset at the beginning, but I'm like, thank you. Thank you, Chris Doan. I appreciate that because you always are looking for ways to keep your guys humble and point out weaknesses so that way those players can continue to work and improve and get better. And Kelce Pope just got a gem of a piece of bulletin board material for his wide receiver group. So what I'm trying to say is Chris Doan was right. He was right. We automatically put our hands up anytime someone says something negative about Tennessee, because I do it too. I'm ready to throw hands. What'd you say? You said something about Tennessee? Like, I'm swinging first and asking questions later.
2: Always ready.
1: Always ready. I don't have to get ready because I stay ready. Hands are always up, ready to throw hands anytime someone talks crazy about Tennessee or negatively about Tennessee. But when I thought about it and had the conversation with Chris, I was like, you're right, bro. Tennessee should never be the worst in the SEC at catching the football. It doesn't matter how many yards you have. You can't drop the ball. We got to be better. He said underwhelming. And that's a perfect, I think, adjective for the group last year. It was a great year from a number standpoint, but it was underwhelming because we could have done more and should have done more.
2: Well, the players coming back as well can look at it as, hey, if we improve, then we can really have a massive season.
1: Yeah.
2: Braylon Staley's goal should be hit 1,000, put up monster numbers, get to the end zone more, get to the league. Same for Mike Matthews. And then whoever else gets the opportunity to go with them, T.K. Keys and Rodarius Jackson. Again, Ethan Davis, and we'll get to Desaun Brame as a subject today. They are going to have more opportunity this year, too, because of guys that have left.
1: It's all concentration. I mean, we got 15 jug machines over here. It's just locking in and concentrating. It's trusting your eyes. That's all it is. And

0: for some guys, it was the first time in that role. You know, like Mike played a little bit as a freshman, but he didn't really play. Staley was a redshirt freshman. You know, Brazel had a bad year the year before. So for all three of those guys, this was their like breakout year. And it was, you know, it was good, but it could have been better. Now, you had the tight end position drop some balls too. I mean, way too many drops. And so if I'm Josh Heupel, if I'm Joey Hawsley, I'm Kelsey Pope, Ablin, we got to catch the ball better as a group. Tight ends, receivers. We had running backs dropping way too many balls last year too, coming out of the backfield. Mm-hmm. So whether you want to wear gloves or not wear gloves, you got to catch the ball. If you ain't catching the ball without gloves, here, put some gloves on. These Adidas gloves, they sticky. There's no reason to be dropping balls. We have to be better for our young quarterback. We can't be dropping balls. So, again, Chris Dorn was not wrong. He was actually right. He was right. He was right. Like it or not, he was right.
1: Now go show what you can do this year.
0: Yep.
1: Last year's over either way. The season itself was underwhelming, and nobody can disagree with that.
0: Yep. He loves Mike Matthews, by the way.
1: Doring does?
0: Yeah. Yeah, he loves Mike Matthews. He knows how good he can be. Him and Staley, he loves those two guys. So we talked at length about what they can do, what they can be. In my opinion, Mike is the most explosive receiver in the room, has the opportunity to have a year that takes him to the NFL if he just handles it right. I saw it firsthand with Robert Meacham, who came off a year where he dropped some balls. And then he exploded and was a first-round pick. I see Meacham in Mike Matthews.
1: Yeah, Matthews is, without a doubt, an NFL athlete.
0: Without a doubt. He has an attitude to play the position and not get bullied around. He's strong as an ox. I mean, even before Derrick Owens, but even more so now with him. He's humble, got an awesome circle. And, man, he is raw in a lot of ways, playing the position. So another year under his belt, and Kelsey Pope has done a really good job with him. I'm telling you, man, Mike Matthews, watch out. This is the year.
1: 9 days, Swain. We are Brett Smith days away from the start of fall camp.
0: Yeah.
1: Next Wednesday.
0: I'm ready, man. I'm ready. Next Wednesday, huh?
1: Next Wednesday.
0: What time practice? It's in the morning, right?
1: No.
0: They clear the schedule.
1: Bill sent out the itinerary yet.
0: We got. It's in the morning. We got to clear the schedule.
1: Yeah.
0: So anything that's going on in the morning, we got to reschedule.
1: During one of these pauses during the show, you're going to step out there and check the grass, make sure it's getting ready for next week?
0: I can check this field right here, the turf. It looks good.
1: Yeah, some indoor action that's taking place today.
0: Yeah, I can check that out.
1: Get some workouts in.
0: I can check that out. I know the grass is going to look good. There's no reason to check it, Josh. I know what I'm going to see here in 9 days. It's going to be perfect. Always is.
1: You're going to be able to go grab some steak, some lobster, whatever else they have available today?
0: Well, I'm dressed like a staff member. There's so many of them, they don't know who is who.
1: That's a good point, actually. You look good. You got the power tee and three stripes on the pullover today.
0: Yeah, I'm just going to flash my wallet real fast. Hey, there's my ID. Hey, how y'all doing? Pretend like I'm supposed to be here and get me a plate.
1: Black Adidas pullover, Adidas shoes.
0: Yeah.
1: Crisp pair of pants.
0: Yep.
1: You're a professional today.
0: I look like a new staff member today.
1: Yep.
0: So, yeah, go ahead and give me a plate, man. Go ahead and give me a plate. A little birthday plate. That'll be good.
1: 865-656-9900. Just order the Owings. That's what you do when you walk through here at UT's facility where we are this afternoon. We'll talk more Tennessee football. We'll invite you to be part of the show. 865-656-9900. If you'd like to join us as Jason Swain is celebrating his birthday on campus today, appreciate the happy birthday wishes that are coming in the text box. Keep them coming. We'll keep going right here on Josh and Swain.
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4: Jackson Koivin won his first PGA Tour title over the weekend as he finished with a 5-under 66 for a three-stroke win over Scottie Scheffler at the 3M Open in Minnesota this past weekend. In the NASCAR Cup Series, Corey Heim won the Brickyard 400 over the weekend by holding off Christopher Bell and Joey Logano for a close finish as he captures his second NASCAR Cup Series title in his first 15 career starts, the first driver to do that since A.J. Foyt did it in 1965. Your Monday Major League Baseball schedule gets started in the afternoon, 2:35. 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Tonight, 6:45, Diamondbacks visit the Pirates. 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And the Giants take on the Brewers. I'm Joel Silverberg.
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10: I don't know about you, but my social media feeds are flooded with lotions and potions and gadgets, all promising to unlock different components of longevity. But if you log off, take a step back from all the hype, you'll find that the actual keys to a longer, healthier life are hiding in plain sight. There are four of them. Number one, nutrition. The Mediterranean diet really is the gold standard. Number two, exercise. You should be getting 150 minutes of moderate intensity exercise or 75 minutes of vigorous intensity exercise every week, plus strength training and stretching. Number three, sleep. Sleep is when your body and your brain repair themselves. You should be getting 7 to 9 hours a night. And finally, number four, often gets forgotten, socialization. It's not a bonus. It's a necessity for a healthy life, finding a sense of community, purpose, and belonging. I'm Dr. Sanjay Gupta, helping you live a better life.
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3: Very stormy start to the day. We are gradually going to see a little bit more sunshine work back into the forecast, but our temperatures really ramping on up, climbing into the lower 90s, but feeling more like the upper 90s, even close to the triple digits. But a bit more active weather will return tonight into tomorrow with some strong storms possible. In the WVLT First Alert Weather Center, I'm meteorologist Sydney Sullivan.
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0: Rocky Top GA texts in, happy birthday, Jason. Multiple exclamation points. Wade says, happy birthday, Swain. I'll tell as many Bama fans as I can today that you dominated them, and it's your birthday.
1: Let them know, man. So I was in Huntsville this weekend. A little family reunion get together, and had to get a few items from the big box store. Walking through the store, through the clothing side.
0: What'd you see?
1: It's tough, man. It's tough to relive, Josh.
0: Yeah.
1: I'm traumatized right now.
0: Well,
1: I need some time. All right.
0: Yeah. Being able to talk about it, I do think it's healthy.
1: All right, man. So I was walking, and I turned my head to the left, and I saw a bunch of shirts on a clothing rack, man. And they had this Atlanta Braves logo, but it had like a bullet on top of it. And the shirts were like crimson. And it had like something about Tide on the front, something about Roland or something. And usually when I'm in a store like that, I usually like do something to it. Like, I'll turn the logo around. But there's so many of them, Josh. Mm-hmm. I couldn't turn all the shirts around. I just had to get out of there as quick as I could. But I forgot where I was for a quick second because the Tennessee line is just right up the road. But it was so much Alabama stuff, man. Good thing I didn't eat because I would have thrown up probably.
0: Yeah, you just wanted to reach out and be able to touch that Tennessee line, didn't you?
1: Man.
0: You could feel it.
1: It felt good to get back to Tennessee, but. Yeah. That's where I was over the weekend. Ugh. But it's good to get this fresh Tennessee Adidas gear, though.
0: Did you get some shots when you got back in town, just to be safe?
1: What kind of shots?
0: Like a tetanus?
1: I mean, it's my birthday today, so like you got to be really specific about what shot you're talking about.
0: Well,
1: here,
0: it's 12:39 p.m. here, Jason.
1: Yeah, but it's 5 o'clock somewhere, Josh. You got to be...
0: Well, I assume you started the day with some prune juice at your age. You gotta get
1: getting
0: ready.
1: No grapefruit, no prune juice. Yeah.
0: Okay, fair enough.
1: Some beet juice, I guess.
0: Hey, shout out and happy birthday to Herschel, who is also celebrating a July 27th birthday. Said from another July 27th baby boy. That's what Herschel's mama calls him as he's turning 57 today. Happy birthday, Herschel. So we're talking Tennessee football. We're talking Tennessee, Alabama. It's going to be in Knoxville this year. They got to come to Neyland.
1: Yeah, man, those
0: payback time. By the way,
1: it is payback time.
0: The two sides have been trading
1: home wins.
0: Yeah,
1: yep. So it's our turn today. What we're not going to do is rush the field. We're not doing that. So keep your butt in your seats, or approach the exits. But we will not be on the field this year. Okay, guys, just letting you know right now.
0: No, 2 years ago, 2024, you were still on the sideline. Then with the Vol Network, right? You witnessed recruits that were hopping over.
1: Yeah, I saw.
0: What if David Gabriel Georges decides, hey, let's dash out there on the field and celebrate?
1: He's not going to do that. He didn't have him in his top three. They're not a top program in his eyes.
0: That's a good point.
1: Yeah, he's not going to do that. He ain't doing that.
0: Yeah, what's the big deal about this?
1: Exactly. Exactly.
0: Just another win.
1: Just another win. Yeah, these recruits don't look at Bama the same way they looked at Bama probably 2 years ago.
0: Also, for DGG, depending on when that game kicks off or ends, let's say it's even the 3:30 slot, he'll be ready to get out of there, get home, get to bed.
1: His bedtime is 8.
0: Yeah.
1: It's early.
0: Yeah. David Gabriel Georges makes me look like a party animal.
1: Well, this is why you felt really good about the investment that you are making in him, because – It's really a safe one. Yeah, it's a lot of money and all that good stuff, and anything can happen, he can get hurt. But, like, from a character standpoint, it is safe, very safe.
0: By the way, I said it there. I'm sure I'll go back and forth without thinking. David Gabriel George.
1: George.
0: Is what we're going with.
1: We're going with George.
0: I said George is there. It'll be a bit of a habit.
1: Yeah,
0: he is acknowledged, not a big deal to him, but his mom, if you say it in front of his mom, she would not like the S.
1: We're going
0: to
1: say
0: it
1: George.
0: Is supposed to be silent. So, yeah, David Gabriel George.
1: Yeah, we're going to go with George.
0: Yeah.
1: That's what we're going to do. Mm-hmm. we want Mama happy. So we'll go with George, and you know, if he wants to change it, like, you know, Jared Garantano and Santiago, then we could change it back.
0: Yeah, we can adjust when needed.
1: Yeah, 100%.
0: Wade says, I always tell my wife when going to the store and there's Bama gear that's in there, I say, man, these guys sure are stocked up on toilet paper.
1: Yeah, I usually turn the logo around. Mm-hmm. So, like, I was in Atlanta one summer, and I was at a store, and they had a bunch of Georgia Yeti cups or whatever. And so they were black, and the G was silver, and they're all facing me. And I went through the whole aisle, and I turned them around. Turned them around. Super petty. Super petty. I know.
0: How'd you feel about yourself?
1: Amazing. Amazing.
0: You gave your all for Tennessee that
1: day. I felt so great. I was so proud of myself, man. It was a cleansing moment. And the only reason I didn't do it Saturday, because there were so many T-shirts. Mm-hmm. It was so many, man.
0: Well, when you gave Coach Philip Fulmer a hug running through the tee for the last time as a senior at Neyland Stadium, you didn't say to Coach Fulmer, I will no longer give my all for Tennessee. That's something that carried with you beyond your playing days.
1: Oh, yeah, that's true. That is true. You continue to do that. You continue to give your all, whether you're playing or not. Everyone gives their all in their own way, Josh.
0: Randall says, be sure to bleach your clothes and the tires on your vehicle, Swain.
1: Goodness gracious. I think that's taking it a little too far.
0: Did you roll through zips on the way back into town?
1: A little too far. Yeah, I definitely had some hand sanitizer in my car when I got back into my car from the parking lot. And I used that, and I went home and took a shower like Ace Ventura with a trash can burning in the tub. I feel like that was good enough. I think we're good after that, Josh.
0: By the way, continued shame on Alabama with what they've done, how they've misrepresented the Braves logo. As beautiful as the Braves logo is and what Bama has tried to do to it.
1: Yeah.
0: Creating confusion for those who are unaware.
1: Yeah. Yeah.
0: Shame.
1: Very shame. We probably should leave Alabama alone. They got some issues going on right now.
0: A lot to get figured out.
1: Down there.
0: Yeah. Mark texts in, happy birthday, champion. Another text that says, happy birthday, young fella.
1: Yeah, thank you. Can you call me that?
0: Would that be your artist name? Young Swain?
1: Fella. No, I like young fella. Come to the stage. It's young fella. I come to the stage. Pump it up. Pump it up. Get your hands up. Wave them in the air like you don't care. Yeah, yeah. It's young fella up in here. Yeah, that's me.
0: You could be the hype man for Arian.
1: No, I'm coming out with my own CD.
0: Your own MC?
1: Yeah.
0: Okay.
1: I got my own album coming out.
0: Okay, something to look forward to for the masses. 865-656-9900 if you would like to connect, if you
1: young
0: would
1: fella.
0: Like to call or text. Next to young fella, I'm Josh Ward. We are here today on UT's campus. 9 days from Tennessee opening up fall camp. 40 days from the season opener, Tennessee against Furman. Thank you for hanging out with us as we continue the conversation on Josh and Swain.
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5: How often do you stop to wonder whether you should share something that's revealing, maybe even embarrassing, with a partner, a friend, or even your boss? In her new book called Revealing, The Underrated Power of Oversharing, behavioral scientist Leslie John says doing just that can help you deepen relationships that are vital to your life. We need people to trust us in order to get things like love, friendship, and career success. That's what she told us. When you make yourself vulnerable by revealing something sensitive, it does make other people trust you. In turn, when you ask someone to reveal something about themselves, showing that interest will generally lead someone to like you more. Why? Because people like to be asked about themselves, she says. It also signals that they are discriminating and choosy, but in a good way. I'm Dr. Sanjay Gupta, helping you live a better life.
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0: This is Josh and Swain. Thank you for being with us. Mark texts in, "Stay petty, young fella." Another text that says, "Young fella's new hit single, Get Off My Lawn."
1: That's right.
0: Jason Swain, a.k.a. Young Fella, right here on UT's campus. Final segment of hour number one with you until 3 o'clock today. Thanks for hanging out with us. Thanks for the interaction and all the happy birthday wishes to Jason Swain.
1: When I pulled into my driveway last night, I saw some kids walking, and I stopped, and I was like, man, are they on my lawn? So it's funny that you said that because I really had to check for that last night. All right, that's enough information. I'm telling y'all too much.
0: Well, speaking of, we had a text about your former high school teammate.
1: What about him? Which one?
0: Coach John Summerall.
1: Yeah.
0: So there was a clip of John Summerall's wife being interviewed.
1: Oh, Jeannie?
0: Yeah.
1: Talking about him getting a pedicure.
0: How he likes pedicures. Gets them, what, every couple weeks?
1: Ain't nothing wrong with that.
0: Yeah, so I've never had a pedicure. I've heard nothing but great things.
1: Let me see your feet, man. Take your shoes off. Let me see.
0: They're flat feet.
1: Let me see. You might need one.
0: I think I have longer feet than the average person my height. Anyway.
1: Correct.
0: Yeah. In light of John Summerall's wife's disclosure about his affinity for pedicures on a scale of 1 to 10, how likely is Swain to avail himself of a pedicure on his birthday in honor of Coach Summerall's proclivity, which is an underrated word? Happy birthday, Vol of Famer. Bay.
1: I had a pedicure last week, actually. Am I giving you too much information?
0: No.
1: I mean, you asked me the question.
0: No, I'm sitting here with jealousy. I remember Daniel Hood maybe telling me about how linemen would often go get manicures because their hands and their fingers are just getting beaten up on the line of scrimmage all the time.
1: Yeah. Yeah, no one's going to make me feel bad about having a pedicure. I think that's silly that guys do that. It's important. Like, you're on your feet. You're walking. It's you walking around with Brooks on. You walk around with those Air Monarchs, and you got those Skechers on because you understand how important your feet are.
0: Yeah.
1: But you won't go get a pedicure. Like, that don't make any sense to me. So, yeah, go get one, man. It's awesome.
0: Yeah, I'm with you. It doesn't mean you're a second Jim Carrey reference of the hour, but Dumb and Dumber, remember they're getting their toenails sawed off?
1: Yeah.
0: Has it been so long?
1: Yeah. I mean, she probably wanted to do that. She was talking. I understand what she was saying, so she probably was telling her friends, ooh, terrible.
0: Yeah, so no judgment of John Summer at all on this show. By the way, he is getting about as much attention as any coach out there, I would say, right now. Lane kind of stands in his own category of attention because it's always just surrounding him if he's on social media or not. But there's a ton of Summerall buzz coming out of Media Days last week.
1: Yeah, him and Pete. I thought
0: Pete Golding with his comments.
1: Yeah, I thought they stole the show for sure. And you know, Summerall being new to the league, and you know his joke that he had with one of the reporters. I think some people took it a little bit too serious. But you know, John is a guy with some dry humor, like yourself. But yeah, I was hanging out with my high school quarterback over the weekend, and we were like, yeah, John, he doing a little too much. He doing a little too much. You know, John might need to tone down a little bit. But that's what you get with him, though. Mm-hmm. But I did see Jenny talk about John getting his toes done.
0: Florida Atlantic and Campbell the first 2 weeks at Auburn week 3 for John Summerall in Florida. That's the SEC opener. So the SEC opener for Florida and Auburn, two first-year coaches.
1: Yeah, that should be easy.
0: And Auburn wanted Summerall, we believe.
1: No, they wanted him.
0: Yeah.
1: Didn't work out. Yeah, didn't work out. So they got a good coach in Golish, and we'll be seeing him.
0: Yeah, again, this doesn't have to be Manning Leaf where one succeeds, one doesn't. Maybe neither does, but both could as well. Golish at Auburn, which, of course, comes to Knoxville in early October.
1: Yeah. My Auburn friends feel a lot better about Golish now than when they did. I talked to them about the possibility of him going to Auburn. They did not want it because they were so down that, oh, man, you know, Hugh Freeze didn't work out, and Hugh Freeze is proven, and this guy's not proven. Listen, man, it's about fits. He is going to be a good fit down there. You're going to love him. You just watch. Now, you got to win, but it's going to be a good fit. And they come back, and they say, yeah, man, we like this guy a lot.
0: One more note on those teams. Part of the reason for the optimism I've seen for a first-year success story, whatever that would be for those two programs this year. But Florida, they have their offense coordinator and a quarterback he brought with him in Aaron Filo.
1: That's
0: Auburn,
1: important.
0: Golish, and his quarterback, Byron Brown, came in from USF. So we'll see what kind of potential impact that makes in year one for those two teams. We'll talk more Tennessee football this afternoon. We also have this from Andrew. I'll do my best on the delivery. A dad joke for your birthday, Jason Swain.
1: Thanks.
0: He knows you love him.
1: You know I didn't really ask for that, right?
0: Well, people just want to give you gifts. That's how much they care.
1: Okay, thanks.
0: Have I told you about the girl that only eats plants? Never mind. You probably never heard before.
1: Thanks, man. I appreciate the birthday present. I appreciate that.
0: You know what? I screwed up the delivery. I did. I misread it. You want to try it again?
1: I don't, but go ahead.
0: Never mind. You have probably never heard of her before.
1: Ah, okay. That's better. That's better.
0: I botched it big time. See, that's
1: you did.
0: On
1: you
0: your
1: did.
0: Birthday, I botched the joke. Andrew,
1: yeah, thanks.
0: I apologize.
1: It feels like getting a sweater from your grandma for Christmas right there.
0: I read it three times and misread.
1: Mm-hmm.
0: You know what? I'm going to read the room and close out hour number one. We'll come back to begin hour number two. 865-656-9900 to be part of the show. Jason Swain is here. I'm Josh Ward. We're on Tennessee's campus today. 9 days from now, Tennessee will open up fall camp, getting ready for the 2026 football season. 865-656-9900. If you would like to join us right here on Josh and Swain.
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3: How often do you stop to wonder whether you should share something that's revealing, maybe even embarrassing, with a partner, a friend, or even your boss? In her new book called Revealing, The Underrated Power of Oversharing, behavioral scientist Leslie John says doing just that can help you deepen relationships that are vital to your life. We need people to trust us in order to get things like love, friendship, and career success. That's what she told us. When you make yourself vulnerable by revealing something sensitive, it does make other people trust you. In turn, when you ask someone to reveal something about themselves, showing that interest will generally lead someone to like you more. Why? Because people like to be asked about themselves, she says. It also signals that they are discriminating and choosy, but in a good way. I'm Dr. Sanjay Gupta, helping you live a better life.
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18: 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LeBron James' final decision to sign with the Philadelphia 76ers was the easy decision. 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Philly absolutely gives LeBron the best chance to win another championship. Philly was the right decision. I'm Nick Costos.
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0: Welcome in hour number two of Josh and Swain. Thank you for being with us. 865-656-9900. Jason Swain is here, VFL, former Tennessee wide receiver. I'm Josh Ward. We'll continue the Tennessee football talk, SEC football talk. Anticipation is there. Media days wrapped up with the SEC last week. We'll get some Big Ten talking points, Swain, and then it'll be time for everybody to practice football.
1: We're going to get what?
0: Get some Big Ten talking points. They'll have a response, I'm sure, to the SEC. Man, the SEC really want to let you know how good they are last week.
1: Yeah, the SEC should have cooled it down last week. You know, I'm a big fan of talking trash. Mm-hmm. It's easier to talk trash when you're winning. So as a player, you know, you get those DBs, man, they love talking trash. And my favorite thing to do was to tell them about the scoreboard in my response. You can't talk trash when you're down 20-something points. We all laugh as a fan. Like, we all would laugh at the guy who, when they score a touchdown, when they're down four touchdowns and they got a touchdown celebration all prepared.
0: Yeah,
1: look at that. You spiking and you spinning, you doing your dance move. Sir, you cut the lead from 28 to 21. Give the ball to the ref and mosey to the sideline, all right? It felt like the SEC last week was telling everybody how great the SEC was when we were down 20 points. It's like the Big Ten won three straight national championships. Shh. For now. For so long, we've talked that talk. You know, we've been used to being the best and being able to back it up in so many different areas. You can't really back it up in all the areas like you used to be able to do. So how about we just hush it, put a cork in it for now, and then if we have a team win championship, as a conference, you can talk your talk again.
0: Now, part of it, I do think, with some coaches, with Nick Saban, maybe trying to get out in front of potential arguments in the month of November for college football playoff spots. I think coaches showed up worried that they're going to get squeezed out of the playoff. Now, I would say to them, you don't need to be worried about that in July. You need to just go win football games. Steve Sarkisian again talking about, well, if we hadn't played Ohio State last year, yeah, but you did. And you also lost to Florida, which went 4-8.
1: Yeah, no one trying to hear what you got to say, Steve Sarkisian. You lost to Florida. And it wasn't like a last-minute field goal the way that South Florida beat Florida. You got dominated.
0: Yeah.
1: Hush.
0: Yeah, so nobody wants to hear it.
1: With all due respect, because, you know, we do play all this year, and I don't want you to be mad at me.
0: That's right.
1: Okay.
0: That's right.
1: All due respect.
0: So that was well placed by you.
1: Yeah, all due respect. Yeah.
0: And that's also the thing is, Texas, you have all kinds of talent. Last year's over with. You're going into this season fresh start, and you'll be a preseason top two or three team in the country.
1: I just don't want to hear excuses.
0: Right.
1: I'm so glad Josh Heupel is the coach, because it would have been really hard for me to hear another coach make excuses for why you didn't get something done. Like, I can't stand that, because I remember as a player, as a wide receiver, there were times when I could not see the ball because the sun was in my eyes or sweat dripped in my eyes. And you think my position coach want to hear, hey, man, I dropped the ball because the sun was in my eyes. Or, you know, my eyes were stinging because I couldn't see it because I had sweat in my eyes. You don't say that out loud. No one wants to hear that. There's too much money on the line. There's too much passion. There's too many sacrifices that are being made to make the play and win. Nobody want to hear your excuses. You either get the job done or you don't. Now, there's reason for why you didn't get the job done, and some people are going to understand more than others, but we don't want to hear the excuses.
0: Right. I have not found Josh Heupel to be an excuse maker at all.
1: Hey, even when he took the job and he was handcuffed with the lack of scholarships and the roster and all that stuff and the NCAA mess, he never made an excuse. He never made an excuse. And I appreciate that about him. I really do. And I have that in mind as we approach year six and the schedule's harder. And, you know, like, I appreciate that about Josh Heupel. He don't make excuses. and he's not going to make one this year having a freshman quarterback or new defensive coordinator. He don't make excuses, man. You either get the job done or you don't. I appreciate that about him.
0: Yeah, last week it seemed he got out in front of those talking points a little bit when he referenced how many times he's had a new starting quarterback and how many times they still succeeded with a new starting quarterback. He has high expectations for what the offense will be this year. Now let's go see if they can do it again.
1: He basically said, we will be successful. Mm-hmm. I mean, that's what his comments.
0: Because that's what we do.
1: Yeah, that's what we do. Yeah, 7 out of the last 9 years, we've had a new quarterback, and we've had the top 10 offense in the country. So that's what we do. We don't make excuses about that.
0: Now, part of it might have been he had just come straight from the facility down to Tampa and watched these guys running their new max velo times and saw those guys that were hitting 21 and 22 miles an hour.
1: That is probably where he gets the confidence from, Josh. I thought it was the shoes. It wasn't the shoes, man. It was that Derek Owens, you know, the Osho, right?
0: Yeah, that's right.
1: Some of those numbers he was seeing that Derek Owens was showing him about the speed that he has on his football team right now. Let's go, man. Let's get it. I can't wait to see it.
0: Big Ten Media Days will begin tomorrow. It's a 3-day event in Chicago. So tomorrow, Wednesday, and Thursday, Big Ten Media Days. Next week, everybody gets going with fall camp.
1: Which coach you think is going to throw shade at the SEC?
0: Brett Bielema. He already tweeted it last week with screenshots of the box score victories over South Carolina and Tennessee the last two seasons.
1: Out of all the coaches in the Big Ten, we shouldn't have lost to him.
0: Yeah. Yeah, so I would almost phrase the question, besides Brett Bielema, from
1: because,
0: Big Ten Media
1: because
0: Days,
1: he ain't going to let it go. He ain't going to let it go. Because he can't get a job in this conference right now. But he can't wait to tell everybody how he beat two teams from this conference.
0: I don't know if Dan Lanning will throw shade. He doesn't mind trading barbs, though. If somebody asks him something, he doesn't mind getting a little slick.
1: It's different coming from Dan Lanning because people at Bama actually want him.
0: Right.
1: Like, he's turned down SEC jobs.
0: Yeah, he knows he could have a number of SEC jobs.
1: He can
0: if
1: say.
0: If he wanted to get the Florida job last year, he could have.
1: Yeah. Now, Bielema can say what he wants to say, too, because he did beat two SEC teams. Mm-hmm. But when he coached in his conference, he wasn't that good. At all. Who else will be? We know P.J. Flake. He ain't going to say nothing. He don't need to say nothing. Just be quiet and go row your little boat. Nobody want to hear from you. Who else?
0: Matt Rhule
1: needs to keep it moving.
0: He better not.
1: He better not say anything. I want to ask a question. Jason Swain from Knoxville, Tennessee, 991 The Sports Animal. What's your question? Hey, Coach Day, this is for you. How's it feel to lose on DGG, baby? Huh?
0: By the way, that's still going on. The Tennessee Ohio
1: State. They ain't let it go. They haven't let it go.
0: It's still ongoing on social media.
1: Let it go, Ohio State fans. Let it go.
0: You know, heading into Big Ten Media Days, as this was a headliner 2 years ago, didn't go great for Deshaun Foster. You know who's getting buzz heading into the season? First-year coach Bob Chesney. There's some Chesney buzz out there at UCLA.
1: You've been on the UCLA message boards? Because I haven't seen any buzz.
0: I've been on the World Wide Web.
1: Where have you seen buzz?
0: It's out there.
1: Is it like a Pac-12 club or something?
0: Well, so it's an interesting story. So this guy gets attention all the time, Bill Simmons. He's a media mogul of sorts. So Simmons was a part of getting UCLA and Bob Chesney connected. This is real because he was a former coach at Holy Cross, and that's where Bill went. And so there has been media attention there, and I saw Jeff Schwartz, former NFL lineman who's now in the media, commenting earlier today how this bandwagon, he said this, UCLA is becoming way too trendy heading into this season. I've enjoyed what they've done this offseason. I'm rooting for them to succeed, but everyone thinks they'll be good this season. So that's part of what I saw. Bruins buzz. Bill Plaschke wrote his column for for the LA Times. I'm a believer. Bob Chesney is going to do the impossible at UCLA.
1: What's the impossible?
0: Win.
1: Win how many games?
0: More than
1: see.
0: Chip Kelly, probably.
1: Josh, I'm not gullible, okay? That ain't going to work with me. Bill trying to be slick. He's trying to be slick. He's going to win. Okay. How many games? And how consistent will he win? He's going to win more than Deshaun Foster? Oh, what the freaking do? That ain't a lot, okay? And so this manufactured buzz from Bill Simmons because there's a connection, because he's a media guy, so he started up. He's the only guy.
0: No, I'm telling you, it's out there.
1: Oh, man, I don't believe you, Josh. I don't believe you.
0: Swain, you're a lot older today. You're going to bed earlier. You're not seeing the West Coast columns that are being written.
1: Dude, I didn't go to bed until 1 o'clock. I have to stay up until my birthday.
0: Look at you. You're like, it's like New Year's Day.
1: Yeah, I stayed up,
0: stays
1: man.
0: Up until midnight yeah, on July 27th.
1: I stayed up. It's 12:01. Happy birthday, me. That was me. That was me yesterday. Mm-hmm. Yeah.
0: Derek texted in, I watched
1: UCLA
0: the ocean.
1: Buzz. Brewing buzz.
0: Yeah.
1: Oh, my gosh. Next year you're going to tell me, you know, Bigfoot is in the Smoky Mountains over here.
0: You heard that, too?
1: Oh, my God.
0: I'm telling you, people are saying that the UCLA buzz is a brewing.
1: Oh, gosh.
0: Derek said, I watched the Osho video. That facility is insane. It is. If you go through, see all that they have available, both for health, physical development, and entertainment. Shot from the bowling alley that's down there.
1: Mm-hmm.
0: Pop a shot.
1: Mm-hmm. It's nice over here.
0: What is it? Is it like a cold walk-through tub? What, you know what I'm talking about? It's like a little pool you walk through.
1: I haven't seen that yet.
0: Yeah. Well, it's in the video.
1: I haven't seen the video either.
0: You have to watch. You've probably seen some images. I've seen some of it. I think I saw more in this video. It was Derek Owings' brothers who shot the video, and it's on their YouTube channel. I believe you just searched The Osho. But it's quite a scene. And Tennessee's not the only one. You have other SEC schools or the big-time Big Ten schools where you take their facilities, compare them to NFL facilities.
1: Ours is better.
0: It's a runaway here.
1: Yeah.
0: Remember when Xavier Worthy got to the Chiefs and he's like, what is this?
1: Yeah, yeah. What is that?
0: It is impressive. Yeah. So, yeah, Derek, you were right. All right. We have some make goods to do for my botched joke from Andrew.
1: What do we got?
0: All right, here's one. What's the difference between a sock and a camera? What's the difference between a sock and a camera?
1: I don't know.
0: A sock takes five toes. A camera takes photos. That's good.
1: That's good.
0: Shannon, this is for you, Swain. Happy birthday, Swain. Why did the guy quit working at the ice cream shop?
1: He's eating all the ice cream.
0: He didn't like working on Sundays.
1: Ah, okay. Yeah, I like that. That's good.
0: Of course, you know where to learn to make ice cream.
1: Josh, don't add to the good jokes with what you about to do.
0: You learn to make ice cream at Sunday school. We'll come back. 865-656-9900. Thank you for the jokes and the well wishes to celebrate Jason Swain's birthday. We're celebrating on campus this afternoon. We're with you until 3 o'clock. We are 9 days away from Tennessee football beginning fall camp, getting ready for the 2026 season, which will kick off Saturday, September 5th against Furman. 865-656-9900 to be part of the show. How about some players to watch? Tennessee players. Tell you some players to watch this upcoming season. We'll have that for you coming up as we continue on Josh and Swain.
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12: 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Even though

0: afternoon every day. 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On Friday, we had a great conversation with Eric Westmoreland. He's the linebackers coach at Baylor School, where David Gabriel George attends and is committed to the University of Tennessee. Westmoreland, of course, a former Tennessee linebacker, all-SEC linebacker, and national champion. That's in our podcast feed, as is all of our conversations. Jason Swain is here, VFL, and former Tennessee wide receiver, as well as birthday boy. I'm Josh Ward, 865-656-9900. I saw clips of the show that Tennessee defensive lineman Davin Hobbs and Ethan Utley do together through Rock Media. And Swain, one of the subjects they were covering, players to watch, either sleepers or guys that don't get enough attention heading into this upcoming season that may outperform what some of the talk would be. And they had players that they looked at on the defensive side as well as the offensive side. A player to watch, first they said Jordan Norman, and then realized, well, he's probably getting a good amount of attention. He's a newcomer from Tulane, likely starter, will play a very important role in replacing key guys from last year, as well as making up for Chaz Coleman not being with Tennessee. So they said, okay, well, he's probably not a sleeper. Idris Farouk should be getting more attention, and I think that's starting to come around. There was so much attention on the guys that transferred in, easy to overlook Farouk, but he's going to play a key role at safety. And then they also said Dylan Lewis, another defensive back who I'm guessing is not a starter, but does help with their depth in the secondary. So those are three players that they highlighted. Defensive lineman Ethan Utley and Davin Hobbs talking about Jordan Norman, a defensive end, and defensive backs Idris Farouk and Dylan Lewis.
1: I love conversations like that because the players know. Mm-hmm. Like they know who put the work in. They know who is poised to have a big year. It's the fans that see it last, right? It's like when Jalin Hyatt had his breakout year. Like, he put the work in all summer, all spring. People knew it was going to be him. They're in here every single day. They're meeting with each other. They're having conversations with each other. They know it. And so to hear them speak highly of each other, like, I think it's pretty awesome. Notice they ain't mentioned everybody in the room. So they're mentioning guys they truly feel like mm-hmm. is going to make that next step.
0: On offense, they said watch out for Desaun Brame. He is a second-year player, tight end, pass catcher. They raved about he's listed at 240 pounds. They said he's 240, 250, and can really run. Desaun Brame, he's a big-time athlete, once committed to Oregon, quickly flipped that back over to Tennessee. So Desaun Brame, somebody to pay attention to, according to Utley and Hobbs.
1: Well, Josh, you can make the case. At one point, he was the most intriguing player on offense in the offseason because – there were times he was taking reps with the wide receivers. And he didn't look out of place because he was small.

0: ball, and he was quick and, you know, able to be really good in the passing game. But we understand that if you're going to play tight end, you still got to block too. We got to be multiple in what we want to do offensively in terms of running the football and passing the ball. We don't want to give out keys to what we're doing based on the personnel. And if Brain was in there and he's only in there to catch passes, then we know it's a pass. So we're going to put our pass rushers in there. We're going to, you know, get after the quarterback and not be worried about the threat of a run. But what we needed was for Brain to pack on the pounds, pack on the strength, and be able to handle himself in the trenches. So that way, when he is in, he can do both. And now Tennessee's offense is truly a double threat. And so him being 240, 250, hey, that was huge. And we knew that George McIntyre was going to be like the biggest, you know, off-season project, you know, on the surface because he couldn't gain weight. But Deshaun Brain was right there for me because of the position that he played and how small he was and the ground he needed to cover to be able to be in there as much as possible.
1: He's listed 6'5", 240 by Tennessee. That's Tennessee's listing of second-year tight end Deshaun Brain.
0: And remember, like, you got a young quarterback. So if the protection's not where it needs to be, which no reason to believe that it shouldn't be, but let's say we struggle one game. It happens. And then mid-game, one of your adjustments is to go two tight ends. You know what Mike Matthews brings you. You know what Staley brings you. We're still waiting to see who's going to be a third guy. And maybe that third guy hasn't emerged to the point where you can't not take him off the field. But you got Brain, who's like, oh, he's gained the weight. He's catching the ball. Him and Ethan Davis. Those guys, we want to have those guys on the field along with Staley and Matthews. Now you can play two tight ends a lot more. We saw Heupel do that more in his last 2 years here at Tennessee. So you have options. Deshaun Brain's development physically, it can give Tennessee's offense options.
1: Yep, I know we are talking about potential with most of these guys here, but man, there is a lot of potential when you have players who have succeeded already or shown what they can do, and Braylon Staley, Mike Matthews, Ethan Davis, and then Rodarius Jackson, Travis Smith, TK Keys, Deshaun Brain. That is a ton of athleticism and potential as pass catching options.
0: Yeah, you just want options, man. Who's having a good day? Sometimes as a young player, you don't have a good day every single day, but who has the matchup advantage in their favor? Who's having a good day? Who's on it? And if it's three or four receivers, then maybe you go on one tight end. But if the tight ends are having a matchup advantage because the opposing linebackers can't run in space, okay, maybe this game we're going to go more tight ends because we do have two former receivers that run routes who are more physical now than in the past. We can run the ball and be a threat throwing the ball too. And what is a young quarterback's best friend? It's usually a tight end, right? It's the shortest throw between that and a slot receiver. So it can be really good for this offense. But the main story here, the moral of the story, is it gives Tennessee's offense options. You want options.
1: The more you can do to help a young quarterback.
0: That's right. The better.
1: Better chance you have to succeed. We'll continue the conversation. They'll begin fall practice officially in 9 days, next Wednesday. Tennessee will open up fall camp to get ready for the upcoming season. We are getting closer, 40 days to go until Tennessee will open up the season. And don't forget, the weekend before, we get some college football games. I think it's a non-conference game again, NC State and Virginia. We'll play in that.
0: What
1: are we calling it? Not week zero.
0: It's
1: just the August 29th weekend.
0: Well, I'm calling it week one.
1: Okay.
0: But basically, those are the teams that Tennessee smashed the last couple of years. They're playing against each other, right?
1: That is correct. Yep. We will open up the college football season in Ireland. That makes a lot of sense.
0: Why?
1: It's North Carolina and TCU.
0: What are y'all going over there for? Josh, you're a pretty smart guy. You got all the answers. You went to Farragut. Can you tell me why they playing in Ireland?
1: Well, why would they go to Ireland? My guess is
0: are they that desperate for NIL?
1: I think they looked at the potential ratings for that kind of opener, North Carolina TCU, and said, well, if we go to Ireland, they could be Dublin. NC State and Virginia, they'll play in Charlottesville, 3:30. That is
0: what are you doing, Josh?
1: Remember, that's a non-conference.
0: What are you doing?
1: I forced that one a little bit.
0: What are you doing, man? That's triple covers, Josh.
1: Yeah.
0: Don't throw the ball in there.
1: I just put that one up.
0: Don't do that, Josh. Three red jerseys. Don't throw the ball in there. Throw the ball away, Josh, or tuck it or run it.
1: Yep.
0: It wasn't there.
1: Yep. Get rid of it means.
0: It wasn't there.
1: Get it out of bounds. Get to the next day.
0: It wasn't there, Josh. You just forced it in there, man. Yeah.
1: Well, I trust the playmaker sometimes.
0: Oh, yeah. Well, your coach got some words for you and get back to the sideline. Yeah, so just get ready for
1: that,
0: it.
1: You can feel that long setup. He's scrambling. What's he going to do with this thing here? What's he going to do?
0: Just throw it away. Throw it away. Throw it away. Tuck it and run. Oh, he's throwing it. No.
1: Oh, man.
0: You know what you did right there? Use a little gas pipe. little gas pipe ward right there. He just threw it up.
1: Down there somewhere.
0: He just threw it up. Forget it, man. I'm in. I might not ever get back in. I'm about to let this thing rip.
1: Man.
0: Gas pipe ward.
1: Gaston let that thing go.
0: He let it rip.
1: And you know, as soon as he released it, man, there all kinds of fans. All right, let's see. Oh.
0: Everyone knew that was pick. He just jawed him to the sideline and knew that he wasn't going back in. All right, Nico, get on back out there.
1: How's Nico? Is he ready for the next series? All right.
0: I know I ain't going back out there.
1: We'll get to the next segment, 865-656-9900, to be part of the show. Jason Swain's here, VFL, former Tennessee wide receiver. I'm Josh Ward. We have 90 minutes to go on Josh and Swain.
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6: Jackson Koivin won his first PGA Tour title over the weekend as he finished with a 5-under 66 for a three-stroke win over Scottie Scheffler at the 3M Open in Minnesota this past weekend. In the NASCAR Cup Series, Corey Heim won the Brickyard 400 over the weekend by holding off Christopher Bell and Joey Logano for a close finish as he captures his second NASCAR Cup Series title in his first 15 career starts, the first driver to do that since A.J. Foyt did it in 1965. Your Monday Major League Baseball schedule gets started in the afternoon, 2:35. 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And the Giants take on the Brewers. I'm Joel Silverberg.
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12: 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We need people to trust us in order to get things like love, friendship, and career success. That's what she told us. When you make yourself vulnerable by revealing something sensitive, it does make other people trust you. In turn, when you ask someone to reveal something about themselves, showing that interest will generally lead someone to like you more. Why? Because people like to be asked about themselves, she says. It also signals that they are discriminating and choosy, but in a good way. I'm Dr. Sanjay Gupta, helping you live a better life.
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25: Well, today we've got a little bit more sunshine gradually headed our way by the afternoon and highs climbing into the lower 90s, but feeling even hotter. Now, moving into tonight, we have a bit more active weather working into the forecast associated with the cold front, bringing with it some storms that could pack a punch, but relief beyond that. In the WVLT First Alert Weather Center, I'm meteorologist Sydney Sullivan.
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0: back on Josh and Swain. Thank you for being with us. Shout out to Houston, who turns 35 today.
1: Happy birthday, Houston.
0: Houston, the latest. Jared and Herschel in the text box earlier. And Jabari Davis.
1: Yeah.
0: Joining Jason Swain, celebrating birthdays today.
1: Yeah, big day today, man. I didn't know it was a big day like that.
0: Alex Rodriguez turns 51 today.
1: Really?
0: Yeah, A-Rod.
1: I didn't know that either.
0: Saw a clip last week.
1: We got a lot in common.
0: Old school clip. We love the nostalgia on the internet. It was A-Rod and Veritek when they got into it in 04, before we knew the Red Sox were going to come back from down 3-0 and break the curse and win the World Series and then go on to have all the success they've had as a franchise. But that fight, there was elite animosity at that time between the Yankees and the Red Sox. Elite animosity. Hatred.
1: Well, we love those type of matchups.
0: Yeah.
1: Sports fans, right?
0: Yep.
1: Bring it on. And that's why we like Alabama, Auburn, and Michigan, Ohio State. Michigan, I understand. I understand why you feel the way you feel, Michigan. Goodness gracious. I see why y'all hate each other so much. I understand Michigan. Woo!
0: At least online, there's been some real Tennessee-Ohio State animosity.
1: Yeah, I've seen Michigan fans come to the side of Tennessee fans. It's been funny, too. I saw a Michigan fan that tweeted out, "Whoo! Hate to be a team that can't land a five-star running back." I was like, "Michigan, you might want to sit this one out."
0: It is funny when one fan base comes to the aid or the defense of another fan base. They join up. It's almost like a wrestling match when somebody comes running into the ring and they got their own steel chair.
1: Yeah. It was like Oregon doing that with when we played Florida. There's a duck pull a truck, and then Oregon posted a video of a duck pulling a truck.
0: Yeah, when they came to town, and they weren't so friendly on the field with the way they played. But hey, look, Tennessee's program wasn't in the best of shape then.
1: They had the
0: T-shirts they had all printed up. We hate Lane Kiffin too.
1: Yeah. That was awkward. I really prefer not to like you if you play. Mm-hmm. That was awkward because they were nice.
0: Yeah,
1: they were so nice.
0: Yeah, but I've seen with Tennessee and Oregon, Tennessee and Oklahoma, there was some friendliness. But back in the 14-15 seasons when they did the home-and-home non-conference, of course, both fan bases, I think, had a ton of respect for the history of those programs. And you go to Norman, they come to Knoxville, and you could
1: do
0: both sides could see, hey, this really matters to you guys.
1: In 24, we went there and we beat them. I mean, they were super nice, holding the door for us. I wasn't used to that.
0: Yeah.
1: I'm used to getting my own door, you know, being in Birmingham or, you know, being somewhere else in the SEC. That was weird.
0: That's another one where, hey, Texas is coming into the conference. You think you're the real UT. That's a little battle that's brewing here. We agree. You're the real UT, says Oklahoma fans. That was kind of the birth of the Sooner Vol.
1: Yeah, the birth and the death in the same...
0: Yeah, that was an invitation Swain did not necessarily accept.
1: Yeah, we're not doing that at all. But yeah, man, sports better that way when you have the rivalries and they, you know, dislike each other as much as they do. But I understand where you're coming from, Michigan. Ugh, I get it.
0: By the way, Michigan, quite a nice little payday out the door for Ward Emanuel.
1: How much you get?
0: I'll have to pull up the details again, but I believe part of it is a little more than $7 million out the door.
1: Plus, good Lord!
0: Yeah, it's quite a package.
1: Why'd he get $7 million for? They found that he needed to go. So we pay him to go, to leave?
0: Yeah, lump sum of $7.14 million as part of his separation agreement with the university.
1: So why didn't they just fire him for cause?
0: Well, perhaps there were things that would come with that they didn't want to come out with that. So they have agreed to buy out the remaining 3 years on his contract. He will step down at the end of this year, and he will receive $7.14 million as part of that buyout. In addition to the payout, Manuel will receive former athletic director perks, such as being eligible for tickets to Michigan games and having golf privileges.
1: Did you hear what he said?
0: They also agreed to make a $108,000 contribution to his retirement account and pay his attorney fees of $82,000.
1: Did you see what Ward Emanuel said, though? in a meeting. He said, what time you want me to go? What door you want me to leave out of?
0: Gave him the Orgeron, huh?
1: You going to give me $7 million to leave? What door you want me to leave out of and what time you want me to go?
0: I love that his attorney fees are being covered. I'm not surprised by it, but here's $7.14 million. And, by the way, we'll take care of the attorney fees despite us needing to fire you over wrongdoings that took place under your watch.
1: You sure he got fired? It sounded like he got a raise.
0: Oh, it's quite a gift.
1: It sounded like it's his birthday today.
0: Yeah.
1: My goodness. You don't have to work. You can still have all the perks, and we're going to give you $7 million.
0: Right.
1: We're going to fatten up your retirement, and we're going to pay your legal fees.
0: Yeah. Yeah.
1: Come back in time. Like, right, where's the punishment?
0: Yeah, it's not even a, you don't have to go home, you just got to get out of here, because we are giving you tickets to come on back.
1: My God.
0: You're welcome anytime.
1: Welcome anytime. You don't even have to call before you come.
0: Yeah, you don't even have to do the Dooley method where you have to call in advance.
1: Just show up. Here's your tickets. My goodness. That's pretty good deal right there.
0: Yeah, Eric is probably right. Ward knows where the skeletons are buried.
1: That is correct.
0: 865-656-9900 is the number. As we continue the conversation, we are getting close to the college football season. I'm sure that will be a subject this week. Big Ten Media Days in Chicago tomorrow, Wednesday, and Thursday, as Michigan has a new first-year coach in Kyle Whittingham, who had great success at Utah. We'll continue the conversation talking Tennessee, SEC, and college football this afternoon. 865-656-9900 to be part of the show as we're presented by Junk Be Gone on Josh and Swain.
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3: A better life with Dr. Sanjay Gupta.
4: There are lots of things you can measure to get an idea of how healthy you are at any given moment. Temperature, heart rate, blood pressure, just to name a few. But how about how healthy you will be and how long you're likely to live? According to a new study out of the University of Buffalo, two simple strength tests are pretty accurate at predicting longevity in older women. One is hand grip strength, and the other is how quickly people can stand up from a seated position without using their arms. By the way, I remember interviewing former President Jimmy Carter when he was quite old and being really impressed how he just popped out of the chair without using his arms. Not a lot of older people can actually do that. But I think the message here is that maintaining strength as you age is going to help you perform everyday activities, but also help you avoid injury and stay independent. I'm Dr. Sanjay Gupta, helping you live a better life.
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0: Thank you for being with us on Josh and Swain. As we are getting close to the start of the college football season, we are having a conversation about it today on campus. 9 days from today, Tennessee will open fall camp. In 40 days, Tennessee will kick off the season against Furman at Neyland Stadium. 865-656-9900 is the number to be part of the show. There is an article at On3.com, Swain, from Andy Staples. He looks at which back-to-back games could be backbreakers in the 2026 college football season. So you have to go back-to-back playing big games this upcoming season.
1: Good topic.
0: Yeah, this is probably a topic that doesn't come up enough when you look at schedules, where you have to go huge game and then turn around both physically and emotionally and make sure you're ready for the next week. Well, here's a stretch in mid-October. October 10th, Alabama will host Georgia. Kirby Smart and the Bulldogs. The following week, Alabama will have to turn around and go on the road.
1: You dang right, Staples.
0: To Neyland Stadium.
1: You dang right. Brutal, brutal stretch for Alabama, man. That might be the toughest two-game stretch in the country for any team.
0: As he notes, after playing that huge game, that means Alabama will then have to go to Neyland Stadium the following week, and Alabama has not beaten Tennessee in Knoxville since 2020.
1: Yeah, that's brutal for them.
0: Here's another one. And this one is back to back to back. November 7th, LSU will host Alabama. November 14th, LSU will host Texas, arguably the most talented team in the country. And then the next week, November 21st, Lane Kiffin will have to take his Tigers to Knoxville.
1: Ooh, that's right.
0: To Staples. Play Tennessee in Neyland Stadium.
1: Staples is on it, man. He is on it. That's right. We're talking about how tough Tennessee's schedule is, but hey, Bama's schedule's tough because they got to come here. LSU's schedule's tough because they got to come here.
0: So as Andy Staples writes, after those two slobber knockers against Bama and Texas, former Tennessee coach Lane Kiffin will have to go back to Neyland Stadium for the first time since the golf ball and mustard bottle got launched. So there is somewhat of a scheduling advantage, I would say, for Tennessee in two of its biggest games.
1: Yeah, you could say that. Yeah.
0: The biggest schedule disadvantage that I think Tennessee faces is that South Carolina game. Again, we're talking schedule, not teams. But Tennessee will play Alabama and then go to South Carolina while South Carolina is off the week before hosting Tennessee. So there's a schedule disadvantage. But in these two instances, I believe Tennessee has a schedule advantage against Bama and LSU.
1: Yeah, I mean, the opponent being good is another thing. It's the physicality,
0: right,
1: that affects you more than anything. Because I don't know if you know this, Josh, but you can get hurt versus a sorry team.
0: We have a lot of examples that probably come to mind for fans very quickly.
1: Yeah, you can get hurt versus a sorry team. When you play a sorry team in the SEC, it doesn't mean that they're not physical, it just means they're not good, right? They can still bust you up a little bit and get you all tender for the next team. And that will be the case for several schools in SEC this year, which is why people are, you know, expecting more losses and a lot of, you know, two loss teams, three loss teams, whatever, because everyone's going to beat each other. Because it's going to be physical, man. It's going to be physical. So Texas, they're going to tender up LSU for us a little bit. Georgia's going to do that for us when they play Alabama before Alabama comes here. And then going through that and then having to travel.
0: Yeah.
1: Because that cuts in at least a couple of hours into your rehab time. So for guys that get banged up against Texas before LSU comes here or Georgia before Alabama comes here, that Friday, you might get a little bit extra rehab time because you're at home, but you don't get that anymore because now you got to get on the plane. You got to come here, and now you have to do some of your rehab at the hotel, and we didn't bring all the equipment because we can't bring all the equipment that we have in the training room with us on the road. So for those guys that get banged up, that's going to cut into their recovery time a little bit too.
0: Yeah, and Tennessee will play a tough game the week before LSU. I'll point that out. It's at Texas A&M. But a couple of things. One, Tennessee will be back home for the LSU game versus what you just talked about, LSU traveling. And the 2 weeks leading up to that game for Tennessee, Kentucky at home and then at Texas A&M, I will absolutely take Tennessee's setup over what LSU faces, Bama, Texas, and then traveling to Knoxville. Yeah. So good article there at on3.com looking at some back-to-back games, or in LSU's case, back-to-back-to-back Chris Berman style for the LSU Tigers. On3.com.
1: Back.
0: Gone.
1: I miss those Chris Berman highlights.
0: They're the best. Yeah. I saw somebody suggest here in the last couple weeks, hey, Chris Berman should just be a fixture. Like, you have the all-time quarterback in the backyard. Berman should be all-time home run derby caller until he decides he doesn't want to.
1: Yeah. Yeah, that would be good. Oh, man. Childhood was good, man, as I reflect on the birthday.
0: He's 42 today, no longer a child except at the heart.
1: Yeah, and this, I got a five-star child heart.
0: That's right. And this from Nathan would play along with that. Swain, why were the balloons in the bathroom? It was a birthday potty. 1 hour to go. 865-656-9900 to join. We're presented by Junk Be Gone on Josh and Swain.
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3: I don't know about you, but my social media feeds are flooded with lotions and potions and gadgets, all promising to unlock different components of longevity. But if you log off, take a step back from all the hype, you'll find that the actual keys to a longer, healthier life are hiding in plain sight. There are four of them. Number one, nutrition. The Mediterranean diet really is the gold standard. Number two, exercise. You should be getting 150 minutes of moderate intensity exercise or 75 minutes of vigorous intensity exercise every week, plus strength training and stretching. Number three, sleep. Sleep is when your body and your brain repair themselves. You should be getting 7 to 9 hours a night. And finally, number four often gets forgotten, socialization. It's not a bonus. It's a necessity for a healthy life, finding a sense of community, purpose, and belonging. I'm Dr. Sanjay Gupta, helping you live a better life.
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18: 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Jacoby Brissett and the Arizona Cardinals have agreed on a reworked contract for this upcoming season. Backup quarterbacks getting paid big bucks for 1 year while their team plays and waits for the next guy to be drafted. That's what it feels like. I'm Chris Black.
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0: This is Josh and Swain. Thank you for being with us. 865-656-9900 to be part of the show. Jason Swain is here, VFL, former Tennessee wide receiver. Thank you to everybody in the text box who has sent in happy birthday wishes to Swain. And happy birthday to those. We have a number of Josh and Swain listeners celebrating birthdays today,
1: yeah,
0: which
1: man.
0: Has been cool to see.
1: Yeah, we share birthdays, so enjoy.
0: Also,
1: enjoy.
0: On the popular Channel TN Twitter account, the Vol of the Day happens to be Jason Swain.
1: Oh, man, that's nice. Appreciate
0: Perhaps they're celebrating online as well. So a highlight package of Swain's touchdowns and big catches during his career. Touchdowns and big catches like the mossing of an Alabama DB that is now forever on a plaque in the Huntsville Sports Hall of Fame.
1: That's right. That's right. You notice that the video wasn't that long, Josh. Short clip.
0: Well, I think pretty lengthy, but here's what I noticed, that wasn't the sharpest of video technology footage.
1: Correct.
0: 4K it wasn't.
1: It was not 4K.
0: Back in the early to mid-2000s.
1: It was like 2K. It was 2K.
0: It was 2K. Yeah.
1: And, you know, some of those touchdowns against Vanderbilt, you know, those don't count. So.
0: By the way, Swain says that on the air and off the air. We saw Vanderbilt touchdowns, and there was one against Memphis, and you did not brag about those. One of the Vandies, you said this doesn't count.
1: Yeah,
0: at least for bragging.
1: No, I don't count.
0: Standpoint. The points go on the board, no doubt.
1: Yeah.
0: Was it a Memphis touchdown where you noted I wasn't even running that hard?
1: It was pretty easy, yeah. Two against Memphis, two against Vandy. But they count in the record books, though, so we're gonna count those then.
0: Yeah. Those touchdowns help you earn state championship rings.
1: State championship ring? I didn't win state championship in high school, Josh.
0: Tiger high.
1: No.
0: That's what they've said.
1: No, we don't do that in college.
0: Arkansas's new coach from Memphis, Ryan Silverfield, comes from the Memphis Tigers to Arkansas, one of several first-year coaches in the league. Pete Golding is a first-year coach. He did coach in the playoff, but he's in his first full year at Ole Miss. And then you have Alex Golish at Auburn. Lane Kiffin at LSU, not first year in the league, first year there at LSU. John Summerall getting all kinds of attention with the Florida Gators.
1: That Arkansas job might be the toughest job in the league.
0: It's a tough job.
1: Mississippi State's tough, don't get me wrong. But Arkansas, whew, that's a tough job, buddy. Because you're directly recruiting against LSU, Texas, Oklahoma.
0: Yep.
1: You're not going to out-recruit those schools.
0: Yeah, you've lost the ability to recruit against Texas, Texas A&M, and Oklahoma and say, hey, come play in the SEC with us. You can come play in the SEC at Arkansas, but those schools can also make the same pitch. So if you're trying to beat those schools out for a recruit, you've lost that one marketing or branding advantage that you used to have. It's just tough. So, yeah, if I'm looking at jobs I would least want to have in the SEC, you're going to make a ton of money at all of them. So I'd kind of remove that from consideration. Arkansas is near the bottom. Arkansas, Kentucky, Mississippi State, probably the three toughest I would look at.
1: You got Walmart money, and you haven't been able to do it in football. Now, I can't talk too much because the last time we was there, they did it against us. But, like, they haven't been able to do more than what they've been able to do. And that's crazy when you think about Walmart and Tyson. But if you're a football fan, you're like, well, y'all did it for Coach Kyle. They did for Coach Cal. They got him for Kentucky. They're getting top-tier talent. They're paying them, but it's going to be just really hard for Arkansas football. So our job is to continue to let it be hard and make it harder for them this season.
0: Hard doesn't mean impossible. Just because Kurt Cignetti did what he did at Indiana doesn't mean it was easy. He just did it. He made it happen.
1: He did it, yeah.
0: So Ryan Silverfield could go there and have success. Now, you might also look at what he does over the next few years. And you're going to have a different bar of success than you would for Kalen DeBoer going to Bama, Lane Kiffin going to LSU, John Summerall going to Florida. If Silverfield's able to get them to bowl games consistently, a lot of people say, hey, that's a nice job. Job well done, and he might get offers to go somewhere else after that.
1: That's depressing, Josh.
0: Is it incorrect?
1: Bowl games? I could be a fan of a football program where we're happy about just going to bowl games.
0: Well, bowl games in Florida. How about that?
1: No. No, no, no, no. Like, I couldn't do it. I couldn't do it, man. That's why you over there still happy that Chicago Bulls, you know, was getting better. I had to get off that train, man. We're not happy that we barely made the playoffs or barely missed it. Michael Jordan is a granddad now. Might be a great granddad, for all I know. Like, I couldn't be a fan of a team that's happy about getting to a bowl game every year. I mean, it's one thing to have to live in Arkansas. Another one to be happy I'm sorry, it was on T. Another thing to be happy about going to a bowl game. What the freaking do? We're going to the Independence Bowl in Shreveport, Louisiana, man. Can't wait. Can't wait to go down there. Ooh, yeah, the Birmingham Bowl. Yeah, man, we can't wait to hit up these attractions, you know, during the week, bowl week. Let's head over there to I don't even know what's in Birmingham. Goodness gracious, I couldn't even think of anything. I'm glad I'm a fan of Tennessee. I can be a fan of all the other schools where you are upset if you lose 4 or 5 games. Arkansas, they're going to be happy. You know how hard it was to fake being happy in 2014? Mm-hmm. We went to the Tax Slayer Bowl. I'm not used to being happy about going to that type of bowl game.
0: Printed some championship shirts.
1: Yeah, I'm not used to that. It's medium. I'm not used to that at all, man. I want to be mad and upset. I want to be depressed. If we lose 5 games, I want people to call me and say, "Hey, Sway, you okay? I need you. Do we need to bring you some soup? Do you need some tussin? Are you okay?" Don't call me talking about, "Hey, Sway, we did it. We did it, man. We're going to a bowl game. And the cherry on top is going to be in Florida." "Oh, really? It's going to be in Tampa?" "No. It's going to be in Jacksonville." "Oh, freaking great. Jacksonville. No one vacations in Jacksonville. Not a bowl game in Miami. Not a bowl game in Tampa. Or even Orlando. Let me go to Disney. No, we're going to do this bowl game in Jacksonville." "Oh, yeah, great." I'm glad I'm a fan of Tennessee and not Arkansas.
0: So
1: thanks a lot, Josh.
0: A little more than 10 years ago, you didn't want people calling you Tax Slayer Swain?
1: No. But I didn't want to be the bad guy. I didn't want to be, you know, negative Swain. I didn't want to be a Negaval.
0: Well, remember in 14, it had been a few years.
1: I don't care. I don't care, Josh. I don't care. I do not care. But again, it will be hard to be an Arkansas fan. It will be hard to be a Mississippi State fan, a Kentucky football fan for so long. "Oh, look at what Stoops is doing. 8 wins, and he's about to get a raise." Like, they couldn't afford to fire him for a couple of years until they said, "Forget it, man. We're just going to get him out of here and pay him." Because they had gave him an extension after winning 7-8 games per year.
0: You should have been there in 2002. That's a season that didn't go as preseason expectations were for Tennessee, and the Volunteers dropped out. This is what you're talking about, where you can drop to 3 or 4 losses, and it was a disappointment at the time. And Julian Battle got asked about the possibility of going to the Peach Bowl, and the Peach Bowl at the time did not have the status it does now. You should have seen the look of disgust
1: yes,
0: on Julian Battle's
1: I love
0: face.
1: It. I love it.
0: That should have been the sign right there. Bowl game's probably not going to work out for Tennessee.
1: Yeah.
0: Because Julian let it – it was clear as day. No, we didn't sign up to fall here.
1: Yeah, yeah. Yep. That's the way it's supposed to be.
0: Yeah.
1: Yeah. Like, we can get upset at Notre Dame and think they should have played in the bowl game. But, like, we all felt that way. When you go to a bowl game that you feel like you're better than, you don't just say no and don't show up. Notre Dame was like, "No, we just not going to show up." But we've all felt that way before. Like, a part of me was like, "That's not a good look." But the other part of me was like, "Hey, man, good on Notre Dame. They got some real freaking expectations." But Arkansas over here with it. We get to go to Shreveport for the Independence Bowl or the Liberty Bowl. Yeah, yeah, that's awesome, man. Can't wait for our weekly events in Memphis. That'd be great.
0: We say this entire segment, with all due respect to the Razorbacks. But you're right, Notre Dame at least.
1: With all due respect to the Razorbacks, we do play them this year.
0: Yeah, agree or disagree with their choice. They at least had some pride in what their expectations as a program are, and their statement was, we fell short. That's a wrap for this year. We'll see this year.
1: That's true.
0: How they do.
1: That's true.
0: By the way, Julian Battle, he's, I think, overlooked when we talk about the impressive athletes we've seen come to this campus. He's an underrated all-time athlete, I think, at Tennessee. Just a big dude out there running the way he did at corner.
1: Yeah, I'm glad I didn't have to go against him as a true freshman.
0: Yeah, one of the great recruiting stories, which I'm sure I would fudge some of the details, but was planning to come to Tennessee. Word got out that he signed with NC State.
1: What?
0: At a junior college. Fans are upset. They're calling into John and Jimmy. I'm sure on the message boards, oh, I didn't want him anyway. Then he has an awakening and realizes, oh, I made a mistake, calls his mom, says, don't sign. I want to go to Tennessee instead. Then word comes out, never mind, he's coming to Tennessee instead. And that recruit that was just getting ripped apart celebrated greatly.
1: Greatest of all time.
0: He came to his
1: best sentence. Recruit ever, Julian
0: best
1: Battle.
0: Ever do it.
1: My favorite recruit. I knew it. I knew he was going to be a Vol. I had faith the whole time.
0: The good old days of the February signing day. 865-656-9900. Believed in him all the way. We're with you for another 45 minutes. Vol of
1: NC
0: the day.
1: NC State, though? Come on, Julian. You know better than that. You know better than that.
0: Oh, man. One day we need to do a power poll of the programs you turn your nose up at the most. NC State's top five.
1: Yeah, top five power four conference. Yeah, mm-hmm. For sure. That's true. I am stuck up, ain't I?
0: NC State.
1: NC State. Why would you want to go there?
0: All right, we'll come back. 865-656-9900 to be part of the show as we continue on Josh and Swain.
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16: The

This is Josh and Swain. Thank you for being with us. Wes texted in and said, can we have Swain's birthday every day? Because he is on a heater today.

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1: So, congratulate Josh for being the John Stockton of the show.
2: Hey, we were watching the Swain highlights. Ainge to Swain. That's the original Nash to who'd we decide on, Sean Marion?
1: Dude, I didn't care who the quarterback was, to be honest. But
2: as long as that quarterback chose to throw you the ball?
1: Correct. But, yeah, there's a lot of Ainge to Swain on there. There's some Clausen to Swain on there.
2: Did you say there was one Ainge got in a little trouble? He's running backwards?
1: Yeah, it was against Memphis, and it was a rollout. And I was the outside receiver. My job was to work the back line because the first two options were not open. So you had a quick, fast route to the front pylon. And then you have the screener who screened for the fast route to the pylon. And then you have the over that's coming over. That's the third option. I was the fourth option running the back pylon. So Ainge was rolling right, buying time. While he was rolling right, he was going backwards. And he was rolling to his right. He fell to his right, threw across his body, left, and found me kind of not in his front vision of the throw, but like a little bit behind him. He threw it to me. It was a touchdown. And, of course, the coaches were happy that it was a touchdown, but I think Ainge got in trouble for making that throw.
2: Well, let's be honest here, again, with all due respect, but you probably think against the Memphis, hey, I can do a little bit more here. I can make a play here, right?
1: Well, I was
2: – you are just like – you, a Tennessee player, Ainge, a Tennessee quarterback, is probably thinking, I can get away with a little bit more against Memphis versus if a Bama defender is trying to come.
1: Well, you're never supposed to throw across your body to the middle of the field.
2: Yeah,
1: that was the main reason why Ainge got in trouble. But I was thinking – throw it to me. Like, you're not going to get in trouble.
2: You found the space. He found you.
1: Yeah, throw it to me. You're not going to get in trouble. I got you. And then this, I think it was a couple series later or maybe the next series or second one after that. I don't know. But it was cover two. And the ball really was supposed to go to me. But I was so open in the hole where, I mean, Ainge threw it to me. And, like, I didn't get touched. I mean, I was running 75%. It was probably the easiest touchdown, easiest long touchdown I've ever had. And so that's what I was telling you. I was like, hey, man, this is easy. It doesn't count. It's against Memphis. But it was fun, man. It was a fun game. The game was at noon. We got in, handled business, got back to Knoxville, had a chance to go out, enjoy the festivities on the strip.
2: Get to the game, hand out the whooping, take care of business.
1: Yep. Those are my favorite games at noon when you're playing an inferior opponent. My favorite. These night games against pay opponents. Mm-mm.
2: Kennesaw State, a 7:45 kickoff.
1: Yeah, yeah.
2: Week three.
1: We're paying you to take this butt whooping early, not late. But that's just a personal preference as a player.
2: For fans headed to the game, coming in town, enjoy Knoxville, check out the local businesses, make a big day of it.
1: Correct. Yep. Find Josh and Swain where they're going to be doing a remote.
2: Yeah,
1: come hang out
2: with
1: us.
2: Yeah. We'll have a big time.
1: That's right. Josh Ward doing autographs, signing autographs. Not even charging people for them.
2: No, likely paying you to accept.
1: Yeah.
2: We can work out an agreement. Yeah.
1: Exactly.
2: Yeah, especially if you're willing to show it to somebody else.
1: Yep.
2: 865-656-9900 is the number if you would like to connect with us, if you'd like to call or text, as we are 9 days away from the start of fall camp. That doesn't mean that talking season comes to an official end, but we are at the final stages of only talking season. We have Big Ten Media Days the next 3 days. Last week, the SEC had its event in Tampa. The Big Ten will be set up in Chicago. We had a text earlier about talking season. A lot to talk about, but we'll have some at least practice reps, reports, scrimmages to talk about starting next Wednesday.
1: Josh, what makes you think I'm about to start caring about Big Ten Media Days?
2: Somebody's going to say something that'll get you all riled up. I have a feeling.
1: Here's the thing. I've gone so long ignoring Big Ten Media Days and ignoring a lot of the games, right? The last 3 years, they've won the championship. The last 2 years or so,

0: coaches have kind of popped off at the mouth a little bit. Mm-hmm. And so, yeah, there's even more of a reason now to pay attention to what is said at the Big Ten Media Days. But it's something that's new for me. I've usually ignored what happens in the Big Ten. So I'll be paying attention, Josh. Not because I want to.
1: Are you going to be paying attention to North Carolina football at all this season? Did you see their GM, Mike Lombardi, placed on administrative leave?
0: I mean, you heard whispers all season long that he was an issue. And they downplayed it and downplayed it and downplayed it. And no surprise that they're in this position right now. But, Josh, the first game of the season North Carolina played was the only time I watched North Carolina, or actually was excited about seeing them. Mm-hmm. They had Lawrence Taylor at the game. They had Michael Jordan at the game. They had all the greats at the game for Bill Belichick's first game as a college coach in North Carolina. I bet Michael Jordan was so mad. Don't y'all ever call me and waste my damn time about coming to a football game again.
1: I'll bet he was disgusted.
0: You better not. Don't be calling me talking about ceiling is the roof. I don't want to hear. I'm not coming back to a football game. This is ridiculous. Wasting my time. And you probably know Lawrence Taylor felt the same way. Same way.
1: I believe it's a human resources complaint, by the way, that has their GM in trouble. So Mike Lombardi, who is he was the subject of a Pablo Torre finds out report. Mike Lombardi has had connections to Bill Belichick going back to the Patriots, but he is placed on paid administrative leave by North Carolina. Last year for Belichick, you think? You think he's two and done there?
0: It needs to be. What was the first part?
1: Paid administrative leave after a human resources complaint.
0: What was the first word there?
1: Paid.
0: Exactly. So my man is on a vacation. Him and Ward Manuel, they probably call each other, hey, bro, where you want to go? You want to go, to the beach? You want to go to the island and vacation together? Let's get paid for basically getting fired and getting in trouble or getting disciplined. I'm telling you, man, it's the best job in college athletics. A buyout.
1: Yep, buyouts are good. And I believe Lombardi was thought to be the highest paid general manager in college football leading up to this point. So likely to get a buyout as the way things go in college sports. As big as Ward Manuel's, I doubt that. $7.14 million plus some nice perks to go with it. We will head on over to our next segment, 30 minutes to go here on today's show, 865-656-9900. If you would like to be part of it, next to Jason Swain, a VFL and former Tennessee wide receiver, I'm Josh Ward on Josh and Swain.
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7: Jackson Koivin won his first PGA Tour title over the weekend as he finished with a 5-under 66 for a three-stroke win over Scottie Scheffler at the 3M Open in Minnesota this past weekend. In the NASCAR Cup Series, Corey Heim won the Brickyard 400 over the weekend by holding off Christopher Bell and Joey Logano for a close finish as he captures his second NASCAR Cup Series title in his first 15 career starts, the first driver to do that since A.J. Foyt did it in 1965. Your Monday Major League Baseball schedule gets started in the afternoon, 2:35. 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Tonight, 6:45, Diamondbacks visit the Pirates. 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And the Giants take on the Brewers. I'm Joel Silverberg.
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24: Very stormy start to the day. We are gradually going to see a little bit more sunshine work back into the forecast, but our temperatures really ramping on up, climbing into the lower 90s, but feeling more like the upper 90s, even close to the triple digits. But a bit more active weather will return tonight into tomorrow with some strong storms possible. In the WVLT First Alert Weather Center, I'm meteorologist Sydney Sullivan.
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0: Thank you for being with us on this Monday afternoon. Thank you to Joel Silverberg producing, as always, Jay Lightford for engineering, and Tennessee for letting us set up. We'll have some more Tennessee coverage coming, and next week we'll have some Tennessee football practice to start discussing as they will open up fall camp next Wednesday. We're 9 days away from the start of fall camp, 40 days from Tennessee opening the season at Furman, at home against Furman. 865-656-9900. If you would like to connect with us on today's show, I've had a bunch of messages, Swain, come in wishing you a happy birthday.
1: Appreciate that. You mentioned fall camp, and man, there's a lot of confidence that we've seen in the last couple of days, especially last Monday, Josh Heupel at SEC Media Days. And mm-hmm. I'm not saying this to brag or anything, but I was on Dari Noka's radio show this morning, one he does there in Oklahoma. You know, Dari Noka, SEC Network. He's the guy, but, you know, his show, they're doing a, you know, team takeover each day. So today is Tennessee's day. And so I was on talking about Tennessee and mentioned the confidence that is coming out of this building and out of Josh Heupel. We saw that at Media Days. And, you know, he asked about the fan base and kind of how they feel about Josh Heupel. And, hey, man, with how he's recruiting and what we have seen and heard about the reports from the strength conditioning program, we all want more. Like, we're happy with what Josh Heupel has done, but Josh Heupel wants more. We want more. Last year was not acceptable, and this year is about making sure that we do what we need to do.
0: We did hear from Cranky Larry in the text box, so look forward to Cranky Larry getting ready for the start of the season as well.
1: What Cranky Larry talking about?
0: Oh, he had a snarky.
1: Oh, okay. So basically, Larry.
0: Yeah.
1: Yeah.
0: That was Larry being Larry.
1: Larry being Larry.
0: Yep. We want you to be yourself as you interact with the show. Thank you for being with us. And every Monday, we look back at the previous week, and we highlight monster performances of the week, thanks to Monster Tree Service of Knoxville. And, Swain, these guys have been monsters all season long. We've talked about the seasons that VFL's Blake Burke and Andrew Fisher have been having in the Milwaukee Brewers organization.
1: Mama's now, baby.
0: Now, anybody that might have been pulling for the Lookouts in Chattanooga, apologize. But they were just, again, being who they were, doing what they do. 8 home runs in the series against Chattanooga for Andrew Fisher and Blake Burke. They have been on a tear all season long, and they continued it this past weekend. I watched one of the home runs that Burke hit, I believe, in the 10th inning, where it was a frozen rope over the right field fence, and the Chattanooga broadcaster just, you know, he's kind of, I think, at a loss at that point of what he was seeing from their lineup, but especially Burke and Fisher. On the season now, they have 58 home runs, OPS of 1,088 for Fisher, 960 for Burke. 58 home runs on the season, 8 of those in their series against Chattanooga. So you want to talk about monster performances. Both Andrew Fisher and Blake Burke continue to put those on the board, and they are continuing to make a case to get some kind of MLB opportunity.
1: Yeah, not much monster than that. I mean, my goodness, 5 home runs for Blake Burke, 8 between those two. Whew. I can see myself being that fan cheering so loud for those guys because they played Tennessee, and then all the Chattanooga Lookout fans looking at me like I'm crazy.
0: And I don't know what this means for their futures as it relates to the Brewers organization. If I'm a Milwaukee fan, I'm thrilled because their farm system with these guys highlighting it is strengthened. They also have the second most wins in baseball, second best record in the National League. So right now, good time to be a Brewer fan, and it has been a great season. It was another great week for VFL's Blake Burke and Andrew Fisher. So they get our monster performances.
1: Love it.
0: 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We'll come back with the final segment of today's show, the Power Poll, top winners and losers from this past weekend, as we wrap up today's conversation right here on Josh and Swain.
2: A better life with Dr. Sanjay Gupta.
3: They say consistency is key, but sometimes you just got to switch it up. A new study out of Harvard School of Public Health found that varying your exercise routine could add years to your life. What exercise someone did didn't matter much. What did matter was that all the exercises together worked all the muscle groups in their body. Now, an added benefit to changing things up is it can help you push through the plateau effect. That's when your body gets so efficient at doing something that you actually stop getting better at it. And we know from previous research that specializing in any one sport at a young age can make someone actually more prone to injury. And as experts we talk to point out, even elite athletes switch up things with their workouts, making sure to target strength, cardio, flexibility, balance, and doing that every single week. I'm Dr. Sanjay Gupta, helping you live a better life.
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0: Back for the final segment of today's show. I want to say thank you to everybody for hanging out, tuning in, and interacting with us. A number of great jokes that were sent in the text box for you today, Swain, which was really cool.
1: Yeah, I'd rather take some cash. I mean, I appreciate the birthday presents with the jokes, but I'd rather take cash. You got some cash for me?
0: Well, don't they say laughter is the best medicine?
1: Broke people say that. Hide your money, y'all. There's some broke people around.
0: Who do we owe apologies to today?
1: NC State.
0: NC State.
1: Arkansas.
0: Arkansas. Memphis, I feel like.
1: Swain, not really.
0: You talked about how easy it was to score touchdowns on them. I feel like.
1: But the current Memphis regime shouldn't feel, you know, offended.
0: The current people in place, but the fan base, they've experienced it all.
1: Okay, you can add them to the list. All right. Yeah. So those three schools, who else? I'm not apologizing to Bama fans.
0: I didn't even bother to ask.
1: You shouldn't. You're wasting your time. They got enough stuff going on down there right now anyway. So don't even worry about an apology for me.
0: By the way, news with North Carolina, we talked about Mike Lombardi. So it appears that along with Mike Lombardi, their GM being placed on administrative leave, it does look like, according to Pablo Torre, the University of North Carolina football team is also being investigated by the College Sports Commission, the entity which handles compliance and enforcement of NCAA and NIL rules.
1: So Pablo found out, huh?
0: He found something out there.
1: Oh, man. Yeah, we don't need Pablo anywhere around here.
0: Yeah.
1: Remember back in the day, he's like, hey, man, you don't want Charles Robinson on your campus. Yeah,
0: if Charles Robinson and Dan Wetzel were writing about your program.
1: It's a wrap. It's over.
0: Yeah.
1: If Pablo Torre,
0: to up.
1: If he is snooping around, it's over because he's going to find out. Yeah, it is over. So he's been finding out a lot about Bill Belichick and the North Carolina football program. They need to just go their separate ways. Let Bill go retire. Yeah. Let him go, you know, be an assistant coach with the Broncos. And, you know, Sean Payton talked about how he wanted Bill Belichick to coach there so he can get the record. He needs to go back to the pros. College is not working out so far for him.
0: A happy birthday, Swain, text from Jeff, who added a DGG, baby.
1: That's right. That's right. David Gabriel George. So, I appreciate Eric Westmoreland on Friday for joining us and giving us so much, you know, information, perspective, just working with him and seeing him grow and develop and letting us know kind of what we're going to get when he gets here.
0: Yeah, it's one thing if we watch David Gabriel George and see how he runs and if we throw out some big-time names of comparison. But when Eric Westmoreland is willing to say, yeah, that Jamal comparison, I see some of that because Eric played with Jamal at the University of Tennessee. They won championships together.
1: Yeah.
0: So he knows for sure. So that's not a knock on your evaluation. I'm saying the comparison part of it.
1: Mm-hmm.
0: Yeah, that adds to it. So there'll be a ton of hype between now and this time next year when DGG is getting ready to suit up officially for Tennessee. And he has a big senior season coming up at Baylor. But Jamal, Adrian Peterson, Jahmyr Gibbs, those are some of the names in Chris Lowe's article at On3.
1: I don't owe Ohio State fans an apology, do I?
0: You'll have more opportunities in the future, I'm sure.
1: Probably right. You're probably right. NC State, Arkansas, Memphis. I think that's actually a pretty good day. It's not as high as it, you know, could have been. What else we got?
0: We have another.
1: Oh, probably UCLA. I laughed at UCLA.
0: Oh, that's right. Yeah, you owe an apology to those out on the West Coast.
1: I laughed at the notion that they were going to win big.
0: Yeah, I think UCLA probably gets your biggest apology. Arkansas, you at least sympathized a little bit. Well, you did say I would hate to be them. Yeah. So maybe they owe the biggest one. But, yeah, you laughed.
1: Sure, that's true.
0: You laughed at the idea of Bob Chesney having success right away at UCLA and winning games.
1: No, I laughed at the notion of them winning big.
0: Okay.
1: Because they could win and say, oh, well, we won more than last year, so technically we won. But winning big?
0: So last year there was a lot of late-night hate-watching from Tennessee fans with Nico.
1: Yeah.
0: Is that going to continue this year, or does that die down?
1: For some, it may continue. For others, die down.
0: For some, it will never stop.
1: Yeah. I mean, I like watching him play. I mean, I just like watching him play the quarterback position because he's so talented. But I was not hate watching at all. It's bad karma, man. It's bad karma.
0: If you believe in that, that would be a great example.
1: Yeah. Yep.
0: All right, just a few minutes to go. We close out today's show with the power pole.
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0: All righty, Swain. Not the heaviest of sports weekends this past weekend, but some winners for you. I put Ward Manuel on the winner's list. That kind of package to not have to work, and I'm sure he would like to remain the athletic director at Michigan, but he still gets to remain around Michigan Athletics with the package he'll receive, including $7.14 million out the door. Salvador Perez, his 318th career home run. He is now the all-time leader passing George Brett in Kansas City Royals history. When you get to the top of a franchise's record mark and you pass a legend in doing that, you make my winner's list. So Salvador Perez, who's been a terrific player, obviously, for quite some time. And then Jackson Koivun, when you beat out Hideki Matsuyama and Scottie Scheffler, who was charging there at the 3M Open at that young of an age, Jackson Koivun there at the top of the winner's list. The losers from the weekend, this is an example, I think, of the conversation, the narrative, not exactly fitting how things are going. If you just watch WNBA basketball, you're going to see some good basketball. But the All-Star weekend, I don't think was the best PR for the WNBA for a number of different reasons. And they continue, I think, to just not handle things correctly with the Caitlin Clark story. So it's not the WNBA. It's the public relations.
1: I just want to see basketball.
0: Exactly.
1: Yeah, I just want to see basketball. And I don't care about the other stuff.
0: To the players who decided, let's try to follow how the NBA does their All-Star game. You don't have that type of skill set.
1: No. Okay?
0: You're not putting on that type of show. Just play basketball.
1: Yeah, just hoop, man. Yeah, just hoop. Like the other stuff, like the NBA don't try to do all the other stuff that the WNBA is doing. Like we don't need the Real Housewives of the WNBA, okay? We don't need all that.
0: You're right about that.
1: Just hoop, okay? Yeah. Just give us the game.
0: Yeah, when you play basketball, when you do what you do best, it's a really good show, and it is entertaining for the fans.
1: Yep.
0: Also, Commanders tight end coach Ben Still with the news today. He's let go, and then at the top, I put UNC football. We'll see what else comes out next. But Mike Lombardi, paid administrative leave, and according to Pablo Torre, an investigation into the football program. That is the Power Poll winners and losers from this past weekend.
1: Yeah, good stuff. Good stuff, man. That's a good list right there, man. Good list.
0: Swain, when we come back tomorrow at 12 o'clock, we will be down to 39 days until Tennessee will kick off the season. Feels a little different when you get in the 30s.
1: Yeah, man. It's different, man.
0: Yeah, because you're getting close to the one-month mark.
1: Yeah, it's different. Like driving, and you're traveling, and you're going somewhere like outside of 100 miles. It hits different when it's 99.
0: Yes.
1: And then it hits a little bit different when it's inside 50. And then anything below 50, like every time it's 40 or 30 or 20, it just feels a lot different. So here we are, man, 39 days tomorrow. It's going to be good.
0: Yep, and we're already to single-digit days until football camp opens. Tomorrow it'll be 8 days to go.
1: Yes, sir. Yes, sir, yes, sir, yes, sir.
0: Swain, have a great rest of your birthday. In the text box, we were asked for dinner plans. What are you doing for dinner? Big steak dinner? Rolling out the grill? What's happening?
1: No, I'm cooking some chicken.
0: There you go.
1: Yeah, I'm not going to go out to eat. I'm just going to cook me some chicken, man. That's what I want. That's what I'm in the mood for.
0: Okay. You have a plan for the cooking, or are you just going to wing it?
1: I'm going to have chicken wings for dinner. My go-to. You know I'm a wing man. I'm a great wing man. So that's the plan. Nothing special.
0: You know what? It's your birthday. Apologize to who you want to. Don't.
1: I will not.
0: It's your day.
1: Yep. That's what I'm doing.
0: Thank you for all the interaction today. 40 days from kickoff, 41 days until we get the big Labor Day Festival at World Trade Park.
1: Let's go.
0: Thank you again for hanging out with us today. Every day presented by Junk Beyond. 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
3: A better life with Dr. Sanjay Gupta.
9: They say consistency is key, but sometimes you just got to switch it up. A new study out of Harvard School of Public Health found that varying your exercise routine could add years to your life. What exercise someone did didn't matter much. What did matter was that all the exercises together worked all the muscle groups in their body. Now, an added benefit to changing things up is it can help you push through the plateau effect. That's when your body gets so efficient at doing something that you actually stop getting better at it. And we know from previous research that specializing in any one sport at a young age can make someone actually more prone to injury. And as experts we talk to point out, even elite athletes switch up things with their workouts, making sure to target strength, cardio, flexibility, balance, and doing that every single week. I'm Dr. Sanjay Gupta, helping you live a better life.
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0: Well, why don't you make it make sense? Voters in Tampa, All Americans conference list, and then what CBS is pimping. Not only that, the SEC has officially released their 2026 seven men's basketball calendar. And oh yeah, a couple things to dive into when it comes to the countdown continuing. 40 days away until it's football time in Tennessee. 99.1, you're listening to The Sports Animal.
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0: Now being led by Chris Bernard as well as Riley Haltom. We go 4 hours strong from the intersection of selection. It's Rusty Wall's Honda, 99.1 The Sports Animal, 4-0. 40 days. 40 days until it's football time in Tennessee here on the station with the Vols plates. Tennessee, it's Furman. It's September 5 right here on 99.1 The Sports Animal. My name is Tyler Ivins alongside Eric Kane. Tyler and Kaner come to you not only on AM and FM 99.1 and 990, but also through the Sports Animal app, a free download as we get closer and closer. 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Roundtable, we're going to be chatting with John Pennington and Bob Hodge. That from the Sports Source. Big news coming out from Sports Source Sunday yesterday. John will revisit that, including, well, kind of the look ahead to where we sit now. Also today on the program, with us 40 days out, we now know where Tennessee's percentage chances are to reach the college football playoff. And frankly, it's a little higher than I thought it would be. So it's a step in the right direction for the University of Tennessee, at least in the national eyes. Not only that, but Eric Kane, as we already mentioned, Tennessee basketball has a stretch of about 5 games, in my opinion. You're going to know where Tennessee basketball kind of really sits by the time you go into the month of February. My goodness, does Tennessee, I would say it's a front-loaded calendar, with how things kind of play out. 656-9900, but we made mention of it at the very top of the program. There are votes that were handed out for the all-conference team just last week in Tampa, and then there are articles that are written by our friends over at CBS Sports, those great college football writers. And sometimes when you say, hey, make it make sense, it's just that, make it make sense.
1: Yeah, it's wild. You know, you had the preseason All-SEC and not a Tennessee wide receiver appeared on all three of the teams. Good, talented players on those three teams. We talked about it over the course of Friday's show. But Braylon Staley, over 800 yards, 6 touchdowns. Mike Matthews, over 800 yards, 4 touchdowns. The fact that neither one of those, in fact, you know, they were more, I think only three of those guys had more receiving yards than those two had last year. So you look over at CBS Sports and they had the best pass catcher, the best pass catching units in college football.
0: Right.
1: Tennessee didn't have a wide receiver on the All-SEC teams. However, Tennessee comes in ranked number 4, according to CBS Sports, as the best pass catching unit. That's wide receivers and tight ends. I think that's fair. Again, I think Tennessee is
0: well,
1: the
0: second
1: best.
0: I just think it's nuts because
1: it's wild. Yeah, yeah.
0: This article didn't come out until over the weekend or this morning. And then Friday, we asked ourselves, no Staley?
1: Mm-hmm.
0: No Matthews? Now, I understand you're going to have to find yourself a pretty decent number three guy who's going to end up fighting, who's going to kind of make their way to the top. And now I sit here and I see this list and I sit there and I ask myself, yeah, maybe the voters maybe missed a few things or favoritism played a role in Tampa.
1: Yeah, even, I mean, the collection of talent on those three wide receivers, on the three teams for wide receivers, I mean, they're big names, highly ranked recruits, guys who have had big time games and all that, some really, really good players. But still, some of that's on potential. Like with Braylon Staley, Mike Matthews, like I saw it last year, especially right. Braylon Staley. I don't need to see potential. Like, can they take it another level? Heck yeah. But I saw a guy have 6 touchdowns and have knocking on the door of a 1,000-yard season while also having sharing a receiver room
0: right.
1: where another guy had 800 yards receiving. Another guy had, what, 1,100 yards or whatever is off the NFL. What Braylon Staley did, specifically him last year, was super impressive. So it's like, yeah, he can get better, but it's not like I need to see. It's not based on potential. He did it last year. So, again, we're at the end of July. We're nitpicking preseason All-SEC by the media, but it's what we do. It's just kind of funny. This article came out, CBS Sports. It's like, oh,
0: right.
1: Tennessee is a collection number 4 in the nation, but right. can't get one pass catcher on this list. It was kind of ironic.
0: Yeah, I got to ask. If I asked you right now who Tennessee's number 3 wide receiver is going to be, who would it be?
1: I think right now I would say Rodarius Jackson, okay. but he's got to go earn it just like the quarterback. Neither he nor Travis Smith took it in spring. T.K. Keys, the 5-star freshman, was hurt. He was limited in spring. He's full go, to my understanding, so he'll have something to say about it as well. But I'll say Rodarius Jackson right now, and you know that's who I would assume will get it, but we'll see exactly who takes it.
0: Do you believe the number 4 ranking that was put out earlier today with this article from Blake Brockmeyer? Do you believe that they can actually live up to expectations?
1: I think, well, it's going to be tough.
0: I love how you pump the brakes a little bit, because I wanted to keep having that conversation too, and then I had to ask myself, perhaps maybe I need to pump the brakes.
1: I mean, somebody's got to throw the
0: football. Gary Christian Jackson just laughed at him. He was like, why don't you talk some sense into him? Gary, it's 40 days. I've got to talk some sense into him.
1: Yeah. It's one of those things where, again, someone's got to get him the football. Yeah. And Joey Aguilar, though we didn't know how he would do at this level, we knew he was a gunslinger. Yes. I mean, his reputation coming in, he threw for 56 touchdowns or whatever that says. Like, we knew he was going to sling it around the yard. And not to say that G-Mac or Faison Brandon can't do that. Again, it's just we haven't seen it at this level. We don't know. And so, yeah, I mean, from the individual perspective, from what Braylon Staley and Mike Matthews, what I know they can do, what we've seen they can do,
2: right.
1: There's a lot of confidence there. But again, you got to get consistent play of the quarterback, and I think that's going to take a little bit of time as the season goes along.
2: So it's not slam dunk, but the fact that Tennessee right now is being viewed as one of the best rooms in college football, number two in the SEC. Again, this list available over at CBS Sports. The SEC teams that are featured in this article, quick little rundown for you. Texas comes in at number three on this list. Florida at number two. Tennessee at number four, A&M at number six, the Gators coming in, and John Summerall's first season at number seven. And then before you wrap up the top ten, there are the Crimson Tide. So a top ten list, that coming from Blake Brockermeyer, where five of your ten, half of your field, is comprised of SEC programs.
1: And I'll say this, man, they came in a slot right behind Texas, so number two in the SEC according to this list, number four in the nation. Texas comes in at number three in the nation, and I don't have an issue with that, man. Cam Coleman is a stud. He put up numbers, never had a quarterback at all. Auburn, you're going to Texas where you're going to get a significant upgrade in Arch Manning. He's the number one ranked transfer in the whole college football, according to ESPN. And then you have Ryan Wingo, who, like Braylon Staley and Mike Matthews, also eclipsed 800 yards receiving a season ago, a former five-star. Emmett Mosley is a guy that has been there a little bit and is a polished route runner. They've got a Mr. Kind of Do Everything in Ryan Niblett, who's played running back, wide receiver, DB, also is, I believe, voted preseason first-team return specialist. So they've got a nice little thing going down there to catch footballs from Arch Manning. I think Tennessee has no issue there bowing out to Texas in this regard, but there's not many rooms in the Southeastern Conference that's better than what Tennessee has right now.
2: Sarah Kane, Tyler and Kanner with you till 7 o'clock this evening at Rusty Wallace Honda. 40 days until it's football time in Tennessee. And I just saw Chad Campbell walk out with the three stripes on, so he's already Adidas'd out here with a program where, I'll tell you right now, if you love what Tennessee's doing, you're going to love what they're doing at Rusty Wallace Honda. Chad Campbell, he'll tell you, he'll trade for even boats and billy goats as well, and I've seen him do it. So if he's got plenty of inventory, Eric Kane, we're actually currently sitting in a spot where 2027s usually sit. 2027s are already here in North Knoxville at the intersection of selection. So when you get a combination of gently pre-owned vehicles plus the chance to score low down payments and monthly payments on CRVs, on Ridgelines, on some of the fantastic, I'm looking at a Honda Civic right now. Could you imagine back and forth? You even purchased your vehicle. I'm sitting here doing all the selling. I'm actually sitting and co-hosting a show with a gentleman who made a purchase from Rusty Wallace Honda. Floor is yours, dude. They treat you well, not just because you're Eric Kane, not because you're Kaner. That's just what Chad Campbell does for everybody here at Rusty Wallace.
1: I kid you not, man. Whenever we're in the car buying process, sometimes it's not our decision to be in that. And right. I was in a situation where I had to have a car, right?
2: Yes.
1: And I kid you not, the first phone call I made was to Chad Campbell. He hooked me up. It was a couple years ago. In fact, Tyler, something minor, whatever, but again, some of us aren't car people, whatever. Some of us don't have time to do it. I got in the car to come over here today. I had a headlight out. I pulled up here, threw the keys to Chad, said, hey, man, can you replace my headlight? He said, no problem. I mean, it can be something as little as that. The service center is fantastic, but again, going back a couple years ago, I had to get a car. I made one call, and you know, it's been great. It's been a great relationship.
2: Eric Kane, Tyler Ivins, with you till 7 o'clock. The what-ifs of college football. Riley Haltom's set to go hot because there's an angle on this. A third voice is needed. 99.1, you're listening to The Sports Animal.
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7: You're still backing up from a wreck now on Alcoa Highway northbound, just north of Cherokee Trail. And you're also slowing on northbound Broadway through Fountain City on Offenda Hall's Crossroads. In good shape on the interstate out of town all directions, but already beginning to slow for the eastbound past West Hills and on Kingston Pike through Farragut. Pancakes and Penguins return to Ripley's Aquarium August 4th and August 18th at 8 a.m. with a souvenir penguin painting, photo op, and early admission to Ripley's Aquarium Gatlinburg. Sherry Bigler, Pete Michaels Traffic.
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1: 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That is Rusty Wallace Honda. Tyler and Kaner here until 7 o'clock this evening. All right, Eric Kane, Tyler Ivins, and ESPN put out an article a couple weeks ago kind of breaking down different tiers. Obviously, we are just about the end of talking season, which I am forever thankful for. We got fall camp coming up. 9 days away, media day coming up 8 days away, so we are almost there. But this article is breaking down the biggest ifs for college football playoff contenders. And There's three teams listed in the longer shots when you're looking at the odds and the books and all that. Tennessee is one of those three teams with longer odds to maybe be a CFP contender. But ESPN listed four ifs. If these things go well, if this thing goes well, it's like one of those but-ums Tyler says all the time. The four are, if Josh Heupel has a quarterback. Well, duh, we've mentioned that a time or two, Riley. If a young defensive line holds up, if a portal delivered a secondary, and if Jim Knowles doesn't need a year. In my opinion, those last three kind of go hand in hand. If a defensive line holds up, well, then the portal has delivered a secondary because those are all tied in. It's hard to play man coverage when there's not a consistent rush up front. You know what I'm saying? Jim Knowles, does he need a year? I mean, he had Josh Heupel kind of putting that to rest a little bit at SEC Media Days last week. It's obviously been the topic of conversation when you look at the stats and the numbers year over year where Jim Knowles gets year number one compared to year two, three, four down the line. The numbers improve. I mean, you can go look it up. The numbers do improve. However, this time it feels a little bit different because he's brought coaches with him at all three levels. He's brought players with him that ran this scheme at all three levels last year at Penn State. So of these four ifs, I'm going to take out the biggest one, obviously, if a quarterback, you know, delivers, obviously. But of these last three here from ESPN.com, which one is the biggest for you? If Tennessee does this, it will have a shot to be a college football playoff contender in 2026.
0: For me, of these three, I'm going with if the portal delivered a secondary. Look, the bottom one, if Knowles doesn't need a year. Even if he does, it's going to be such a rapid improvement over what you had last year. Like even year one, Jim Knowles and all of his previous stops, miles better than anything you got last year. So that I don't even need an entire year from you, Jim Knowles. Even if you do take a year to get fully back, 1 year in year one, you will still probably be better than what you had last season as a defense. So I'm going to take that one out entirely. For me, if the portal delivered a secondary, you're relying on a lot of transfers there for sure. Is it going to be Kay and Lee, Jadaeus Richard, Quay Moss? What role does he have? TJ Metcalf, a guy that's gotten a lot of excitement. Ty Redmond tracks to be one of, if not your only returning starter from last year. So if you were able to go out and kind of fill out your secondary with guys that are going to be high level contributors and quality players at this level in the SEC, I think you have a pretty good chance of that defense being way, way ahead of schedule and not just ahead of schedule.
2: Yeah.
19: Really?
2: Hang on. Just to make sure we're on the same page. Where left lane use your blinker defense potentially could be way well ahead of schedule.
1: Say that again.
2: Easy for, I know, right? Four more times and I'll see if I can actually accomplish it. We're now at a point in time where we believe they are well ahead, could potentially be, and we don't have to worry about the Jim Knowles first-year blues anymore.
0: Where about do you think this defense is going to rank going into next season?
2: I don't want to put words in your mouth. I just want to make sure I hear you.
0: Like, where is your expectation for where this defense is going to end up ranking at the end of the season?
2: All right. In the SEC or in college football?
0: College football.
1: That's what I was going to say. In college football, you can be a top 30, but it's like recruiting rankings.
2: If I'm in the 40s, I'm happy.

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1: You're kind of running into
2: this. Do you believe
1: this?
2: That's where they're going to finish, though?
1: Yeah, I do. I mean, I think you're significantly...
2: I'm going to tell you, not that it's wrong. That it's wrong. You and Riley are by far the highest when it comes to expectations, when it comes to Jim Knowles, year one in Knoxville.
1: Yeah, but again, but where would that be in the SEC? Kind of going back, like you could be ranked 32nd nationally.
2: No, that's
1: overall, pretty good. But
2: I don't care,
1: like,
2: about the SEC rankings. If I'm top 30-ish in your opinion, 40-ish in Riley's opinion, then I cut that number in half, that ranking in half. That means just Jim Knowles showing up and him with the marker, with the magnets arranging the depth chart, jumped you up over 40 programs, 50 programs than where Tim Banks had you last year.
1: They got some better players, too.
2: That's massive upgrade.
1: Oh, for sure. And, I mean, again, the bar.
2: Most people are, like, a little in the middle, though, boys. You guys are talking about, no, let's double down and let's just completely. I don't want to put words in your mouth, but it sounds like you're saying Jim Knowles first year? Oh, hell yeah, he is.
1: Well, I mean, compared to what
2: he is.
1: The bar, you were like, you ranked, what, 93rd in total defense, like
2: right.
1: 86 in scoring defense. I mean, again, the bar is so low right
2: now. I hear you, but you're telling me if he was to knock it down 40 rankings and finish in the 50s, you wouldn't be satisfied by that?
1: I think the clutch.
2: Riley, you wouldn't be satisfied by him jumping over 40 spots this year as a collective defensive unit?
3: No, I don't think I would.
2: No, see, that's what I'm saying.
1: Yeah.
3: Look at his previous stops.
2: You two have the highest expectations.
3: Look at his last two stops. His first year at Penn State and his first year at Ohio State.
2: I'll look at Ohio State. I'll look at Okie State. I'll look at Penn State. I'll look at them all.
1: Everybody was talking about last year how, it was so bad. He had a horrible year. He ranked 37th in scoring defense. I mean, put that in perspective.
2: I'm just saying, can we let the guy at least get in the water a little bit before we're sitting there going, better.
1: When you're making what? How much is getting made? 3 million? What, 2.4 million? Whatever it is he's making, it's 2.1.
2: Right.
1: Anyway, you don't have time to wait around. It's go time from day one, man. And, I mean, he knows that. I mean, it's just kind of the world we live in right now. So, I'm not buying that it's going to take forever for this defense to get where it needs to be. I'm not saying it's going to be picture perfect this year. I'm not saying that. But I can't speak for Riley. I think it's going to be just significantly better than what you've seen. But still, in that regard, like recruiting rankings, where does that put you in the SEC?
2: Riley, last word before we hit the fast-forward button on the segment.
3: Like last year, they were 92nd in total defense, 91st in scoring defense.
1: There you go. Yeah.
3: If you look at where Jim Knowles' previous stops, his worst scoring or his worst total defense in his first year was at Oklahoma State.
2: Right.
3: It was 90th.
2: Right.
3: So it was better. And your roster is miles better than what he was working with on that Oklahoma State roster. So, yes, my expectation, top 40, bare minimum.
2: That's Riley Haltom. If you tuned in between 11 and 12:30 yesterday on WATE, you saw one of the most stunning-looking men in television history. And no, I'm not talking about Riley Haltom, but he was part of that telecast yesterday. Two other gentlemen who were part of that telecast as well go by the names of John and Bob. Mondays, the Roundtable are brought to you by Gordon Hines and the A.G. Hines Company. Let's chat with these gentlemen 60 minutes as we do each and every Monday. Roundtable coverage next. Tyler and Kane are on the station where the Vols play. 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
8: You're still looking good on the interstate out of town all directions, but you are continuing to slow now 40 eastbound between West Hills and Paper Mill. Also still slowing on Alcoa Highway northbound due to a wreck just north of Cherokee Trail. And you're lining up both directions now on the 129 bypass in Alcoa.
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1: Well, today we've got a little bit more sunshine gradually headed our way by the afternoon, and highs climbing into the lower 90s, but feeling even hotter. Now, moving into tonight, we have a bit more active weather working into the forecast associated with the cold front, bringing with it some storms that could pack a punch, but relief beyond that. In the WVLT First Alert Weather Center, I'm meteorologist Sydney Sullivan.
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0: Yes, indeed, Riley Haltom. Down the line, our super producer says, here we go, in a go. We are underway with our friends from over at the Sports Source. Being brought to you by Gordon Hines. He'll text me and go, look, just say AG Hines Company. No, Gordon, you're getting your butt slap on this one. We appreciate everything you do here on 99.1. And we appreciate everything you do in the community. Perfect setup for John Pennington and everything that he does. That would not just be Saturdays and Sundays. But, John, it's what he does for the Sports Source Digital Network. It's what he does 365 days a year.
1: Yeah. He's spectacular.
0: He's a great guy.
1: The business is really good. It's a tremendous... I mean, here's the thing. Again, if your business is over 100 years old mm-hmm. and it stayed in the family, mm-hmm. locally owned, family owned, four generations, that you could look, you could count the number of companies like that on your hand. There aren't many in America that last that long. It's a great business, and they do wonderful work, and anybody who's in need of building materials needs to head to A.G. Hines Company.
0: I could have done it better. John Pennington, Bob Hodge. That is Gordon Hines, the... member of the Greater Knoxville Sports Hall of Fame as well. There, I'm done. Mr. Humble Guy, I know right now I'm sure he's grinted his teeth there on Hines Street.
2: What were you saying at the commercial break? I've only done something once or twice in my life. And...
0: a kiss butt? No, but Gordon's a great guy. So...
2: I'm saying the guy sitting across from us right now.
0: Kiss, okay. We discussed it on Friday. We discussed it Sunday. This will be the last drop of it because we're going around the room. Eighth in the SEC? John Pennington, you just kind of made the stop there at the train station, giving a little bit of love. Why don't you pick it right back up? About right? I don't want to play baby bear's porridge, but what could exceed expectations in your opinion?
1: Oh, I think it's right in the perfect wheelhouse.
0: Sure.
1: I mean, the quarterback thing is just such a question mark that it's hard for me to say more than seventh, eighth, ninth. And the thing is, that's not as bad as you would think. In this league, that's not end of the world. I know it will be taken as end of the world. We want to be number one, number two. There are no more divisions, so you got 16 all throw together. And then you've got to compete with Texas and Georgia. A lot of teams have better rosters right now. And unfortunately, the way it turned out, you're back in with another new quarterback. I mean, if Josh Heupel, his best year was when he had a guy back for his second year. It'd be nice if he could have a quarterback who would be back for his second year. That's why everyone who looks at it and says, well, Nico wouldn't have been anything. I don't know that. I'm not willing to say that. I don't know what. I would like to see what Nico would be here for year three. That would be pretty cool. But instead, it's back to the drawing board. Right. So I think when you look at that, middle of the pack makes sense to me. We talked last week. I could see them, do I rule them out? Are we doing the playoff talk today?
0: We blur the lines. One thing is going to lead to the next, so continue.
1: Yeah, I was just going to say, as we discussed a little bit last week, it's not going to shock me if they made the playoffs, because I think all those teams in the middle of the SEC,
0: right.
1: Break or two here, you could win 10 games, get in the playoff. Break or two the other way, you're 6-6.
0: That's a tease by John Pennington coming up after the top of the hour. The College Football Power Index from ESPN released Tennessee, and to me, the percentages, Bob Hodge, higher than I thought they would be, that coming up in the next 20 minutes, but eighth from the media in Tampa.
3: Eighth from the media. Yesterday on the TV show, John went around. We had to pick higher or lower. We couldn't pick eighth.
0: Right.
3: If we could have picked eighth, I would have probably picked eighth because the thing's going to be, there's going to be one, maybe two teams who, A, going to be much worse than anybody expects. Hopefully it's not Tennessee. But, okay, LSU on paper, that looks like a pretty good football team. But who knows?
0: Yeah.
3: Oklahoma made it to the playoffs last year. Got the quarterback back this year. He's healthy. But who knows? The flip side of that is somebody, one or two teams, hopefully Tennessee is one of them, is much better than people expect.
0: Right.
3: So once you get by Texas, once you get by Georgia, I'm not throwing Alabama in that group. Matter of fact, I would put Texas A&M, LSU as my next four, or as my next two behind those two. After that, a couple of them's going to be really good, and a couple of them are not going to be really good. So to me, stick them at eight, stick them at nine, stick them at seven. But the quarterback's going to tell the tale. If on the show yesterday had it been the option and eighth would have been the pick, I'd have said, yep. They nailed it.
2: It's funny you mentioned those teams, A&M and Oklahoma and all those right in front of Tennessee. According to the voters, A&M came in fourth with 1,967 votes. LSU came in fifth, six votes behind A&M. Okay, 31 votes separated Alabama at sixth place, LSU fifth place. 16 votes separated Oklahoma in 7th, Alabama in 6th, and then you got to go about 600 votes before you get to Tennessee. So the biggest sizable gap there.
4: I hear Georgia, Texas tier. I hear Ole Miss tier 2. Then I hear four more teams that are all car piled right
3: there. I'm not all this sold on Ole Miss. I'm really not. They got the quarterback,
4: brother.
3: Yep. And they got some other parts. But see, I'm not. It will not shock me if we're sitting here in December going, well, you know, Ole Miss 8-4 had some tough breaks. Wouldn't stun me at all. I'm not putting them yet up at that other level. May be wrong, but somebody up there is going to be falling.
1: Yeah, and I think it makes sense to put Tennessee, if you're looking at tiers.
4: Yes.
1: Florida, Missouri, Tennessee, all right there together.
2: South Carolina. Yeah.
1: South Carolina, because, again, they've got talent in terms of a quarterback.
4: It's right.
1: Can they get the most out of him with this new offensive system they're bringing in? But, yeah, I think that's about the right tier to put them in. And, again, if you had a veteran, if Joey Aguilar were back.
3: Yes.
1: Would you not be in a tier above that? You'd be in the tier with Alabama and everybody else, and instead you're down where you are. I do think that when you're looking at it, the quarterback is a question mark, and I heard your discussion. We sat down and we're listening to your discussion. Until I see something out of defensive coordinator Jim Knowles, that's a question for me too. We know the first-year thing. Okay.
4: Yeah.
1: But the Chaz Coleman not being there, you were counting on a guy who you really couldn't count on to begin with because he didn't do tons at Penn State.
2: Sure. Yeah, it was about projection.
1: Yes, yeah. So who knows what he would have been, but now you don't even have that. Mm-hmm. So he's got to have his work cut out for him to try and drum up a pass rush. A pretty big question mark there. So I anticipate them being better than last year, but that's a question mark. Quarterback's a question mark. That's two huge places to have question marks.
2: Two pillars of a franchise.
1: Yeah. So I look at that, and it's like, eighth makes sense to me.
4: Only four names reached the all-conference media list. Who fell short of that list? It's funny, too. We discussed this with the gentleman across the table from us. Votes there at Tampa at the J.W. Marriott compared to writings over at CBS Sports. University of Tennessee has one of the best pass-catching rooms in the entire country, but yet neither of those receivers were shown any love when it came to all-conference lists from the SEC media. Let's dive in. Let's discuss. And, oh, yeah, by the way, I'm not one to pat myself on the back, but I will for 5 seconds if you think it's hot outside. We're going for 7 of our last 8 coming up, and I don't care if you don't call him a VFL. I don't care that he didn't finish his career here at the University of Tennessee.
2: He's a former Tennessee pitcher. He's not a VFL.
4: But there's a certain Cincinnati Red who's on the bump later tonight that we're going to back him tonight. His name might rhyme with Case Kerms. Tyler, Kaner, did I just give away the pick?
1: I love Case Kerms.
4: Yeah, 99.1, you're listening to these first hands.
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9: You are continuing to slow now on 40 eastbound past Cedar Bluff, and now on 640 eastbound between Western Avenue and I-75. Continuing to line up on Kingston Pike through Farragut, Chapman Highway near John Sevier, and lining up now southbound down across the Solway Bridge. 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
11: 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I'm Dr. Sanjay Gupta, helping you live a better life.
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0: So let's get right to it. Four names. And I think you brought up a fair point. We went off the air. I wish you would have shared this moments ago, Tyler and Kaner, John Pennington and Bob Hodge joining us. Thank you, Gordon Kaner. Hines. How many people? I mean, we had Vince Ferrara down there over again at the JW Marriott in Tampa. My question to you was, I didn't see a lot of East Tennessee media covering the Volunteers, even on day one. There were national people who then came on as guests for a lot of local affiliates. But down there, four names coming. Maybe that's the way that the SEC media views it. Perhaps maybe other people just wanted to shortchange Tennessee.
1: I mean, maybe so. And I mean, that's what you get for having them in Tampa, right? If it's in Hoover, Atlanta, Nashville, whatever, everybody can get to it pretty quickly. And how easy it is to get access to that type of stuff now, it's not what it used to be. But maybe that's something. It was just something I thought about. I mean, there was hardly any local media down there. Again, I wasn't down there to vote. So maybe that's something why, you know, Braylon Staley or Mike Matthews got slighted when it looks at the wide receivers, where CBS Sports, Tyler, has Tennessee as the fourth best pass catching team in the country, that's tight ends included, but Braylon Staley, who had 859 yards receiving and six touchdowns, didn't crack an all-SEC wide receiver mention.
0: The writer, Blake Brockermeyer, is, if you do follow the write at CBS, the writing at CBS Sports, John Bob, Blake Brockermeyer is the same author who had Tennessee's linebacker room as the deepest in college football, or the best if you were comprising a team.
2: UT grad?
0: That's why I had to do a little bit of digging. And number two, had them listed as one of those, quote, wild cards. If things went great, uh-oh, so much the endless possibilities. So, Blake Brockermeyer, if you're a Tennessee fan, pro orange and white, Bob.
3: Is there a question in that?
0: The question is in fact Tennessee the number four best wide receiver?
4: Okay, thank you. I was wondering where I was going. I was actually going to say chocolate cake. That's how confused I was.
0: Yes.
4: But anyway, getting back to it, fourth best. You know, here's the deal. I can see both sides of that. You got the fourth best room, but you don't have anybody all SEC.
0: Yeah.
4: Well, who's throwing them the football? If Joey Aguilar was coming back this year, I will bet you one of those guys is going to make that top three all SEC
0: Staley or Matthews
4: list. Yes. Yeah. Probably, and I would go with Staley.
0: Yes.
4: But I just think that's where you're at right now, is nobody knows who the quarterback's going to be. So, yeah, you've got individual talent sitting over there at wide receiver and at tight end, but are they going to produce enough to be able – now, did the people that put the all-SEC team together, did they go that deep in their thinking? Maybe not. And I think the vibe down there probably is more and more that – a handful of teams have more media than others. And if this what had been in Hoover, Alabama, I'd say some more people from Knoxville or East Tennessee would have been there.
0: Likely.
2: Well, and I've got to be honest, I haven't studied the list to see the six guys. So it would have been six receivers ahead of them?
0: Yeah.
2: Okay.
0: Correct.
2: Well, it's an awfully big league now.
4: Yeah.
2: So 16 schools. You're picking receivers.
0: There's one name on there. And this
2: shouldn't be there.
0: This isn't a Tennessee, Alabama poking, but
1: Ryan Coleman-Williams got the nod at first team.
0: Wow. I need Ryan Coleman-Williams to do more than just be the 17-year-old kid who had a drop-off his sophomore year. There's a lot of hype surrounded around that selection, not actual production on the football field.
1: Yeah. Whereas, like, Braylon Staley, even Mike Matthews, like, you saw it last year. Like sure, there's
2: Staley
1: another level.
2: Staley should have made it.
4: See,
2: yeah.
4: And I would have put Staley ahead of Matthews.
0: Right.
4: I mean, I think Matthews made a leap.
0: Right.
4: But I think he's got another leap to go. To kind of get up to where he was rated when he came into the program.
1: Yeah, I mean, he left a couple touchdowns on the field last year.
4: Yes. Yeah. And so Staley would have been the one from Tennessee that I would have put. But what, each team probably starts, let's say most teams start three receivers.
0: Mm-hmm.
4: And you got 16 teams. Okay, you're talking about six guys out of a big group. But I can see nobody all SEC. Oh, yeah, but they're the fourth best in the country. I can see that. Minnesota Vikings have about as good wide receivers as anybody in the NFL.
0: Cheers.
4: Last year they stunk at quarterback.
0: Mm-hmm.
4: Okay. So did either one of those guys make Pro Bowls?
0: Sure.
4: No. And I think that's what you got to look at.
0: And Moy, Sanders, Carter, and Bishop were the four that made the list. I guess we're all saying right now Staley has a strong chance to be that fifth name. Probably some more names would make that list as well.
2: Yeah, I would think Staley would be your next most likely. Depending on... You know, does somebody develop and surprise us on defensive line? I mean, does Knowles cook something up, somebody's name we're not expecting. But the guy that I think we've talked about it before, everybody talks about the fact that he's a matchup problem if you use him and if he's healthy, Ethan Davis.
1: Yeah. Just got to get production there.
2: Yeah, I mean, and from what I'm hearing, they are moving those tight ends around quite a bit. And with rookie quarterbacks, young quarterbacks, makes sense.
0: Right.
2: But hopefully they realize what they've got in Ethan Davis and can maximize that talent.
1: Ty Rebbin, sorry to cut you off. I was going to say
4: Ty Rebbin.
1: There we go. Likewise.
4: Cut me off. Go ahead.
1: Ty Rebbin's a guy, like, I'm not shocked that he didn't make this because, again, he was a true freshman last year. And, you know, Georgia, first game he started, I think that was the second game he started, they picked all over and everything. But, man, he got better and better and better.
2: By fire.
1: He's one of the top returners in the league, I would imagine, in terms of experience. I think at season's end, he could be on this list.
4: Yeah.
2: Could be. How many people remember, though, you know, if – I'm not following.
1: You watched that one guy. Oh, he got torched.
2: Yeah. And really, it was the first three or four games. He was getting torched the first half of the season. Mm-hmm. And if you're, you know, covering Oklahoma, that may be the only thing you remember about him. Mm-hmm. So you're not going to put him on that list yet. I'm also worried because I just wonder if we're building him up too much.
1: Yeah, maybe so.
2: Because I agree with you. That's another name who would be on the list, Bob. But I just wonder, we're all like, okay, now he's great. Well, he's arrived.
1: He got better
2: the back half of the season.
4: Yeah.
2: I don't know that I'm willing to go there. He made a couple of freshman All-American lists, which is great.
1: Yeah.
4: Had four interceptions.
2: Yeah. You know, a lot of that was because he was thrown at a lot last year.
1: He was playing, if we're nitpicking here, we watched Tennessee and Tennessee covered Tennessee. He was playing better than Colton Hood down the stretch last year.
4: That's what I was going to say. Actually, in about 500 more words. But no, I think he could be good. I mean, you got a lot of guys that you look at.
1: Still,
4: and
1: then
4: you got some transfers came in here. They came in pretty well touted.
1: Yeah.
4: Yes. You know, safety, defensive line. Of course, we're not talking about the one that's not on the defensive line. So here's the deal. If Tennessee comes out this year, they're 9-3, 10-2, that all SEC list takes care of itself.
1: Sure does.
4: You know, if they come out and they're 7-5, 6-6, you might be lucky to have the four on it after the season that you got it preseason.
1: Yeah.
2: Yeah, and I think when you look at it, it's four guys made it, just four, and they're all third team, which also speaks to your pick for eighth in the league. So,
0: which goes back to then Bob's comment. Yeah. You finish 10-2, it takes care of itself.
2: It takes care of itself. Yeah, and clearly in terms of does this have anything to do with voters being on site? Kentucky, we know, at least had one person on site with their first place vote. First time in a while, Vandy didn't get a couple of first place votes. Apparently, whoever that was has moved over to Kentucky this year.
1: And of all the years, this is the year to go, 10-1 season, okay. But, you know,
2: they didn't know it. Crazy. Yeah.
0: John Bennington, Bob Hodge. We mentioned it about 10 minutes ago, coming up at the top of the hour. ESPN's College Football Power Index has released Tennessee's preseason percentage chances of reaching the college football playoff. It is top 20 odds. It is top 20 odds. The question is, what is the number? We'll share it with you next. Got a number for you, 7 of 8. And we're going to the All-Ohio Showdown tonight between, don't call them the Indians, the Cleveland Guardians and the Cincinnati Reds. Cinnamon in our chili now.
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0: 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Gentlemen, especially you, fantasy football commissioner, how would you like to put your draft board on a 17-foot LED television wall? Well, it's waiting for you. 236-1850. That's 236-1850 for Colossal Productions. Yeah, we're going for 7 of 8. And we'll go with former Tennessee pitcher and now very, very rich Chase Burns. Chase Burns on the bump tonight. He's going to be taking on a very struggling Cleveland Guardians team right now, where if you want to talk about just how good things are getting right now for the Cincinnati team, you have to ask yourself simply, when is the losing streak going to stop for the Guardians? They come back from getting their tail kicked, losers of 5 straight, and you look at a man in Chase Burns where when he's on the bump, he limits scoring immediately. So, you're telling me right now Slade Ciccone is going to be the guy who's going to match up against the righty and be able to slow down this Cincinnati lineup? Look, I'm not going to make a bet where the bullpen blows this for us late, that very, very awful Cincinnati bullpen. So who's this bet surrounding? Chase Burns.
7: That was all-star righty Chase Burns. So guess what we're going to do tonight? We just want to focus in on the righty. First five innings, half a run is the run line. Look, I know a lot of you guys who do first three, first five inning bets, you just take the money line because you have an opportunity to kind of back out if it's tied after three, after five. Here today, I anticipate that Cincinnati will have the lead after five, even if it's a 1-0, 2-0 game. Even if Chase gives up the two earned that he usually does, you know Cincinnati's going to be able to get all into Slade Ciccone and what he's going to have built tonight. So your play for Monday, July 27th, I want you to go to Cincinnati, Cleveland. I want you to go to Reds first five, and I want you to take the run line. The Reds must be winning after five for us to catch this bet. John, Bob, they rejoin the program next on 99.1, the Sports Animal.
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10: You're starting to slow now. 40 westbound out past 640 on the west end. 640 eastbound ramp to 75 north. 40 eastbound past West Hills. And a couple light cycle delays on Emory Road at I-75. Still slowing on Broadway northbound through Fountain City on up into Hall's Crossroads.
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0: All right, brand new hour. It's hour number two of Tyler and Kaner. Come on in. We're here at Rusty Wallace Honda at the intersection of selection, I-75 Callahan Drive. Kudos to Chad. He's got his new three stripes on. We were just at the university today doing things with the players. The Adidas logos were popping from shoes to polos to hats, all the way to some of the other teams that were inside the practice facility getting ready for their upcoming season. Sean Pennington and Bob Hodge joining us here. Monday Roundtable continues. Thank you to the friends over at A.G. Hines Company, building materials since anyone can remember. Gentlemen, it's a top 20 projection. ESPN has released their college football playoff power index. These are the chances to make the college football playoff. And what you know it, gentlemen, but Tennessee comes into this season 1 month away until it's football time. I know the Vols don't start till 40, but college football begins a couple of days ahead of Tennessee's September 5 date. And gentlemen, John Pennington, 19th, a 20% chance to make the college football playoff. One of 12 dance cards. Well, really, it's 11, it's 10 if you count the Notre Dame and the group of five. Your overall thoughts, had you told me, is it 7, 8, 9 from the media vote? I would have been a little lower. Had you told me Tennessee's college football playoff chances were at 20%? Oh, here I am again. I thought it'd be a little lower. Your overall thoughts with us sitting 40 days out.
2: Well, but it ranks 19th.
0: Yes.
2: So that's the key. It's 20% sounds good, but that's the 20th best odds in the country, which I think is about right. 19th best odds.
0: Yes.
2: So I think that makes sense. We discussed a little on a side topic last week. I just think, look, if you catch – you got Alabama and Texas at home.
0: Yeah.
2: You've beaten Alabama the last two times, so let's just put that in the win column. I know that's a big if, but let's do that. Texas lost three games last year and had to win two more in overtime. They didn't look like a great road team either. So let's just put Texas in the win column.
0: Wow.
2: All right?
0: Okay.
2: When you take care of business, you don't flub up against Carolina, Arkansas, or Georgia Tech, or Kentucky doesn't surprise you. Well, aren't you in the playoffs?
0: Auburn doesn't catch you.
2: That's in the playoffs,
0: yeah,
2: right there.
0: Yeah.
2: I think that it is possible. I wouldn't bet on it. You know, I would bet the other 80%.
0: Sure.
2: But I think that's about right. Again, I think a lot of teams in the SEC are kind of in that same ballpark. Catch a break here, catch a break there, take care of business. You're good to go. So I don't have a problem with them putting them,
0: Bob,
2: 19th at 20%.
0: Quickly, Tennessee 19th, as I just mentioned. Four teams are ahead of them right now that they see on the calendar. Quickly, Texas at 70%, Georgia at 64%, Bama at 41%, Texas A&M at 39%, to kind of give you a little bit of ground that could be made up if you do pick up some of these wins.
4: Yeah, and quite honestly, I'm surprised LSU wasn't ahead of them.
0: LSU at 39%.
4: Okay, did you say LSU just
0: then? Texas
1: you
0: at 70.
1: Said Georgia on accident because it's so repetitive.
0: Oh, that's my apologies. Yeah, yeah. Let me reset. Thank you, co-host. Texas at 70%, Bama at 41%. You're absolutely right. LSU at 39%, A&M at 39%. I am used to seeing Georgia.
4: I mean, that does tell you, A, you can control your own destiny, so to speak.
0: Right.
4: And you can control it at Neyland Stadium.
0: There you go.
4: And that is, if Tennessee is to have a surprising season,
0: right,
4: first it's going to be one of these quarterbacks comes out and goes, holy mackerel, they're talking about this guy. He's got two more years and he could be the next Peyton Manning. Doesn't have to be quite that good, but you get the drift. The second one will be because you got that schedule that looks tough. You've got so much of it at home. That's the two things. If Tennessee come November – they look like a playoff team. They're in the conversation. That's what's going to get you there. Your quarterback was even better than you hoped for,
0: right,
4: and playing at home.
2: Well, we were talking about this before the show, and you guys brought it up. So you're talking about this one rider has Tennessee as the fourth best receiving core in the country, the best linebacker core in the country. Another outlet last week had them as the seventh best offensive line in the country. And most of the people going around are saying it's the 12th easiest schedule in the SEC. Well, why isn't this team predicted to be in the playoff?
1: Because everyone's afraid of what they don't know. Quarterback.
2: Quarterback. Yeah. And also, you're having to rebuild the defense with a new defensive coordinator. So I think that has to – that's like the quarterback is the glaring issue.
1: Yeah.
2: But I think the question mark at defensive coordinator is a little bit of that. But still – that's a lot of positives.
1: Mm-hmm.
2: I mean, linebacker, O-line, wide receivers, your top seven at worst, yes, and all those in the country. I don't know that I agree with that, but that's a lot of hype. I also don't know about the 12th easiest schedule when you look at
1: that's
2: it.
1: That's right.
2: That
1: I'm
2: seems
1: at, yeah,
2: a little odd, too. But when you're looking at that, every July and August, this is about the time when everybody's win total. They start to get a feeling.
1: Yeah.
2: I got a feeling.
1: Get that funny feeling.
2: Yeah. By August, you get 10-win season. All that stuff that people are saying that I'm repeating, that's going to add into that.
1: You know, I've seen –
4: but it's also, oh, I'm sorry.
1: Go ahead.
4: John and I were talking yesterday, though. It seems the cloud that was hanging over Tennessee since spring practice,
1: sure,
4: since the end of last season, since you got beat by Vanderbilt,
1: mm-hmm,
4: that does seem to have lifted. Now, is it – the August effect that we always talk about when my best friend that I go to games with and have season tickets with for 20-something years,
1: yeah,
4: suddenly will be disappointed if they don't win the national championship.
2: I thought I was your best friend.
4: You know, well, sorry about that.
2: Son of a.
4: Well, buy me a season ticket. But anyway, so you start getting that.
1: Right.
4: But for some reason, this feels different.
1: Yeah.
4: This kind of positivity feels more realistic.
0: Let's say, can you put your finger, yeah, on why it feels this way?
4: I don't know what it is. Maybe a little bit of it's residually. You just had the biggest commitment that people think you've had in upteen hundred years.
1: Sure.
2: But we went into this offseason with everybody talking about, okay, you're going to win seven. Got to win seven or else.
1: It always grows over,
2: well,
1: the offseason.
2: But I mean, Heupel better win seven or else.
1: Yeah.
2: It was this negative thing. I don't talk to anybody who's saying that now. Everybody seems to be like, you know what? Heupel's a pretty good coach. We got a new quarterback. I'm ready for seven or eight wins. That changes,
1: yeah,
2: if you lose in Atlanta in week two.
1: We'll see what happens, yeah, there mid-October, yeah, or whatever. You know what's funny? I've seen a lot of media members who were down at SEC Media Days doing, you know, the little stand-up videos or whatever for social media. And I've seen several of them. And a couple of them are like, you know, a team that I, you know, wasn't really high on that I feel better about leaving Tampa is Tennessee Volunteers, because you start talking to people and you start learning more about teams because that said person covers, you know, Auburn. We cover Tennessee, but you know, if we were down in Tampa, we'd talk enough people from Oklahoma, from you know, Norman, we'd start to learn more and more and more about Oklahoma. And it's like, I've seen two or three people say, man, I feel better about Tennessee. I don't think that they're going to win a national championship, but they got a pretty good team. Yeah, they do have a pretty good team. It's just the one big glaring thing is the quarterback. You just don't know.
2: I wonder if, you know, it got extremely negative after the Vandy thing. Mm-hmm. Has it, the further we get from the Vandy game, has that level of anger died down, and thus people are, you heard all that, you better win seven next year stuff right after that, right after you laid down and quit, mm-hmm, the fourth quarter against Vanderbilt. So I just wonder if that was, instead of that's the norm, people are just ready to move on, was that just ginned up because, well, we're ticked at Vandy, and now that you moved on from it, people have kind of calmed down a little bit.
0: Can it not be this? Ticked off about Vandy, my hands right above my head. You just brought in the national champion, strength and conditioning. He has a longer, different title. Whack.
2: You whacked your defensive, yeah, staff.
0: Whack. You hired Jim Knowles.
1: You got to do this.
0: You just landed
1: DGG. Got to do this. He won't
0: now
1: fire anybody.
0: An opportunity to bam, bam, bam, bam.
2: Go
0: bam.
2: Get some guys in the portal. You
0: bam,
2: went
0: bam, bam.
2: Into the portal.
0: Yeah. Yeah. It's like you needed these four ingredients, and we got them. We threw them in a pot, and it's like, okay, yeah, now I'm ready for step.
1: That offseason checklist, I mean, he didn't check. I mean, quarterback's the only one.
0: If you're
1: expecting to get a Sam Leavitt or whatever, didn't get
0: and
1: that.
0: And before you came on and Will was still in your seat, we had quite a few people on our text line going, hell, if you want, I'm paraphrasing, and I know it wasn't everyone. It was the majority, though. He starts Faison, he's going to get a pass. I know you guys didn't believe that, but you guys in your head were going, if we can go ahead and knock the freshman rust off this kid and be ready for 27, I know that's the way you were thinking,
4: yeah,
0: and you didn't mean it.
4: I have been saying that and mean it.
0: You
4: I
0: were
4: give
0: on Mondays,
4: him a
0: yes.
4: pass.
0: Yes, we, I asked you that
4: Faison
0: question.
4: Brandon, I would give him a pass, say, get us ready for the next year when
0: right.
4: we got the greatest running back in the history of running backs since Jim Brown's coming
0: yeah,
4: here.
0: You said it.
4: I mean, people keep comparing him to Adrian Peterson.
0: Yeah. Jahmyr
4: Gibbs. I'm going Jim Brown.
2: This season is going to come down. I mean, the bottom line is, barring, you know, if it's somewhere like what we're projecting, if it's 7-5, 8-4, somewhere in there.
0: If they're the eighth best team in the conference.
2: To me, it's all going to come down to one question. Have you found your quarterback by November? If you're getting there in November and you feel like, you know what, I think we've got a guy, whether that's Brandon, McIntyre, whoever, if you're sitting there in November saying, I think we've got a guy, what works against him and used to work for Tennessee for years, used to have that, remember what you do in November, and you had Ole Miss, Kentucky, and Vandy at the end. It was always, man, we get better at the end of the year. Well, now you've got LSU and A&M late in the year. Mm-hmm. And Vandy, who knows what they're going to be, but they're not the doormat they used to be.
0: Sure.
2: The Commodore mat. So you look at it, and it's going to be tougher. But I just think the whole season, if you're about what everybody projects, and you don't think you've got a quarterback at the end of the year, mm-hmm. they're still splitting time back and forth, and they're kind of up and down. That's not going to be good. If, however, they found the guy, you still lose one of those games, but he looks good, I think everybody's going to give him a pass.
0: That's John Pennington, Bob Hodge. You just heard it there. There's that stretch for Tennessee football in November where people go, all right, it's your make-or-break moment. What if we told you that make-or-break moment is also coming for Tennessee basketball because they set the conference schedule today? Oh, boy, there is a stretch there, January heading into February, where Tennessee is going to be a lot of highlighted or a lot of what just happened. We'll explain and we'll share those opponents with you next. Roundtable coverage from Rusty Wallace Honda, Tyler Ivins, Eric Kane, John Pennington, Bob Hodge, 99.1 The Sports Animal.
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10: The volume is continuing to build on the interstate, 640 eastbound ramp to 75 north, but you are still in good shape right through the heart of town and to the west of town as well. Continuing to line up, southbound across the Solway Bridge on Edgemoor Road, John Sevier Highway through the Industrial Park, and the 129 bypass in Alcoa. 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Sherry Bigler, Pete Michaels Traffic.
21: A better life with Dr. Sanjay Gupta.
22: There are lots of things you can measure to get an idea of how healthy you are at any given moment. Temperature, heart rate, blood pressure, just to name a few. But how about how healthy you will be and how long you're likely to live? According to a new study out of the University at Buffalo, two simple strength tests are pretty accurate at predicting longevity in older women. One is hand grip strength, and the other is how quickly people can stand up from a seated position without using their arms. By the way, I remember interviewing former President Jimmy Carter when he was quite old and being really impressed how he just popped out of the chair without using his arms. Not a lot of older people can actually do that. But I think the message here is that maintaining strength as you age is going to help you perform everyday activities, but also help you avoid injury and stay independent. I'm Dr. Sanjay Gupta, helping you live a better life.
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0: 656-9900. 40 days out until it's football time in Tennessee. Coming up an hour number four of the program, who wants gift certificates to Dick's Last Resort? Because when we have the round table Christmas party, if there's anywhere we're going to go, Tyler, Eric, John, Bob, here's your menus. What do you want to eat? Dick's Last Resort for the round table Christmas dinner. Yes, same four names. And we shift gears over to basketball. Gentlemen, it's a juicy one. John, you've mentioned this during your Sunday show over at WATE. Every year, say what you will about the players that come in, how well Rick Barnes is in the transfer portal, and what he does or doesn't do. That schedule every year is so damn good.
1: Yeah.
0: And now we know the order and we know the direction it's going in. Your overall thoughts on what you saw, I kind of clipped it, threw it over to the text line. Your overall thoughts on what Tennessee's getting themselves into once conference play begins in January.
1: Well, you're basically looking at coaches. Which coaches scare you? Because everybody else has gone out and rebuilt their teams too.
0: Right. Yeah.
1: That's just what it is now. So if you look at last year's SEC standings and you try to go by that, the stretch you mentioned, of course, is mid-January. You've got Missouri, Arkansas back-to-back, then at Kentucky, at A&M, then Florida, Georgia at Missouri. I mean, that's a tough little streak right there.
0: There you go.
1: But we have no idea. My thinking is you're going to have a rough road in November, December, January.
0: Mm-hmm.
1: Remember, there were people questioning last year's team. It's like, oh, this is a big disappointment. People were upset. And then he whipped it into shape and figured out, you know, who's who, and they learned how to play together. It's going to be even more of that this year because you brought in so many guys. I mean, what do you start as your rotation? I mean, you're going to have to play a lot of minutes that are kind of strange early in this season to figure out who works together. So I think it's going to be rough going early on. I think you're probably going to have people screaming about that time of year. But my guess is Rick Barnes being Rick Barnes and the way he's now turned into Elite Eight Barnes, I think he'll figure it out by the time you hit February and March, and it's not going to matter. That's just going to battle test them. But I think the fact this is front-loaded, which is coming right out of that tough non-conference schedule that I like, I think people are going to be griping and grumbling in December and January.
0: Calipari, Pope, Bucky Ball, Todd Golden.
2: You know, there was a time when I would have sat around and sweated. Oh, okay, what if they lose these three? What if they lose that two? Yada, yada, yada.
0: Yeah.
2: Now where Rick Barnes, what he's done with him the last few years, I'm kind of like, okay, I'm really honing in halfway through February. That's when before that, the game will be on and I'll be watching at my house, but who knows? I may be doing something. But then I'll start paying attention because, like John said, it's going to take a while. And this to me is a team, Tyler, we've talked about on the show, you're thinking Final Four or bust, if not somewhere in that neighborhood.
0: Quote, end quote.
2: Okay. See, I'm not going that far.
3: No neighborhood about it. It's for that guy.
2: You know, I'm going to be sitting there going into February and to March going, right. Okay, are you going to be a 1 seed, 2 seed, 3 seed, 4 seed, 5 seed, 6 seed? Because I think that's all on the table. Because, as John said, you don't know. Yes.
0: Okay.
2: You don't know how well they're going to play together. Now, if you're as good as you look as a team, as you look on paper before everything starts, then it's not going to matter. Well, you don't want to be a 3 or you don't want to be a 5. Okay, it won't matter. If you're good, it doesn't matter. But I just think that Tennessee is going to take some lumps in there. I think people are going to be unhappy, and I think in the end it won't matter.
1: Well, we broke it down on the television show, I don't know, a month or so ago, that Tennessee is bringing back fewer minutes than I think all but one of the Elite Eight teams from last year.
0: Sure.
1: So there's this thought that, well, everybody completely rebuilds. They do. Well, everybody rebuilds, I should say. They don't completely rebuild.
0: Sure.
1: You are going from the bottom up, and I just think that's going to be questions. I wonder, you know, Tyler looks at it and says Final Four bust, which how many teams do you say that about? It's just four? If that Final Four bust, you're saying there's eight teams that could make the Final Four. What are you saying?
0: I would say that there's a handful, and to me, a handful's 5 to 8 teams.
1: Okay, 5 to 8 teams. What are you thinking then? What are you just smarter than all these other guys who are saying they're 15th, 16th, 20th in the nation?
0: No, what I've realized every year is I do look at. I'll just tell you right now.
1: Good.
0: There's a lot of KenPom that goes into this, and what KenPom is teaching me based on his formula is efficiency, offensive and defensively, and I'm learning a lot of those teams that are always offensive and defensively efficient in that top 15 to 10 range are always taking on calendars that Rick Barnes puts ahead of them. Maui Invitational, Bahamas, or in this case, the Las Vegas Tournament. And I go,

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1: With it being a tournament sport, Bob Hodge, February is where you're at least trying to start looking for your landing gear.
2: Yeah, I mean, if you're halfway through February and you hadn't put it together, then to me it's like, are you going to put it together?
1: Yes.
2: You know, whereas if you hadn't put it together in the preseason schedule before you get to the SEC, not too worried about it.
3: Is this year, are they going ahead and jumping to 76 teams this March?
1: Correct.
3: Yeah, so to me.
1: Both men and women.
3: You just play too many games. You just play too many games in college basketball.
1: We got about 2 or 3 minutes. Should this been a reduction season now that you've added more teams to the tournament?
3: Hell yes, but they're never going to because there's money to be made.
2: Yeah.
3: So they're never going to do it, but you play entirely. When I was a kid 155 years ago, you basically started at Thanksgiving. Now you got people that start playing around Halloween.
1: Mm-hmm. Halloween's like, they
3: ridiculous.
1: Start dropping those.
4: There's typically an exhibition game around Halloween.
3: Yeah, and it's become more and more pointless because you're getting more and more teams into the tournament, and it's more and more of the big boys that are getting into the tournament. So it's like, why are we having to watch him play Catawba? I don't need that.
5: Love Catawba.
3: I don't need Lenore Ryan. I don't need Presbyterian. I don't, you know, I know where guys.
4: But the Blue Hose, they've got to get their work in.
3: Don't need it. Don't need it. Just cut this. That sport could be started right at Christmas. When football ends, start up basketball. You'd still be fine.
1: John Pennington yesterday. We made tease of it this time a week ago.
3: I think we offended the basketball lover.
1: No, not at all. But to me, dude, I'll watch Campbell versus Presbyterian.
3: Right.
1: Because we won't. Just,
3: yeah, you have. Yeah. Yeah, maybe I need to start gambling.
1: You do
3: more.
1: Realize when I get my greasiest, we are looking at Gardner Webb taking on
4: A-10. What's happening in the A-10 tonight?
1: Oh, yeah. Remember when somebody in Knoxville, Tennessee said, you better watch out for that DJ Burns guy you let go, and he went to Winthrop, and then by the time we got to NC State, come on, DJ Burns. Just watch Winthrop basketball, and we'd all know. We teased it last week. Big reveal came to yesterday. I'm going to just tell you right now, and this is a compliment. Are you nuts? The amount of programming and content that you're going to have this fall. John Pennington, are you nuts?
3: Yeah, we got to have 8 shows.
1: You're nuts.
3: Three TV shows and then 5 YouTube shows for the Sports Source Digital Network. And it's going to be busy.
1: Yeah.
3: I'm looking at it as 16 weeks of hell. But
1: like NCAA tournament teams, John Pennington.
3: Depending on how many sponsors are out there. And I'm going to go raid some of yours, Tyler.
1: Yeah, come on.
3: But no, I wouldn't do that. I know your bosses are listening. I do not do that.
1: Say it louder.
3: but no, the whole fall should be fun. I mean, it's going to be a huge season. So we are swinging for the fences. We're doing some unusual stuff. You will be hosting an 11:30 Sunday night show on WATE6 along with, people know him as Sports Talk Jay.
1: I'm looking forward to it.
3: And that is good. It's going to be a very fan-first kind of show. I want to build something different.
1: Good.
3: So it's very much fan reactions. It's mood of the fan base, vibe of the fan base. Instead of just, okay, here's what happened in the third quarter yesterday. It's taking what happened yesterday. What's everybody's mood from that, and how do you project that forward?
1: Right.
3: Are people sucking their thumbs and crying? Are they outraged? Are they cheering and saying, we're going to beat Alabama by 4 touchdowns? That's kind of what that show is going to be. And we got a lot of new people. Heath Shuler's doing a show with Jimmy Himes on Fridays.
1: Yeah.
3: Cooper Mays is joining us for Saturday kickoff.
1: What's up, Coop?
3: And Riley Haltom, Monday through Friday, going to be doing a 15-minute Vols in 15 every day.
1: So. Riley, will you go hot real quick? We saw you in your blazer yesterday looking handsome.
3: Dressed
1: your mother
3: up.
1: Was talking about it. Share with us in the listening audience how excited you are about you now. 15 minutes daily with John Pennington and the Sports Source.
6: Yeah, it's going to be fun. Did something kind of similar doing the practice reports over on the Sports Source Digital Network as well. So doing something kind of similar, except it's just going to be expanded a little bit. We're going to be giving you all the daily news and, you know, the context around it, everything you need to know to keep yourself up to date day to day.
1: And when will that begin? Let's go ahead and let's tease it.
3: That'll start about the same time as fall camp kicks off. So we're just working on the equipment at the moment. Yeah. So basically, next week.
4: I one of my buddies texted me yesterday and said, I saw a picture of Riley or saw him on TV or something, and what he looks like is not what based on what he sounds like, that's not what I thought he looked like. I was like, I know exactly what you mean,
6: man. I get that a lot.
1: John Pennington. Bob Hodge,
2: thank you, sir.
1: 40 days until it's football time in Tennessee. 40 days.
2: And, you know, this could be the longest month. August is the longest month on the calendar for me.
4: You get all excited.
3: Getting all this stuff done. August is going to be a blur. I wish it was 3 months long.
4: Like the second week of camp, it's like, all right.
1: The next time we meet a week from today, we'll be in the month of August.

0: Hey, I'm Chris Van Vliet. This is Insight with Chris Van Vliet. Go behind the scenes and beyond the headlines with people like John Cena.
1: That's where Never Give Up comes from. I wasn't Brock. I wasn't Roman. I wasn't Dwayne. I was last.
0: And the biggest names in pro wrestling and beyond.
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4: Very stormy start to the day. We are gradually going to see a little bit more sunshine work back into the forecast, but our temperatures really ramping on up, climbing into the lower 90s, but feeling more like the upper 90s, even close to the triple digits. But a bit more active weather will return tonight into tomorrow with some strong storms possible. In the WVLT First Alert Weather Center, I'm meteorologist Sydney Sullivan.
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0: Lauren Weber just walked up to us and she gave all of us popcorn. Hey, Lauren, popcorn if you wouldn't mind. She's here right now working with Chad Campbell's team to grab a brand new Honda. And if only there was somebody on this show right now, Tyler and Kaner, who had bought a Honda from Rusty Wallace Honda before.
1: Hand raised.
0: Right hand raised, Eric Kane. Kaner, we got about 30 seconds before we get to five burning questions. Why Rusty Wallace Honda? Why was Rusty Wallace Honda perfect for the Kaner family?
1: Yeah, I mean, he was my first call. I was in a situation where I had to have a car immediately, and it was kind of overwhelming, but Chad Campbell kind of broke it down for me, showed me all these different options, taking care of me since I bought that vehicle 4 years ago. In fact, my car's in the shop right now. Got in the car to come over here for the show. Headlight was out. I was like, I can replace this later, or I could just have Chad do it in literally 3 minutes. So they take care of me. They can take care of you. That is Rusty Wallace Honda here at the intersection of selection.
0: Yeah, this is a man, Eric Kane, who last week swept five burning questions. Why? Because he kissed the rear end of the judge. So if you want to talk about people who kiss rear ends and butts, ooh, cooties. If you want to talk about who has the biggest cooties on Tyler and Kaner, it's the gentleman sitting to my left who just raised his right hand because he played up to said judge. Who is that judge?
1: 5-0.
0: You saw him yesterday. He is a handsome, debonair man.
1: Okay.
0: He is what? I'm just doing what you did last week. Riley, play the music. It's five burning questions. Tyler and Kaner.
2: Head to head, toe to toe, mano a mano. Two men enter, one man leaves. It's five burning questions.
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4: Tennessee returns experience with some serious production at wide receiver this season with Braylon Staley and Mike Matthews. Where does Tennessee's wide receiver room rank in the SEC?
0: In the SEC, I believe they are number three. They are number three because I want to see what Texas has, and I know this is going to sound nuts. This is going to sound absolutely crazy.
1: Let's hear it.
0: I don't think that Ryan Coleman-Williams should be a first-team all-SEC player.
1: Agreed.
0: But I think Alabama's room is pretty impressive. So I'll say Tennessee's behind Alabama, and I think they're behind Texas.
1: You know, Alabama, I wouldn't even have them in my honorable mention, to be completely honest with you, man. Like, I got Texas
0: no,
1: number
0: lie
1: one
0: to
1: in
0: me.
1: The SEC. I think that's fair. Cam Coleman, Ryan Wingo, Emmett Mosley, Niblett, the gadget player. I think that's a strong collection of guys. I think you can't find a better 1-2 punch in the SEC than Mike Matthews and Braylon Staley based off production, not hype, not projection, but production. But the collection that Texas has, I have them number one, Tennessee two. But, yeah, Alabama doesn't even make my honorable mention, man.
4: The Vols could be a couple of what-ifs away from being a college football playoff contender this season. Outside of quarterback, what's your biggest what-if for this football team?
1: Yeah, it's my biggest what-if. It's been there all offseason, even when you had Cam Coleman in the fold, right?
0: Thank you.
1: Or Chance Coleman, excuse me. Cam Coleman. It's pass rush. It's gotta be pass rush. It was not consistent enough last year. One of the best in the country for half the season, then it disappeared. Now your big offseason acquisition is no longer here with you. Still, you're gonna have to invest on, you know, second-year jumps in guys like Marion Dye, Jordan Norman via the transfer portal, Tyree Weathersby, who's now a veteran on this team. I got serious questions about the pass rush, just like whenever Chaz Coleman was a part of things, I still have questions about it.
0: Yeah, that's exactly what it is. It was, even if Chaz was here, as Kaner just went ahead, I'll see and I'll pee. I'll copy and I'll paste.
1: I got that.
0: Yeah, he still needed to have running mates with him to get to the quarterback if Chaz Coleman was still on this team. Now that you've lost Chaz Coleman, you're in dire need to have somebody be able to get to the quarterback. Those third downs, we're supposed to improve those, right? Defensively, Jim Knowles was supposed to come in and get offenses off the field. I'm afraid, my fear is that the offense will get a chance to touch football because third down conversions will not improve, hence not getting to the quarterback or the ball carrier.
1: Oh, and this isn't even a hot take. I know we got to move on, but all those linebackers, the deep experience, you know, numbers, they're going to be used to generate pass rush on third downs.
4: There are five SEC teams with a quarterback competition coming up in fall camp. Outside of Tennessee, which battle interests you the most?
0: Tuscaloosa, because here's the problem. If, in fact, Austin Mack does lose the job, Austin Mack's hitting the transfer portal. Now, listen, here's the thing. I know that's not breaking news. If you don't win the job, why would you stay and be the backup? Austin Mack was supposed to be the keep an eye on who follows their coaches through the transfer portal. Austin Mack was supposed to be the next big thing. Then Austin Mack couldn't best Jalen Milroe. And then Austin Mack couldn't best Ty Simpson. And now Austin Mack, many believe, isn't even the leader in the clubhouse of this camp battle in 2026. I don't know how you could say anybody but what's happening in Tuscaloosa. It's certainly the decision Kalen DeBoer has to make.
1: Yeah, I mean, Alabama's mine as well. And I know we've agreed on two of these, and that's not fun. But, I mean, think about it. Everybody knows who's going to start at Arkansas. Everybody knows who's going to – well, we think we know who's going to start at Florida. You know, offense coordinator coming with quarterback, right? We know Jared Curtis is going to start at Vanderbilt. Everybody has an idea that it's going to be Faison at Tennessee. We got to see it play out. It's Alabama for me because you can go game manager and be okay because you got talent around you, or you can go game breaker, and that's with Keelon Russell. A lot of people view Faison Brandon in that same light. He's a redshirt freshman, Faison a true freshman, but Alabama's the most intriguing to me because I think it's got the best quarterback outside of Tennessee in the running here.
4: Jenny Summerall, Florida head coach John Summerall's wife, said over the weekend that the Gators head coach loves to get a pedicure. Be honest, have you gotten a pedicure before?
1: I'm married, and my wife pestered me for years. And I've gotten, I think, two in my life when I went with her. Did I enjoy it? No, it kind of hurt. I didn't like it. There are some guys that enjoy it. And again, you want to have good-looking feet, I get you. But no, I'm not John Summerall on this. If this is love or leave it, I would leave it. But I have indeed two, to be in fact. I am not a fan, so do not sign me up for that, Tyler, when you go get yours.
0: As if I needed more evidence that he would be a failure at the University of Florida. But to answer your question, I have, in fact, got a pedicure, and I got one in the last 6 months with Phil Williams from our sister station, WOKI. We went to a nail salon, Kingston Pike. It might be next to the three for me, right there, certain little place, and I can give them free advertising. And Kaner's right. When they take that, like, spatula thing and they dig into, like, the quicks of your toes or whatever it's called, and it kind of hurts.
1: Yeah.
0: The calf massage was awesome, but overall, I didn't like the pain I had to go through to get to the pleasure part. So, no, I have had one. I do not recommend it. I will not get another one. And it does not surprise me that Jen Summerall, of course, likes
1: them. Yeah, I mean, it doesn't just love it. Just loves them, according to his wife. Again, I'm a big fan of what they look like afterwards, but, again, it's not an enjoyable treat, in my opinion.
0: I've been told Chris Bernard, huge fan. Huge fan.
1: Huge fan. Big pedicure guy.
0: Huge pedicure guy.
1: Yeah.
4: I love Chris Bernard, man.
1: Riley Haltom, big pedicure guy.
0: Riley Haltom, you know what? I didn't want to say it out loud. I'll wait till it's ruling, and then I'll give you my...
4: Please, go ahead.
0: I think Riley Haltom has never had a pedicure, but Riley Haltom seems like the type where he'd be like, don't hate it. Don't hate it.
1: I don't know.
4: You're right. I've never had one before. So
0: told you.
4: I wouldn't know. I'm not going to pass judgment until I get one.
1: I'm going to try it out, guys. All right?
4: Tanner watched Toy Story 2 over the weekend for the first time in maybe 15 years. What's one of the best movies from your childhood?
1: Can you tell who has a kid here?
0: Best movies from my childhood? Well, it depends. Was it me being a part of the Pizza Hut book club, the Book It Club, where I got the Land Before Time VHS? I'll tell you what my favorite movie was as a kid. And it was a Disney movie, but it's not the movie you think because it wasn't animated. There is a film out there called Blank Check.
1: Oh, it's good.
0: Great film.
1: Great film.
0: Kid gets his bike run over. He gets handed a blank check. Obviously, the premise is in the title. And then he runs away from Toad Loke and a bunch of people to try to protect it. He's dating a chick with dark hair. And he's like a kid. And he has a McDonald's in his basement. Disney's Blank Check. I actually had a VHS. I watched it quite often.
1: Solid choice right there. I don't think many people are going to know which one that is, but I know exactly which one it is. It's a good movie. I mean, again, it's there in the question there. Toy Story, the whole series has been my favorite. I mean, it was the first movie that I watched when I was young. My kid's like 15 months, so he's too young to watch TV, but the last couple of Saturdays I've just turned something on to see if he'd like it. Doesn't care right now. Toy Story still holds up. I know there's a new one out there now, but the old Toy Story 1 and 2, very much holds up. Those were my favorites.
0: I was recently given a review at Toy Story 5, and I was told you could wait till it streams, but it still passes the smell test.
1: Yep.
4: Mm. Well, the right answer to that last question is Cars, but you know, no one said it. So
1: listen, life is a highway, dude. I don't also tell you. Cars came out when Tyler was probably like a young adult, and probably when I was—I mean, Cars was not when I was a child.
0: Yeah, right.
4: Yeah, that's fair. When did Cars come out? I feel like
1: I have to look it up.
4: I feel like that's a 2006. Okay, I actually thought I was older than that. Okay.
1: To your point, I was a kid. I was
0: a young adult.
1: So
0: I was in college.
1: 2006. I was a kid. So yeah, I could have said that.
4: Well, I was 3 years old. So. Well, I'm not giving it to Bama over Tennessee, so I don't know what you want me to do, Tyler. You just keep throwing these away, putting it Bama's wide receiver room above Tennessee's. No. Giving it to Kaner again. Gosh. That's six in a row.
1: Six in a row, man. And you're not on.
0: Can I be real with you for a sec? Every time Kaner wins five burning questions, my Riding with Ivan's play hits. So everybody out there who actually likes money in their checking account, just have Riley just keep feeding him wins. Because the one that actually counts is the one that hits at 355. Maybe one of these days I'll have enough money in my account where I'll be able to afford all the awesome vehicles that are here at Rusty Wallace Honda. CRVs? Mm-hmm. And look, there are a lot of people out there who don't have 27s on their lot. Chad Campbell's not one of them. He has plenty for you to choose between. 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I-75 Callahan Drive. You're actually going to hear from Chad Campbell coming up that in the next 30-plus minutes. Tyler and Kaner, 40 days until Tennessee takes the football field against Furman, and you'll be able to hear every snap on 99.1 The Sports Animal.
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7: You're continuing to slow on the interstate, all the usual places to the west of town, and 640 eastbound ramp to 75 north. Really lining up now southbound Illinois Avenue out of Oak Ridge on down across the Solway Bridge and long lines on Edgemore Road as well. Just getting reports of a wreck on Magnolia Avenue at Milligan Street, that with injuries, and a fender bender Ebenezer at Peters. 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Sherry Bigler, Pete Michaels Traffic.
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9: There are lots of things you can measure to get an idea of how healthy you are at any given moment. Temperature, heart rate, blood pressure, just to name a few. But how about how healthy you will be and how long you're likely to live? According to a new study out of the University at Buffalo, two simple strength tests are pretty accurate at predicting longevity in older women. One is hand grip strength, and the other is how quickly people can stand up from a seated position without using their arms. By the way, I remember interviewing former President Jimmy Carter when he was quite old and being really impressed how he just popped out of the chair without using his arms. Not a lot of older people can actually do that. But I think the message here is that maintaining strength as you age is going to help you perform everyday activities, but also help you avoid injury and stay independent. I'm Dr. Sanjay Gupta, helping you live a better life.
0: If I had to guess, you're probably looking for more content. What's up, Tyler Ivins from Tyler and Will Afternoons? 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
1: On my wayward son, there'll be peace when you are done.
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2: I had no idea how many male listeners to our station, 99.1, the Sports Animal, were pro pedicure. I'm sorry. I'm just issuing an apology. That's all I'm saying is that I when you co-host your own show, you should never make assumptions. And I just assumed men didn't like pedicures. But based on what I'm reading on the text line, got it. Don't knock pedicures. Got it, guys.
3: This is show 11 for me, so I really don't want to come on with a strong take about feet or pedicures or anything like that. But again, if you are married and your wife encourages you to do something like that year over year over year,
2: whoa,
3: in.
2: Whoa.
3: And
2: if your wife encourages you to do the dishes, take the trash out, trim the hedges, you know, make sure there's those crazy edging lines right there that you use with your weed eater when it drops off between yard and driveway, that's great. There are some things where you just go, honey, I'm setting this one out.
3: True, but also you look down at your feet and say, well, man, those aren't the prettiest out there. Okay. So, like, what can we do here? Again, it was not enjoyable. Kind of hurt, to be honest with you. Not going to go again, but it has happened. And I'm sure there are many men that are in my situation.
2: They use the scrubbing gel that they massage the back of your calves with.
3: Hey, again, not going to lie. Looked good. Felt good. It's just the process to get there. It's like, oh, it's so enjoyable. Take a magazine and read. Like, no, like, it's painful.
2: Okay, as a dad, let me ask you a question.
3: Yeah.
2: What's up? I know you're always wearing the cruisers, things of those natures. When was the last time you wore a pair of sandals?
3: Sandals?
2: Sandals. Slides, thong, either, any of them.
3: Slides. Okay, slides, yeah. This past weekend when I went to the pool.
2: Without socks on?
3: Yeah, when I went to the pool. Now, am I going to wear that out to an establishment, a place of business, to go get dinner? No, one time I did, but okay. I don't do that. But if I'm going to a pool, lake, you know, any river, body of water, pond, I'll wear the slides.
2: Let me know the next time you go to a pond.
3: Okay.
2: To go swimming. I told...
3: Out by the creek?
2: I told Riley Haltom, when Victor Wembanyama wins his first NBA championship...
3: Riley seems like a sandal guy.
2: I would get... Oh, dude, are you kidding me?
4: Slides, not sandals.
2: He slides in jersey every day.
3: Slides is fine.
2: That's why I seen him in a blazer yesterday for television. you could have pushed me over with a leaf. It was... I blow over. I owe Riley a basketball jersey when Wembanyama wins his first NBA title. I think Eric Kane should get a pedicure for every Tennessee victory this season.
3: Oh, my gosh.
2: Wait for it. Would you say 10-2 gets you into the college football playoff?
3: Yeah.
2: Yes?
3: Yes.
2: We paint one of Eric Kane's toes for every win Tennessee gets this year.
3: No, I will pass.
2: Yes or no, that. Should we do a win countdown per piggy on Eric Kane's toes? We already know somebody who would may or may not have just got a secret text line going, bring him to me, I promise I won't hurt him. I think every Tennessee win, orange or checkerboard toenails for every win. Fill 10 phone or we fill 10 toenails, Tennessee goes to playoff, Eric Kane goes.
3: Oh, sorry, I'm reading the text line. You're getting a lot of blank check compliments.
2: Love blank check.
3: Yeah, sorry. I know we're on pedicures here. John Summerall, I just cannot believe.
2: Blank check. Another movie. Speaking of Christmas movies,
3: yeah.
2: Kid family Christmas movies that don't get a lot of love. Another VHS I own. Blank check and Jingle All the Way.
3: Oh man!
2: If it wasn't for Arnold Schwarzenegger Turbo jogging time. Down the road with the Turbo Man gift card in his hand, gift certificate.
3: It's Turbo Time.
2: I wouldn't remember how to do Santa's reindeer, but because of that Austrian accent. Dasha, Danza, Prenza, Vixen, Kama, Cupid, Donna, Blitzen. That is the reason why I remember all of Santa's reindeer. But back to your toes.
3: Yeah, real quick, to put a bow on all this right here.
2: Okay.
3: Again, John Summerall's wife was doing some type of fluff piece or interview or whatever. And over the weekend, or at least it was released over the weekend, she said not only does he like them, he loves them. Big pedicure guy. Coming off Tyler's abysmal dismay at what John Summerall did with the reporter at SEC Media Days, I just knew that was something we had to talk about on the show today. But, again, not just likes them, big pedicure guy. I don't know a big pedicure guy.
2: Coming up this fall on Tyler and Kaner, your Saturdays belong to the television and visits to Neyland Stadium. On the show this year, we will give you an opportunity to win a gift card to a nail salon for your wife to say thank you for allowing you to watch college football. And then Eric Kane will get one of his toes painted until we get to 10 wins this year. Tennessee 10-2, Tennessee playoffs. Eric Kane's going to be wearing sandals to show him off while he's in the press box at Neyland Stadium. Let's go no huddle. Let's do it next. 99.1, you're listening to the Sports Animal from Rusty Wallace Honda.
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10: We've definitely got some slowdowns on the interstate, mainly to the west of town, but your heaviest volume is going to be southbound Illinois Avenue out of Oak Ridge on down across the Solway Bridge, northbound Broadway through Fountain City on the Pendahalls Crossroads, a 2-3 light cycle delay on Emory Road at I-75 and Highway 95 in Loudoun County approaching I-40.
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2: 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Hello, Tyler Ivins and Eric Kane. Yes, Tyler and Kane are here. Show number 15. Show number 11.
3: There you go.
2: Yeah, sorry.
3: God. So much fun.
2: Numbers. It feels like we've been doing this forever. We've only been doing this for 11 shows. That would be me saying that Friday. I won't be with you Friday. Everybody celebrates. But I will tell you during USS today, 30 straight minutes, we'll tell you about the Honda Summer event coming up in the next couple of moments. Talking to an Alabama fan. There was an Alabama fan that's working on a deal right here at Rusty Wallace Honda. And he said, hey, bud, I appreciate you giving the nod to my crew over Tennessee. Now, I said, look, they're all, in my opinion, in that same tier, Texas, Bama, Tennessee. But Eric Kane, Blake Brockermeyer's at it again, CBS college football writer, another positive report about the University of Tennessee. Brockermeyer this time taking a look at the pass-catching room and what the possibilities could be for the Big Orange this football season.
3: Yeah, fourth in the nation is what he ranks Tennessee's pass-catching group. Wide receivers, tight ends are involved in there as well.
2: Right.
3: Second in the SEC behind Texas, who comes in third in the nation, first in the SEC. The top two, in case you're wondering, number two is Miami. Number one is Oregon. And, again, when you look back on Friday when the All-SEC preseason media teams were released, again, it's the end of July. We're just splitting hairs here. But, I mean, no Tennessee, Braylon Staley specifically, was not announced as a preseason All-SEC selection. That's coming off a 6-touchdown, 150-plus yard effort last year. Mike Matthews, who had over 800 yards and 4 touchdowns. Neither one of those guys got any love, but yet this publication story released 2 days later has Tennessee's the number two pass-catching group in the SEC, number four in the nation. So, again, maybe it's because they don't know about the quarterback throwing the football to them. Maybe it's because you're spreading the wealth out a little bit. Any way you want to spin it, if I have a young quarterback, Tyler, which Tennessee will have a young quarterback, I'll be a true freshman or redshirt freshman, I would like some experienced, productive wide receivers to help comeback routes. You know, when things break down, you know, roll to the sideline, get open, whatever the case is, to help out a young quarterback, and Tennessee certainly has that in its wide receiver room.
2: By the way, private text line, Andy reaches out and says, make sure each one of Eric Kane's toes gets the opponent and the score written on it. So the upcoming toe schedule, schedule pedicure toe schedule, is really taking over here Monday on Tyler and Kaner. Look, Kaner, look, Riley Haltom, go hot real quick, because you were handing out rulings. You were judge and executioner over the last 30 minutes. You say, okay, not Alabama over Tennessee, at least in the pass-catching room, but what say you? I'm giving you an opportunity to show your work a little bit more because we were pressed for time when you were handing out that ruling. Tennessee, fourth in the nation. Tennessee, number two in the SEC. Again, if you put both the wide receiver and the tight end room together, obviously Blake Brockermeyer, very high on the Tennessee room this year.
1: Yeah, I'm right there with him. I really like what Tennessee has in terms of pass catchers. Whoever the quarterback ends up being, most likely Faison Brandon, they're going to be very well supported, and that's part of the reason I think Tennessee can be successful this year. When you return two guys as productive as Braylon Staley and Mike Matthews, and then on top of that, you add one of these guys that we say every year, there's those guys that get a lot of the hype going into the year. And last year, I think that was Travis Smith Jr. and Rodarius Jackson, guys that got a lot of hype going into the year, but ultimately right. You didn't see them much on the field. Typically, that's a 1 year away thing. And so this is the year where one of those two guys could step forward and be a more reliable target for whoever the quarterback ends up being. And then on top of that, the expectations for Ethan Davis, I think if anything, that's where you have the most questions, just because Ethan Davis hasn't done it yet. It's been one thing or another. He always ends up second on that depth chart. His first full year as really that clear number one guy, what does that end up looking like? I think that's the biggest question mark. I'm not as worried about who that third wide receiver is. And obviously your top two wide receivers, those guys, two of the most productive in the SEC last year, while also having, I think, what was Chris Brazel last year, number two in the SEC?
3: He led the SEC in something, whether it be yards or touchdowns, I can't remember.
1: I think he was tied for the lead in touchdowns was second in yards behind the Mississippi State. I can't off the top of my head, I can't remember his name. But when you all have that already, that many yards eaten up by the number two guy in the league, and to still have one other guy top 10 and one other guy just outside of the top 10.
3: First time it's ever happened. Three guys over 800 yards receiving in one unit for Tennessee football. It's never happened before.
2: Cannot believe Riley Haltom can't remember. One, I can't believe I can't remember my producer's name. Number two, I can't believe that Riley Haltom doesn't remember Brennan Thompson.
1: Brennan Thompson, right. Thank you. But yeah, just to that point, you have that much production, that much experience coming into that room. One more year, it's going to be really good for whoever the quarterback ends up being.
3: You know, I hear Ethan Davis mentioned so many different times that he's an incredible talent, and I hope they unlock the receiving. I mean, he was a big receiver in high school and was brought here. He had to learn to play in line, had to learn to be an H-back, had to learn to have a hand in the dirt, and he's made tremendous progress in that regard. Maybe there's another level to the tight end position in terms of receiving that we haven't seen yet, but, I mean, the tight end position, they're never going to catch 9 balls for 90 yards in a game. That's just not – it's not going to happen. McCallum Castles and Jacob Warren together in 23 caught like 9 touchdowns combined. I thought that was a really great year for Tennessee's tight ends receiving, but they do so much that nobody knows about. The tempo, the key to it is a tight end that's versatile, but hopefully they throw the football to Ethan Davis more. My question for you guys real quick before we hit the reset, are you going to believe that Tennessee will have a wide receiver rotation? Do you have to see it to believe it? Because that's where I'm at. Tennessee never plays more than their three and, you know, one guy that comes in every now and again. Like, T.K. Keyes, if he doesn't win that number three job, that third wide receiver job, I kind of feel like they're going to have to force feed him some because, again, it's 2026. He's getting paid a lot of money. You don't want him to leave. You got to earn it. But, like, I think they're going to force feed him some even if he's coming off the bench. But, like, as far as 5-6 wide, like, they got to show me that before I think that's going to happen, because this never happened with this team.
2: You're right. It's never happened before, but guess what? Josh Heupel doesn't really sprinkle a lot into the transfer portal. He did that. Josh Heupel sometimes doesn't like to have to change things up.
3: He can't fire anybody.
2: He can't fire anybody. Did it. Do you want me to keep going through the list of things he would never do or hasn't done and has done?
3: They legit made major tweaks to the offense last year.
2: So if I'm in position to start believing things that I'll never see, now's the moment where I'm going to start believing things I never thought that I would ever see. Traffic outside the doors, Callahan Drive of Rusty Wallace Honda, Tyler and Kaner's USS continues with No Huddle.
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10: The volume is continuing to build on the interstate now. 40 westbound to out of town, 40 eastbound past Cedar Bluff, westbound past Pellissippi and Lovell Road, and they are still working a couple of wrecks. One with injuries on Magnolia Avenue at Milligan Street, the other one a fender bender on Ebenezer at Peters Road. 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Sherry Bigler, Pete Michaels Traffic.
2: What are what ifs when you talk about the University of Tennessee? If I said, what if this was to occur, or what if this was to occur, or I mean, man, one of my favorite things are the Bud-ums.
3: Bud-ums.
2: Bud-um.
3: Bud-um. Drink.
2: This. Bud-um. They did this. They accomplished this. Bud-um.
3: What's up, all my Robin Scherbowski fans out there? How many
2: are here? Cheers.
3: Right there. You're leading the fan group. Okay.
2: Back it is. Back so let me ask you.
3: She's an awful character.
2: Back when I...
3: Back, you know. I said what I said. Awful character. Awful character.
2: You know, it's...
3: No, we got to think.
2: Okay, I'll stay on topic here. Careful who you're dunking on, and careful who you know that you share a microphone with and a show with. If I told you right now it's not quarterback-related, what's the biggest what-if for the University of Tennessee this year? Riley, go hot. I want you to come in behind Kaner.
3: I think it's pass rush.
2: Really?
3: Yeah, think it's pass rush. In terms of if you can find something consistent there and it's productive... Like, that can really help you get over the hump in terms of being a long shot for a CFP contender. Quarterback is obviously number one, as you said, but take that out, it's pass rush. Oh. And really, defensive line overall, because I like the defensive tackles. We can add another layer here. We all know that we got to find some consistency. Who's going to step up to rush the quarterback? Is it Jordan Norman, Marion Dye? Is it going to be Tyree Weathersby? Is it going to be a linebacker in pass rush situations? Like, those are all fair questions. Defensive tackle, I love those bodies, but a big question, durability. David Hobbs and Nathan Robinson are very good football players. They both have a really – it's hard for them to stay healthy and give you 10, 11, 12 games a season. So even in the interior, which I love, I've got can they stay healthy or what if they don't stay healthy? So really the defensive line slash pass rush overall is my biggest what if for Tennessee. You find that, it's all tied in. Consistent pass rush, it's going to help out the secondary in man coverage and in zone coverage. But it's all tied in there, and defense as a whole in year one, as we've been talking about all offseason, takes a big step for Jim Knowles.
2: I don't want you to copy and paste, Riley, but if that's the answer, share it.
1: For me, maybe it's irrational, and maybe it's because I just take a little bit for granted what Rodney Gardner has done year in, year out, but I just kind of assume the defensive line is going to work itself out. The spot I'm a little bit more worried about is what that secondary ends up looking like with the amount of guys that you brought in. It is going to be almost entirely new. Maybe Idris Farouk holds on to a starting spot as one of those safeties.
3: And he had a fantastic spring. I mean, for all the people saying other new secondary coaches, new defensive coordinator, bringing in all new guys in the secondary. No, I'm going to stay here and get to work. Idris Farouk had a great spring. So if he's starting and or just a role player, that safety group's gotten better. Sorry, go ahead.
1: No, you're right. And I don't know that it's a given that Ty Redmond is going to hold on to a spot since they brought a couple of guys in at corner, Cam Lee and Jadeus Richard.
3: We'll disagree there. I think Ty Redmond's going to be a lockdown. I agree.
2: Riley, I'm about to strip you of your rulings on five burning questions with that take.
1: No. You're talking to Ty Redmond fan number one. I was the first one up to defend him last year when he was kind of getting torched early on in the season. I was the first one up here defending Ty Redmond. I think he is ultimately going to be the one. I'm just saying I don't know that it's a given going into fall camp. I think he clocks that job in.
3: KM Lee is going to be the other one, right?
1: I think so.
2: Yeah. Auburn transfer is going to be Oppo.
3: I think Richard from Miami came in to be nothing but depth. And that's good depth because he's been in college forever and he's played in some big-time football games, but I think he's brought in to be nothing but depth.
1: Well, I'm just saying. Maybe. That's something that's there. So going into the year, the only one I feel really comfortable saying is for sure going to be in that list is Ty Redmond. But outside of that, so much change, so many guys that are new to the system, new to the program, one or the other. So just want to see what that ends up looking like by, game two or three. Has the secondary settled in?
2: Go ahead.
3: I was going to say, if I made you pick a third, what if?
2: Oh, yeah.
3: What would it be?
2: Who's going to replace Chas Coleman as the premier pass rusher? Now, listen, I know a lot of people, well, I just said pass rusher.
3: I said
2: get a pass. No. I want to actually dive in a little bit more, enhance that topic a little bit more. At least I want to enhance that selection a little bit more. Specifically, and I understand it'll probably be a rotating panel. I understand it'll probably be a rotating cast who will be there and asked to kind of put their hand in the dirt and try to get to the quarterback. Is it unfair for me to assume that Arion Carter is going to be the leader there? And you're going to be like, no, I don't agree with you on this. Carter's a linebacker. He'll be a linebacker. Look, I think Seven will be on the field 90% of the snaps. But I think Arion Carter's going to be asked first and foremost to, hey, let's go ahead and put you on the corner here. Let's see if we can get you there a little quicker. I think that we had a chance to catch up with Edwin Spillman today. Mm-hmm. And I made a joke about 100 tackles. He was like, yeah,
3: eyes big. Yeah, please.
2: Leading tackler from 2025, T. Lander, Jaden Perlotti. I'm throwing out all the candidates.
3: I think of the linebackers.
2: I understand taking Carter out of his position, but I would try it there first.
3: Of the linebackers, I think the now all those guys are athletic and playing Division I SEC football for a reason. I think the ones you can play around with in terms of interchanging out in space and or off the edge or blitzing from out in space to, you know, whatever it is, I think it's Arion Carter and I think it's Jaden Perlotti.
2: You're not putting Perlotti on the line.
3: No, I think Perlotti can rush off the edge, but it's not like he's lining up off the edge. But to your point, I think Arion Carter is going to be asked to rush the quarterback some this year. But he is a linebacker. He is the 2 in the 4-2-5. I just think that they're going to be interesting. I think it's going to be interesting to see how Jim Knowles schemes it up, how many linebackers on the field at once, where are they moving around to, and where are they going when the ball snapped. To your point, I think Arion Carter is going to rush the quarterback for sure, but he a linebacker. He ain't no defensive end.
5: I understand that.
3: Yeah.
5: But I feel like he's the first candidate that they're going to ask. All right.
3: Of the linebacker, his athleticism, his explosive, now that he got that whatever joint in his big toe that he told us about. too much toe.
5: The game of operation.
3: Yeah. Now that he's got his explosion back and his athleticism. And, oh, yeah, dude's about 246. Solid. So, yeah, he can certainly hold his own out there.
5: Yeah, if you missed it, Arion Carter telling us he played about 65% last year. At 65%, you're talking about the MTP joint.
3: There you go.
5: That is what connects your big toe to your foot.
3: If I made you dig even further, I mean, is there something about Tennessee's offensive line? Is there something about Tennessee's linebackers?
5: Yeah, look, I mean, just assuming that it's a seamless transition for Sanders to go from the right to the left side.
3: Even on that,
5: I think it'd be foolish for us to be like copy paste good or a guarantee to be great. Now, I feel more confident about it because Sanders played left tackle his entire career. Mm-hmm. He was just asked to play right tackle last year because of what you were paying Lance Hurd. But I mean, I still have some of those nightmare moments. The Oklahoma game. I mean, that was an 18-year-old kid who got blew by, but by an NFL-talented Arvis Thomas.
3: The more and more I go back and look at that, I mean, I just think communication was off there. I think it was a situation where he didn't know who to block. Because, boy, he ran right by him. Yeah, regardless, horrible result. Your quarterback got killed, and it was a scoop and score, 71-yarder or whatever. Yeah, it was bad.
5: Watching him limp with his fraternity of brothers behind him, making sure he was ushered into the end zone was kind of embarrassing, but it is what it was.
3: Here's my thing, you know, Sam Pendleton came over, played center for the first time and only center his entire season. It was a new system, a new scheme, tempo. Can Sam Pendleton take a step this year? I think he can. I don't think he played his best football last year. So I think he needs to play better football this year. I think that could also set the tone for an offensive line that should be good. Sanders at left tackle, you know, Jesse Perry, Wendell Moy, and we'll see about that right tackle.
5: Traffic outside the doors of Rusty Wallace Honda. No Huddle continues thanks to USS.
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7: The volume is continuing to build on the interstate now. 40 westbound to out of town, 40 eastbound past Cedar Bluff, westbound past Pellissippi and Level Road, and they are still working a couple of wrecks. One with injuries on Magnolia Avenue at Milligan Street, the other one a fender bender on Ebenezer at Peters Road. 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For all European makes, it's Cadenza, K-A-D-U-N-Z-A. Sherry Bigler, Pete Michaels Traffic.
5: Well, it got confirmed shortly after noon today, maybe closer to 1 o'clock. But Eric Kane, the full 26-27 SEC schedule for Rick Barnes and the Tennessee men's basketball team, that hit the web. That hit our emails. Even when I was, okay, I'm not promoting driving and reading texts or reading internets or doing that stuff, but your boy had his phone in his right hand and I was scrolling a little bit.
3: God, I knew I didn't like you for some reason.
5: No, there's plenty of reasons not to like me. It's not that I read text messages and emails while I drive.
3: Yeah.
5: Eric Kane, it begins at home against Vanderbilt January the 2nd. It ends at Vanderbilt March the 6th. What stands out to you, the calendar and the teams? You now know all 18 locations, dates, and times of where you're going to be headed.
3: Yeah, I got a little bit of run here. You're at Auburn, that second SEC game, but what's Auburn look like now? Last year, obviously a disappointment. We know Bruce isn't there, even though he did all he could to make sure his boy is coaching that basketball team. But a little run there for January 16th, Arkansas at Kentucky at A&M, where you need a double overtime to win. That was a home game last year, wasn't it? Double overtime?
2: Which one?
3: A&M. Or was it a road?
2: No, it was A&M was here.
3: Okay. And then you got Florida. That's a pretty decent stretch there from January 16th to January 30th. That back half of January is going to be a tough little run there for Tennessee.
2: For me, looking at it, it is Arkansas beginning on the 16th.
3: Yeah.
2: At Kentucky, at A&M. And then you have that home game against Florida. That's to wrap up the month of January.
3: We'll CMP there, yeah.
2: That's a little, you keep that up, man. The people are going to think that you and I are robots here. A little AI radio happening here. That stretch again, look, Arkansas, I believe they're the most wanting, I believe they're a top four talented team in the SEC. Mm-hmm. They spend enough money, they better be.
3: Yeah.
2: But when I look at Tennessee's basketball schedule, yeah, sure. That stretch between January heading into the month of February is going to be massive. It's Chad Campbell, Jake Bull, join us here. Rusty Wallace, Kia, Rusty Wallace, Honda. Home court belongs to Chad. Chad, were you actually sitting there? Chad, were you going through the basketball schedule? Is there a stretch for you where you just go, okay, this is where the bread's going to be made? Now I get it. It's a tournament sport. Tennessee didn't really start kind of putting rubber to the road till February of this past season. There's a little stretch there between January and the start of February where you're going to know three or four games how it's going to look and how it's going to feel.
8: Yeah, for sure. They, I was looking at their non-conference schedule.
2: Oh.
8: I mean, you got Purdue, I think you're at Purdue, but you've got
3: NC State
8: that mm-hmm. you're in Nashville. You play. You got Michigan State, Tom mm-hmm. Izzo, and then but the home, the SEC home we were talking about a little earlier. Arkansas,
2: yes.
8: At Kentucky, at Texas A&M, Florida. Georgia, at Missouri. Maybe you get a break with Oklahoma. I don't know. But it's at Oklahoma. And then you got

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1: And I mean that if it's a great year. 10 to 13 teams making the tournament, especially with the expansion. Maybe you squeeze a 14th out of it, but you know what you're going through. It's going to be cannibalization at its finest.
2: What is there, 18, 17, 16 conference games?
1: In the game, 18. I mean, nine at home, nine on the road.
2: Okay, yeah. So, I mean, I think, you know, I told you earlier, 17 and one. I think we dropped one to somebody.
3: Yeah. I don't know.
4: You know,
3: we need to lose one of them before we get turned on.
4: Have an off night, yeah. Just one.
1: Yeah. Glad to see Jake Bulka join us, obviously celebrating the announcement that Ronald Acuna Jr. will be coming off the IL tonight
3: back
1: for the Atlanta Braves. Take a look at the Braves' schedule. They are in Queens, New York, to take on a team from the National League. Going to go ahead and make my Acuna home run bet while we're chatting. And it's also one Joe Hemphill who is joining us here. Joe, if it's 40 days until it's football time in Tennessee, brother, high school football, blow the whistle, man. We're getting very, very close to kickoff.
5: 25 days.
1: Look at that.
3: Until nobody?
1: High school football.
3: In Tennessee.
2: There you go.
4: Got a couple of scrimmages going
3: around
4: on this
3: country.
4: Friday and next Friday as well. Those jamboree is going to start coming up as well.
5: Jamboree on the 13th and 14th. We do have scrimmages this Friday.
2: Yeah.
5: They start up this
2: Grace
5: Friday.
2: Where
3: are you at
2: got
3: this, Friday?
2: One this Friday?
5: I'm at a little school over off of Oak Ridge Highway.
2: Yeah. You got the son. You're going to be a great son this year, aren't you?
4: If I'm coming to hang out with you.
2: Well, we'll see about that.
4: You're not invited.
3: Yeah. Would you like to be an honorary member of the North End Zone Mafia?
5: You might get ejected.
2: Some people get ejected from that area.
1: The North End Zone Mafia?
3: Yes.
2: They got their own shirts and everything.
4: Can I just say, of all the places we've gone here lately, and Grace is a fantastic, I love being there. The fans are on top of it. It is loud. Like the PA, the music. I mean, it's... I'm not saying it's a bad thing. I'm just saying it is loud.
2: It's a wild Friday night.
4: To one of those places we go to.
3: It's because of the Mafia.
5: And they now have a Jumbotron.
4: It's the Mafia.
2: Got the Jumbotron down there.
1: Gentlemen, today is National Cream Brulee Day.
3: Oh, yeah. Okay. If you want to be an honorary member of the Mafia, I'll get you a shirt.
4: Yeah, we'll try that one, Friday.
1: We're going three-round restaurant dessert draft with it being National Cream Brulee Day. This is the way the results look after last week's rulings. I'm going to be going first. Kaner's going to be going second. Chad's going to be going third with Jake Bull going fourth.
3: Fourth, you say?
1: Fourth, I say, because fourth is exactly the way to go. National Cream Brulee Day. We're looking at restaurant drafts, and now we're getting a little bit of a look-sees here. The North End Zone Mafia.
3: That's the new shirt.
1: Quickly.
2: They only come in 3Xs,
1: How is Grace going to look this year?
3: You know, I'd say just go ahead and get your hotel reservation on December the 2nd somewhere
2: in Murfreesboro,
3: over in, Murfreesboro or Chattanooga or wherever the state championship game's
5: Chattanooga.
3: Played.
5: Chattanooga.
3: Yeah,
5: you go to Murfreesboro, buddy.
2: You go to Murfreesboro.
3: Okay. We're going to stop and eat in Murfreesboro on our way to Chattanooga.
2: Taking the long way. Across Mount Eagle Mountain.
3: The odds went up when I found out Joe was reffing all of our games this year. So.
1: I'll have the first round pick, gentlemen, and when you're having your dinner, maybe it's in Murfreesboro, maybe it's in Chattanooga, and they say, excuse me, sir, would you like to see the dessert menu? Of course I want to see the dessert menu. We're looking for the best desserts that come restaurant style following the entree and the dinner. I have the number one pick. It's going to be in that ice chalice that they bring out there. It's no better way to serve it. There's a certain restaurant, maybe it's the Taste of Tennessee, that serves it after it's over. I go there just to have it. On the river or on Bearden Hill, with those vanilla wafers on top, I will take the delicious ice-cold banana pudding.
2: That's a vegetable at Litton's on Tuesday, by the way.
1: Is it really?
2: Yeah, it actually is.
3: I've never seen anybody get the first pick and manage to lose.
2: Managed to make the
3: with
2: worst
3: one
2: pick.
3: Are you kidding
2: me? Could have gotten it in the fourth round, by the way.
1: Are you kidding me?
3: Yeah.
1: Wait till the results. Tell me how it works out. Poink. Eric Kane, you have the second pick. Talk about people who plays at the judge. Poink.
4: I mean, maybe I don't deserve it because I'm not sure exactly what it's called. It's called different things at different restaurants. But the big old cookie with ice cream on
2: it. We call it the skillet cookie.
4: There we go. Skillet cookie is a strong number two overall pick.
2: Skillet cookie. It's got ice cream. It's got some dressing.
3: Yeah.
2: The dressing, so far, it's the best pick. Yeah.
4: Yeah, so far it's the best pick.
2: Yeah, so far. Up until right now.
1: What say you, Chad Campbell?
2: There's a little place over in Fountain City right
1: Never
2: across from
1: it.
2: The Duck Pond.
1: Never seen or heard
2: Rhymes
1: of it.
2: Rhymes with Britain's, but it's called Litton's.
1: I'm glad that you're getting onto the whole

0: rhymes with.
1: I got in trouble one time for making a little info commercial about it on air. Sorry, Jarnigan. But it's the coconut cream pie from Litton's. That's the number one pick of the entire draft, period.
2: Coconut cream pie.
3: I'm going to have to disagree.
1: Well, that's not a problem. You're usually wrong.
3: Tyler, would you care if I just go ahead here?
2: Jake Bull, but please, by all means.
3: There's a restaurant down in Atlanta. Chad and I have been there together. It's called Bones.
1: Been there.
2: Bones.
3: And you can get a piece of pecan pie with a delicious homemade caramel ice cream on top. And it is unbelievably good. Now, you may not agree it's better than the coconut cream pie, but you would agree it's very good.
1: Oh, sure, it's good.
4: I need to know why you don't like Litton's.
3: I didn't say that. He took it first. No. He picked ahead of me because he sucked last week.
1: Well, no, wait a minute. Hold it.
3: I mean, had
4: technically,
3: I...
4: Technically, you just said I don't like Litton's.
3: Yeah.
4: No, I didn't.
1: I don't understand. Why do you do that? You're going to be there eating lunch tomorrow.
3: I didn't say that.
1: You might as well have.
3: I didn't.
1: But why do you hate him?
3: Well, I didn't know that you were going to suck more than me last week and get to go first.
1: Well, normally no one does suck more than you.
3: My point exactly.
2: Well, after one round, the banana pudding, skillet cookie, coconut cream pie... from a specific restaurant locally of East Tennessee.
1: Now, it has to. Does it have to be a specific restaurant?
2: No, but I made sure that you wanted to add that to it, that it was that, especially if they're in magazines and they
1: absolutely
2: make it fresh.
1: Southern
2: and then one specific pecan pie coming from the A of Atlanta. That's where you could find it, at a restaurant called Bones. I'm putting that down for something
3: I need
2: to do. Look, when I go to... It's almost as if they give it to you maybe because they sing the happy birthday. Or if you're saying, you know, I want something that's just sweet and it's going to be delicious.
1: He's taking birthday cake.
2: No, I'm not. I'm going to take what the alternate is.
3: A saucer of vanilla ice cream?
2: No. No. Sir, do you want that with or without the lava sauce? I'll take the hot fudge lava cake. This lava cake that you break in with. Okay.
4: That would have been a better first pick.
2: The lava cake?
1: Or second or
2: guess
1: third.
2: Guess what? Thumbs up from Chris Bernard. And I still got it in the second round. Yeah. What that's called? Value.
3: You know
2: lava
3: what else
2: cake.
3: His picks are called. Have you noticed, no matter what draft it is, if it's got food in it, he picks things you don't have to have teeth to eat.
2: I mean, okay, time out.
3: As long as you got a tongue, you can digest.
2: So far.
4: So you're saying he's going to pick tapioca pudding next round?
2: I'm pretty sure we all wouldn't
3: I'll
2: need
3: have
2: teeth
3: the flan from the local Mexican restaurant here.
2: Eric Kane, what do you come after with?
5: Skillet cookie.
6: Give me a peach cobbler with vanilla ice cream.
4: Ooh.
6: I mean, you pretty much get it anywhere around here. If it's warm.
5: Parentheses, vanilla ice cream.
6: Yeah, warm, little cold ice cream on top. I like peach cobbler, so let's go that way.
2: Peach cobbler with vanilla ice cream. Chad Campbell.
1: I've got two first-round picks, and I've managed to get both of them. I couldn't decide which one to take first. Really, it was a coconut cream pie all the way. But Litton's has this play, has this dessert, and it's called the red velvet cake, my friend. I bought the whole cake before. I've had just the piece before. I've had it all different ways, but the red velvet cake is slightly behind the coconut cream pie.
4: I'm willing to bet you've probably bought the whole thing of every dessert.
1: I've had all of them, yes. They're all very, very good.
2: Red velvet cake is off the board as we're looking for a roommate for Jake Bull's pecan pie.
3: Well, you know, I went to one fine dining place in Atlanta, and from one fine dining place to another, you know, you might as well go to Shoney's.
2: Oh, yes.
3: Your neighborhood family restaurant.
2: Shoney's.
3: And get the hot fudge cake.
1: Oh, you picked the wrong one from Shoney's.
3: No, I did.
1: That's pick the wrong one.
3: I'll pick the strawberry cake later.
2: So I'll
3: take the hot
2: fudge. I put you down for the hot fudge
1: strawberry
2: cake.
1: Strawberry pie.
3: Yeah.
1: It's a strawberry pie.
3: Yeah, that's
1: pie.
3: What I meant, pie.
2: Yeah. So after two rounds, second round, your votes go to the molten lava chocolate cake, the peach cobbler with vanilla ice cream.
6: Yes.
2: Red velvet cake from a particular restaurant that is within the listening area, and the hot fudge cake from
3: your
2: a particular restaurant with the neighborhood that is within the listening area. Third and final round, and I don't care if I need teeth to be able to eat this thing because it is delicious. There are just some cities that are known for their desserts, and there are only so many restaurants that can actually replicate or just place an order to be able to get it. Gentlemen, sometimes you just want to leave with a smile on your face. Nothing hurts than a fresh slice of New York cheesecake. The New York cheesecake.
3: No teeth.
2: Don't you?
1: Just mash it right on up and eat it.
2: Yeah. Put it in a blender. Yeah. I'll suck it through a straw. The New York cheesecake.
4: It's a cheesecake. No teeth.
2: Eric Kane, do you have somebody who will finish off the skillet cookie and the peach cobbler?
6: I think it might be this desserts day to day, or maybe it was over the weekend.
2: I mean, if you want to do the subject, do it.
6: Creme brulee, depending on where you go.
2: You
6: got to
2: get the blowtorch that will actually.
6: Oh my gosh! I mean, it's pretty bougie, but sometimes we got to be bougie. I mean, you're pretty bougie.
1: Don't burn it. Yeah, all mine come from Litton's. Don't burn it too much because Tyler will have to crunch it.
6: Still use the knife. Yeah,
2: I'll still eat it.
3: Yeah, you eat the crunch. He'll eat the pudding.
2: I'll still eat it. So creme brulee.
0: I don't know what a cream Bruce is, but apparently that thing just changed it over here on the laptop.
2: So from cream brulee to you, Chad Campbell, your third one.
1: It's funny you say this. I was eating a key lime pie at a restaurant that's not Litton's.
2: Okay.
1: And I happened to be eating with Eric Litton while I was at said restaurant. It was a Christmas thing that we got together, and we were having the key lime pie. I said, this is a pretty good key lime pie. He said, man, you've never had key lime pie if you hadn't had mine. So... right around the corner, what happens? At Litton's, they have the key lime pie. And let me just tell you something, brother. It's the best thing I've ever eaten in the key lime pie family.
2: He just went Hulk Hogan on his brother.
1: I tell you, it's fantastic. I'll take Litton's key lime pie.
0: Eat your key lime pie, say your prayers.
1: That's right. You Hulkamaniacs, let's do it. You Littonamaniacs.
0: I can see Chad up there. What you going to do?
2: Key lime pie for your penultimate pick. To wrap up, 12th and final overall selection, it goes pecan pie, Jake Bull. It goes hot fudge cake, Jake Bull. It goes blank, Jake Bull.
3: You know, what we better hope is that Joe's favorite restaurant isn't Litton's. If it is, it doesn't matter.
2: Yeah, exactly.
3: So I'm just going to go with one of my personal favorites. Give me the banana split.
2: Okay. What's there's nothing. I do not like sometimes
1: like
2: the bad
1: bananas.
2: Names banana
3: oh, I,
2: split.
3: See,
2: get
3: I
2: it.
3: Do. I like it with the nuts and the pineapple and the strawberry and the chocolate and the three different flavors of ice cream.
2: The trash can.
3: Oh, yeah.
2: Throw it all together.
3: Oh, yeah.
2: The banana split. So here's what it looks like. Me, based on what you guys are talking, sounds like I'm going to go in first
1: the
2: again.
1: The senior citizen's home.
2: Yeah, exactly. Banana pudding, the molten lava chocolate cake, and the New York cheesecake. Eric Kane. Skillet cookie, peach cobbler with vanilla ice cream, and cream brulee, apparently licensed by Litton's. I can see your patches on your new Adidas, your golf polo, the coconut cream pie, the red velvet cake, and the key lime pie.
1: I'm not wrong.
2: And then Jake Bull comes back with Atlanta's pecan pie, the hot fudge cake from your neighborhood family restaurant, as well as just an old classic trash pail of all the nuts, pineapples, and flavors of the banana split. Which I co-sign with you on that. 4-3-2-1 as we move the Diet Coke out of the way, like I'm Brian Rice. What say you, Joe Hemphill?
4: Great job on this draft.
2: I appreciate it.
4: This is really tough.
2: Appreciate
4: because
2: it.
4: Because all of these are great.
2: Thank you.
4: So it's just a matter of, I guess, which ones I want to name fourth, third.
1: There is one I was going to pick as an alternate. It's Joe's Peanut Butter Milkshake.
4: Oh, that would have won.
2: Is that something you make yourself, or can we go find that?
6: But that has no bearing on what you're looking at right here. All right?
2: Notice he needs to try
6: no,
2: to
6: no
2: coax
6: bearing.
2: Us. Wait, if it was such a dominant draft, why are you still trying to?
6: No lobbying here.
2: We said pencils down 20 minutes ago.
1: I just heard it was good. That's
2: all.
4: It is great. Only because somebody has to be picked last.
2: Yes.
4: Because all these are great. You're last.
2: Very much looking forward to looking forward to next Monday's not dessert draft that we're going to be having.
6: The landing there with, looks right at him. You're last. That was amazing.
4: That's not the first time he's got that.
2: Don't worry. I can smell a streak coming.
3: That was so good, I don't even care where I finish now.
4: First two picks were just we're on pace to win it, but the third pick, out of all these these desserts.
2: Not Chad.
4: I'm going to have to go with Kaner.
2: Oh, no, Kaner.
4: Yeah.
2: The winner?
4: Not Chad. No.
2: Oh,
4: for third.
2: No,
4: yeah. For third.
2: The winner. Wake up, the winner.
1: This is the first time you hadn't finished last, Kaner.
4: Yeah. Yeah. Congratulations.
2: Yeah. Oh, dude, man. You'll graduate soon enough. Two gentlemen on the other side of the table. Yeah, one is actually looking for back-to-back wins.
6: For
2: rubbing
6: two
2: his
6: in
2: hands
6: a row.
2: Two in a row.
4: Got to go with Jake.
2: Yes!
6: Are you? Oh, you got to show your work, though.
1: Have you ever been to Bones in Atlanta to have that?
4: No, but
2: he loves pecan pie.
4: I love pecan pie. And I frequent the family neighborhood restaurant and get that hot
1: The family cake. Neighborhood restaurant is Litton's. Let's make that perfectly clear.
2: It will be Jake batting fourth next week when he regains home field advantage. That will be just down the road at Rusty Wallace Kia, which is funny because there's another dealership, if you pull out of Rusty Wallace Honda, that you run into on your way to Rusty Wallace Kia, and I have a feeling they might be sponsoring what we're doing next here on the program. Riley, please.
7: 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They just want to get the ranking right. 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
2: So, Joe Hemphill gives Jake the win. Jake takes off running, and Joe follows him out the door.
1: Yeah.
2: Tell me something doesn't smell right.
1: Suspicious?
2: Here.
1: Suspicious?
2: I know.
1: I don't think
2: you know what we call that? Shenanigans.
1: Yeah.
2: And that's not a restaurant where we get our desserts from.
1: I'd like to file a protest.
2: Yeah, as he's over here fanning his money. Goodbye, Jake Bull. Goodbye, Joe Hemphill.
1: Yeah, he's like Pac-Man Jones at a strip club.
2: That's exactly what
1: that looked like.
2: Well, did you know that this segment of Tyler and Kaner called Start Bench Cut is being brought to you by Rusty Wallace Hyundai, where it's always a
1: fun day.
2: Fun day at Rusty Wallace Hyundai. Shouts to Mark and the team. We say hello, Riley Haltom. This again, Start Bench Cut.
9: Still their talent birthday edition. You got the football skills of Ryan Tannehill turning 38, the golfing skills of Jordan Spieth turning 33, or the baseball skills of Alex Rodriguez turning 51.
0: Chad Campbell, the leadoff spot belongs to you.
1: Well, speaking of leadoff spots, that's where A-Rod probably could have batted if he had wanted to, but I'll take A-Rod. The baseball skills of A-Rod, I'll start those. I'll bench the golf skills of Jordan Spieth, and I'll cut the football skills of Ryan Tannehill.
2: Chad, or Eric Cape.
6: Yeah, it's pretty simple. I think that's a carbon copy of what Chad said. You're not starting anybody but A-Rod there. And old Tannehill, great run there. 2019 AFC Championship game in Tennessee, but that's my cut.
1: That's not technically a run. That's 1 year.
6: It was a good year. It's a great year.
2: I kind of want to disagree with you guys and start Spieth, but it's A-Rod. And there's only a certain handful of baseball players who make this list that you would put over anybody on the PGA, even as successful as Spieth has been. Yeah, make it three, boys. We'll make that short and sweet. It's A-Rod, then it is Spieth, and then I'll cut the Texas A&M product and Ryan Tannehill.
9: Happy 65th birthday to Ed Orgeron. Which of these head coaches had the best quarterback to lead them to a national championship? Orgeron with Joe Burrow in 2019, Gene Chizik with Cam Newton in 2010, or Jimbo Fisher with Jameis Winston in 2013?
2: I don't know if we'll have three different starts.
6: I think the cut should be universal here. I think we're all going to have the same cut.
2: Won the Heisman, so I don't
6: know. I think we're all going to have the same cut.
2: I should say which Heisman-winning quarterback.
6: Yeah.
1: I'll tell you who I'm going to start. I'm going to start Gene Chizik with Cam Newton. Okay. Cam Newton was just a man among boys when he was out there. Yeah. So I'll start him. I'll bench Oregon with Joe Burrow because Joe Burrow had like 7 touchdowns in the first half of a playoff game or something like that. I forget who they were playing, but he was ridiculous. And then I'll cut Jimbo Fisher with Jameis Winston.
6: Yeah, again.
2: Correct me if I'm wrong. Was that game not the Natty against Clemson?
1: Yeah.
2: Where he just said, there's the ball, go get it. They said, we got you.
1: We got you.
6: Carbon copy again with Chad. I think the start with Cam Newton, just because it was Cam Newton. Like, Joe Burrow had future NFL All-Pros all around him.
2: Yeah.
6: He's my bench, and then Jameis is the cut, even though Jameis won the Heisman. He was a great college quarterback there, and turned out to be a really fun guy that you want to have around now.
2: I'll switch it not just for the sake. I would take Burrow just a hair over because of games like that over Cam Newton, even though Cam was just a monster and a freak of his own right. I'll start it wasn't even just Burrow, too. It was what he had on the defensive side of the ball with Aranda and what he also had with Brady on the offensive side. But I'll start Burrow, I'll bench the Newton, and then, yes, you're right, we did have the same cut with Jameis Winston.
9: Speaking of Alex Rodriguez and his 51st birthday, which team do you most associate A-Rod with? The Yankees, the Mariners, or the Rangers?
1: I don't even remember him playing for the Rangers, so that's my cut.
6: Hey, it was short, but it was sweet.
1: I'll start the Yankees. To me, he'll always be a Yankee. I'll bench the Mariners, and then I'll cut the Rangers.
6: You know, it's funny. I wrote this question, and growing up, he was only in Texas for 3 years. But every time I think of A-Rod, I see him in a Rangers jersey. I don't know why. Again, it makes no sense. Now, he won an MVP there, and those are arguably his best 3-year run of his career. As crazy as it sounds, I'm going to start the Rangers. I'm going to bench the Yankees because he was there forever, and I'll cut the Mariners, even though he's all three of these, obviously, you could start.
0: I'll start New York. I'll bench Texas. And look, I'll cut that Seattle team. They had Buehner. They had Griffey. They had so many. Edgar Martinez. Do you remember who A-Rod was traded for when he got shipped from Texas to the Yankees?
1: Well, like I said, Tyler, I didn't remember him playing for the Rangers.
0: Alfonso Soriano.
6: Hey, how about that?
0: Alfonso Soriano. I think it was multiple players.
1: Good job, Gabe.
6: But that was the headline.
0: But it was, yeah, the headliner was essentially a swap.
1: You all were 10 when that happened, weren't you?
6: I was young.
0: Next.
9: Today is my favorite day on the calendar because it's National Chicken Finger Day. What do you call the classic entree meal? Chicken fingers, chicken tenders, or chicken strips?
6: It is a classic entree meal.
0: Okay, time out.
6: Timely classic.
0: I'm going to go on the limb here and say we got three different starts because they are called multiple things, many things, but what are they actually known as, Chad Campbell?
1: Well, you start to chicken tenders because the chicken tenders is the actual tenderloin muscle.
0: Yes.
1: There's only two of those, so there's a couple of those in your chicken tender, so you only get two of those. They're the tenderest piece. That's the cream of the crop right there. I'm going to bench the chicken strips because the strip is cut from the chicken breast, and it's a strip, and it's 4 to 6 inches long. It can be different lengths, widths, stuff like that.
0: I cannot believe this.
1: But you're going to bench that one.
0: Okay.
1: Now, the chicken finger you're going to cut because
0: the chicken's fingers?
1: It does not have fingers. Yes. Number one, it can be from the chicken breast. It can be from the tenderloin part of it. It can be from formed chicken meat, okay, or formed meat of some sort, depending on where you get it, and it's usually frozen. So I'll cut the chicken fingers. But you have to distinguish what each one of them are.
6: It's funny. Again, he's doing all the homework today. I'm just cheating off Chad. But, I mean, that's my reasoning. That's not my reasoning.
1: If
6: that's
1: you're going to cheat off somebody, you're cheating off the right guy on a food.
6: It's my order. I was not going to go in-depth like Chad, who clearly did his research here. I was just going to say I was going to start the tenders because I'm an adult and I'm not going to call them fingers.
2: All right, fine, I'll do it.
6: So you start the tenders, you bench the strips, you cut the fingers. So again, I'm 33, not 3. Not
2: well, I'm 40. You start the chicken fingers because sometimes, I just want a little kid's meal of chicken fingers. I'll then bench the tenders, and I'll cut the strips.
1: Well, as long as you're not getting the nuggets. Whose commercial was it that said, where's the chicken's nuggets anyway?
2: I don't know.
1: It was Wendy's or somebody making fun of McDonald's
2: for saying
1: they got the nuggets. What is a nugget? Where's the nugget come from? It was a big debate.
0: Now, every single time I look at a menu, I'm going to read how they have them titled and go, now, what part of the chicken is coming from?
2: Uncle Chad Campbell said these come from a different part of the body.
6: You don't want to know all that. It's good. You don't want to ruin it.
1: Put plenty of breading on it.
9: It was 238 years ago today, or yesterday, Sunday, that New York became a state. Favorite team who claims New York City is home to root against? Mets, Jets, or the Knicks?
2: Why are you writing these questions, Eric Kane?
1: Why does he hate New York teams?
0: Because he's too busy hanging out the Crick.
1: You're fans of every one of those teams.
0: Yeah, I think he wrote that question at me.
6: I wrote that question for the panel. You don't have to answer it, but it's just you and me here.
1: Well, okay, here's what I'll do. I'm going to go in reverse order because, you know, I'm a Knicks fan.
0: Yes, you are.
1: First and foremost. So I'll cut them. I'm not going to root against the Knicks.
6: Okay.
1: I'm going to bench the Mets just because they're irrelevant most years.
0: It's the right order.
1: For them or against them. And listen, the Jets are fine. They're easy to make fun of. So I'll start them.
0: It's the right order.
6: As the big Braves fan that I am, I'm absolutely going to start the Mets. I'm going to, even though I called minor league games for them for 2 years, I'm going to bench the Jets. I'm going to cut the Knicks because I literally don't care. I don't care.
1: Jake Bull is listening, by the way. He just texted and said, Knicks suck, so do the Mets.
0: I thought you had a business meeting to get to with you and Joe Hemphill. You both ran off after that victory.
1: I bet Joe's driving.
0: 100%, the getaway van.
1: Yeah, Joe's driving and Jake's riding with him.
0: You have the right order, Chad. You start the Jets, you bench the Mets, you cut the Knicks. You can't really, really bash on a team that just got done hoisting up a trophy and forced another franchise into signing a decrepit 41-year-old former superstar to be on their
9: decrepit
0: team.
9: Decrepit. Interesting. Okay.
0: Sorry, decrepit ring chaser. Yes, I said it.
9: And just delusional. We are currently 40 days away until it's football time in Tennessee. Who is your favorite number 40 of this trio? Gale Sayers, Mike Alsop, or Billy Ratliff?
1: Who wrote this question?
0: Who do you think?
1: This was a phenomenal question.
2: He does the jersey.
1: Now, let me say this. Back in 1998, my wife and I were sitting in the end zone of one Tennessee-Arkansas football game.
0: Were you sitting in a puddle, too?
1: I was soaked.
0: So was I.
1: I had on a leather jacket that I wore to this game. Don't ask me why. It was probably the only one I had. But anyway, I had on a leather jacket. It weighs 140 pounds at the time, slightly less than my right leg.
0: Yeah.
1: And so at halftime, I looked at my wife and I said, honey, Tennessee's going to come back and they're going to win this game, and we're not going to be here to see it. And we headed out of the stadium at halftime because I was drenched.
2: Yeah.
1: I was drenched. So we got home before the game was over, and we stood in our living room, not sat. We stood in our living room and watched that game. And when Billy Ratliff pushed Brian Burlsworth back into Clint Sterner,
0: there you go,
1: caused the fumble, and then who fell on it?
0: You know.
1: Billy Ratliff
0: there
1: fell
0: you go.
1: On it. Yep. And so my favorite number 40 is Billy Ratliff, and I've never met the man, but you know what, Billy?
0: He's a great
1: good
0: dude.
1: On you, man.
0: Great dude.
1: I will bench the A-Train. He was fun to watch with the Bucks. I didn't get to watch a lot of Gale Sayers, so I'll cut him, and he may have been, from what I've read, the best running back in
2: cut
1: forever.
2: The NFL Hall of Famer.
1: Yeah, so.
0: I had the same order. I was in-house as you were, and I'll remember this to the end of time. And Cody's dad, one of my friends growing up, does not like me bringing it up, but he knows where the story is going. When they were milking the clock, he collected his items and said, "Kids, let's get in the car." And I was like, "We can't leave. The game's not over." Cody's dad got so mad at me as a guest with their four tickets. He looked at me like he was my own father in that row and said, "Cody, if you do not tell Tyler to get out of that seat now, he's never coming back to another game with us." And I said, "One more play." Two more plays later, we're getting ready to walk up the aisle, and you heard, turned around, Billy Ratliff is on the football, and the rest is
1: crazy,
0: history.
1: Crazy.
0: So, hey, Steve, had I not sat there and fought you tooth and nail, we wouldn't have been in-house for the Billy Ratliff fumble in 1998. And I hope you remember that, and you are listening. Kaner, your order.
2: I mean, you know, we can't start anybody other than Billy Ratliff here on this show. So he's the start. My bench is Gale Sayers. Obviously, I wasn't allowed to watch him play, but NFL Hall of Famer. And somehow, I'm going to cut the A-Train, which he was just phenomenal. Love watching YouTube clips of him. And I watched him play whenever, you know, he was playing.
0: Hey, the Honda Summer event's happening right now. Hey, you, Chad Campbell, have home field advantage, but it's not only that. What I love about what you guys do right here at Rusty Wallace Honda is, look, there are a lot of people who... they often dread a dealership experience. They always just the stereotypical, some of the things that come with the car buying experience. What I love what you guys do, specific needs, honesty, communication, and oh yeah, I might have a co-host who bought his car from you because yep. he loved. I might have a co-host who went to the award-winning service department today and just said, "Chad, what do you think?" And he said, "Kaner, why not?"
1: You know what?
2: Award-winning department, award-winning guy working on it. I don't know.
1: yeah.
0: That whole Andy thing.
2: Andy Sellers. Yeah. No,
1: bad take. Andy's back there.
2: Yeah,
1: he's an advisor for us. Yeah. So
0: an advisor. That's like Saban giving somebody off its analyst position.
1: So, you know, you've had several co-hosts that have bought vehicles from
0: Very
1: us.
0: True.
1: You know,
0: yep.
1: you had Will West. You got Kaner, of course. Jarnigan.
0: Yeah.
1: I mean, heck, you got Rich Bailey, who just got one over there.
0: I can't believe you sold one to a Bama fan. Crazy.
1: Well, listen, we treat everyone with respect around here, and that's
0: I look forward to him driving to Neyland Stadium for the third straight loss in Knoxville.
1: I don't know if you've checked your text message, but Jake just now reported that takes a big cow to make Chad a leather jacket, so I just responded with, "Yo mama."
0: Yeah.
1: So there you go.
0: Yeah. was Which is funny because if you remember last week, Chad was at the Mouse House and there were plenty of Animal Kingdom jokes that had to come with it.
1: Yes, there were. There was the hippopotamus over there when his mom, he's supposed to call his mom after the show.
0: Oh my God.
1: Different things. It was, anyway. But
2: Disney World, not Shamu Land.
1: That's right, not Shamu. That was the year before I was down there that they made that joke, yes. he got to it before I could,
0: yes.
1: So. Anyway, but yes, it is the summer sales event at Rusty Wallace Honda. Come in, check us out. You're not going to get any high pressure here. Nobody's twisting your arm when you come in here. There's no high pressure tactics. And quite frankly, my guys don't even know how to spell pressure. No, I'm just kidding. They do. But it's we don't use any of that stuff. It should be fun buying a car.
0: Can you give us an immediate feedback? I noticed you were wearing one of the brand new three-stripe golf polos. How has Adidas done this go-around?
1: I love them.
0: Yeah?
1: I really do. I bought three of them. I bought a black one, a gray one, and a orange one.
0: Very nice.
2: Smoky gray, regular traditional, and dark mode.
1: Yep. I got one for everything. And then I even got me a pullover that is orange, and it's Adidas. And quite frankly, for us men who are a bit more on the bulky side, I like to refer
0: like
1: to it
0: bulky.
1: As
0: bulky.
1: Bulky. Jake called me portly one day, and I almost threw him out of the truck. But anyway, the bulky guys, you know, it seems like the Adidas fit a little better
0: sure.
1: than what the Nikes do. Those, if you're an athletic fit, I get it. And all the more power to you.
2: Your boy
1: I'm not
2: was,
1: one of those guys.
2: Your boy was wearing Adidas before Adidas came back to Tennessee. So,
1: yeah.
2: Yeah. It's a good fit.
0: The Chad Campbell stamp of approval.
1: Absolutely. Yeah. Absolutely. And the main thing is, it's got a great big orange T right here on the left chest, and that's the one that really matters.
0: Chad Campbell, thank you. appreciate it as always. Glad to have you back here safe and sound.
1: Appreciate all you guys. Chris, thank you.
0: Summer event continues right here at Rusty Wallace Honda, where you can leave the checkbook on the dresser. Mm-hmm. They'll take care of everything. Look, I'm watching the staff here today. Even I made a joke about selling to an Alabama fan. There's another one here who is a proud Alabama fan. Yes, shaking the fist in the sky. And you know what? We'll just see how things go. When you buy your car, I promise I'll provide the victory cigars for the side in orange coming up later on this year. We're at Rusty Wallace Honda. We still have 60 minutes. We've got to get into the program today, including your gift certificate from Dick's Last Resort. Again, Tyler and Kane are till 7 o'clock in North Knoxville, 40 days away until it's football time in Tennessee on 99.1 The Sports Animal.
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11: You are still slowing on the interstate, especially to the west of town, but your heaviest volume is going to be southbound Illinois Avenue out of Oak Ridge on down across the Solway Bridge, northbound Broadway through Fountain City into Halls Crossroads, Emory Road at I-75, Clinton Highway through Powell, Oak Ridge Highway through Carnes, and Kingston Pike through Farragut. Knoxville Smokies Baseball is at home tomorrow through Sunday, 7 p.m. each night except 2 p.m. Sunday. Smokies Baseball, Knoxville. Sherry Bigler, Pete Michaels Traffic.
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2: All right, here we go with another warm and muggy night ahead. Lows around 73. We'll jump up to 92 on Tuesday, but it will feel like 100 to 103 by the afternoon. A few showers or storms possible early in the morning. Otherwise, we'll stay hot and humid through the afternoon, a little breezy at times as well. I'm Chief Meteorologist Spencer Denton from the WVLT First Alert Weather Center.
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13: That's for the final hour, and Tyler and Kaner, come on. 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That is Rusty Wallace Honda. Sounds like we're playing the numbers right, so let's go ahead and open up three phone lines right now at 656-9900. You will get a stats-based question. Whoever the two closest are without going over advance to the next round, two questions in, one last winner stands, and that person this week, Dick's Last Resorts. That is Hats, Laughs, and Legendary Food, the joint your mama warned you about, foods and drinks that are served with a side of sarcasm. That's two locations, the Parkway in Gatlinburg, the Island in Pigeon Forge, $25 to Dick's Last Resort.
14: What are we laughing at?
13: Last time I was at Dick's Last Resort, I went with a friend who didn't understand the shtick. And he, before even appetizers came out, was like, do I need to take this guy outside? And I'm like, dude, we're at Dick's. He's like, I don't care what the name is. I'm like, do you not get it?
14: If you walk in and you don't notice what's going on in 10, 15 minutes, then that's more you. That's a
13: I got a buddy who was definitely you-ish. Definitely you-ish. Right now, we just had somebody drop, though. Okay. So if you are wanting to score $25 to Dick's Last Resort, if you pick up the telephone right now, seems like we just had a phone line issue, that caller dropped, 656-9900, 656-9900, you're going to get a chance to go home a winner of that $25 gift card. Why? Why is that? I can tell you right now, my subject of my question today, 2025 Tennessee football stats. Tennessee football stats. So if you remember anything from last year, you're going to probably be in pretty good shape about what it's going to look like for you in the win column this year. Riley Haltom, those names, as I know you're waiting to get that third caller right now. Probably pick up the phone right now for that third caller. Coming up in the next 7 minutes, by the way. I want to take a deeper dive into Tennessee's basketball schedule. That came out today. So you know what the kind of A-B stops are. Home games, road games. There's a stretch in January for Rick Barnes's program. That's really going to kind of set up how this team is looking by the time you get to the month of February. It was February last year that Tennessee basketball kind of kicked it in overdrive to be able to get to the postseason and make their third consecutive Elite Eight run. This year, there's a tough 4 or 5-game stretch in January that's going to kind of shape Tennessee's season.
14: As we wait on these last two callers here, 656-9900 to play the game, 656-9900. Four 2026 Tennessee football games already sold out.
13: No, we'll finish it now. I did a bad job of trying to get you to hold it.
14: Kennesaw State, Texas, Auburn, and Alabama.
13: They're sold out.
14: Already sold out.
13: Texas doesn't surprise me. Kennesaw State doesn't surprise me, believe it or not. They were a conference champion. I get it for a non-SEC opponent.
15: Bama and Alex Golish coming home. None of those. A former Auburn-Tennessee rivalry, that doesn't surprise me at all. Riley, the three callers, who do we have?
16: Yeah, we got Matt, Cody, and Tim.
15: Matt, Cody, and Tim. I got a feeling this is South Doyle, Matt, just based on how things have looked in the text line today. What say you, South Doyle, Matt? Good afternoon.
17: Well, hello, gentlemen. Good afternoon.
14: What's up, man?
15: Matt, you get to decide,
17: good.
15: Dude.
17: Good to hear Kaner on the waves, but Tyler, you threw a layup out there. We'll go with the 2025 football question.
15: All right, cool. Well, then you will find out down the line, maybe not today, but you will find out down the line. Myself and Kaner had an awesome, and I do mean an awesome, kind of just some ha-has today with Edwin Spillman. We chatted with him in front of a camera that you'll get some of those details for, we'll just say, down the line. Did you know, South Doyle Matt, that Edwin Spillman led Tennessee in tackles last year? How many tackles did number 13 have for the Volunteers 25 roster?
17: I'm going to say 58.
15: 58. Hey, Cody, how many tackles did Edwin Spillman have last year for the Vols that led the way?
18: I'm going to go 30.
15: Tim, how many tackles did Edwin Spillman have to lead the Vols last year?
19: Let's see. I'm the original Doyle South guy. That's me. I was
15: South
19: there
15: Doyle Tim.
19: Before. Let's see. Yes, sir. I'm going to go with 86.
15: Did he go over? No, Tim. You went. No, Tim. All you had to say was 31, dude. Oh, no, Tim. The correct answer, Edwin Spillman tackles 81. He led the way one better than Jeremiah Tielander's 80, but it's the closest without going over, Tim. So that means Matt and Cody, who severely undershot the total tackles, they survive and they're one step closer to the $25 gift card to Dick's Last Resort. South Doyle, Matt, you're back up.
17: I'm sorry, the original Doyle South guy? I don't get that. That was a terrible. All right, let's go, Kaner.
14: Maybe not lucky for you, but I'm glad it is you instead of LSU Matt that called in.
15: Why are you talking trash?
17: There we go.
14: He might have gotten it here pretty easily. But today is Coach Ed Orgeron's 65th birthday. All right? He was a head coach at three different programs and varying some success, obviously. But how many career wins as a head coach did Coach O have in college football?
17: That's a good question. I'm going to go with 82.
14: All right, we got 82 from Matt. Cody, do you have a guess here?
18: Three stops. I'm going to undercut him. I'm going to go 81.
14: 81. That is the right way, because in three stops, 10 years as a head coach, Ed Orgeron had 67 wins. 67 wins, you went over, but you were closer. So Cody gets the win.
15: 10 years, 67 wins. So the guy barely averaged over a 500 record. He's got a natty.
14: 67-47 was the record. He coached in 114 games, 10 years. 6 years at LSU, 1 year at USC, and 3 years at Ole Miss. His Ole Miss record was pretty appalling. 10-25.
15: Oh.
14: Yeah. Obviously,
15: He was a mess there.
14: His LSU record was pretty good, 51-20. So. But it's kind of funny. I mean, we're talking about some of the worst head coaches to win a national championship. Ed Orgeron's name gets brought up a lot.
15: Hey, Eric Kane, you want to tell everybody where we're at today? It's a place that you're very familiar with. I mean, we're both familiar with it, but you certainly have gone through the process of purchasing a vehicle from Chad Campbell here at Rusty Wallace Honda.
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15: Don't
14: they have taken care of me. Again, there's other great people who are qualified that'll take care of you at Rusty Wallace Honda, but I bought it. They service my car. 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They treat me like family. That is Rusty Wallace Honda.
15: Come back. That Tennessee basketball schedule plus the sold-out home games. Four of the eight have already been checked off the list. How long until
20: each one of the games are sold out for this year. 40 days away. Will we get the Furman sellout? I'm guessing the closer we do get to the month of September, the that number will probably grow to zero. Still looking for a Furman in there. Still looking for a Kentucky in there. Still looking for Arkansas. Correction, not Arkansas. Pull Arkansas off. Those other home games also include? I'll get to that list coming up momentarily. I should know it off the top of my head, but I'm blanking on who those other opponents are. 99.1, you're listening to The Sports Animal. A lot more to get to from Rusty Walls Honda.
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27: 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It reinforces the alignment, stability, and coordinated muscle activation that supports how your body moves, whether you're doing strenuous exercise or simply going about your daily life. 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Allow your arms to swing naturally in coordination with your legs. 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I'm Dr. Sanjay Gupta, helping you live a better life.
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0: Tyler and Kaner, Rusty Wallace Honda, intersection of the intersection of Selection, rather. It's 109 Callahan Drive, home of the 200,000-mile warranty. That is Rusty Wallace Honda. All right, so the complete Tennessee basketball schedule has been announced, has been released. We knew the non-conference schedules, we knew the opponents, but now we know the order of which Tennessee basketball will play said teams. You're booking Tyler Robbins with Vanderbilt, opening up at Food City Center to begin the SEC slate and then finishing in Nashville.
1: Yeah.
0: Two games against Kentucky, two games against Missouri as well. Big takeaways from the SEC basketball schedule for Tennessee.
1: The Vanderbilts, the start and the finishes with the Commodores, that's the first thing that stands out. It's the stretch in January, though, that's going to leave me with a little bit of pause. Now, look, I know a lot of people are going to say, tournament sport, nobody cares, tournament sport. See, I disagree, because I think you can see a lot of teams who, well, for me, especially Tennessee, a Texas, a Louisville, who went heavy in the transfer portal this year, kind of have to rely on every game kind of being the ups and downs to try to get this team together, trying to get this cohesive unit together. The stretch begins for me January 16th at home against Arkansas. I might even be able to back it up and even start with the Missouri game. I could, you know what? No, I won't. I'll even go 60. But January 9th, you go to Baton Rouge. And that's where you take on Will Wade in his European 24-year-old, 25. I mean, he went and essentially went over to the G League / over to Europe to international pro ball and brought back a lot of players. Will Wade making those strong-ass offers. Missouri at home always gives you a test. You get him twice. Jalen Carey coming back. Then it's Arkansas for the weekend slate against Calipari and the Hogs. You then go up to Rupp. Can you punch Kentucky? Maybe send Mark Pope on his way. Might be a little early to send him with his bags packing. But after you have a tough matchup at Rupp, you then come back for a midweek matchup with Buckyball down at College Station, and then you get the national champions from 2 years ago at your place January 30th. So for me, after you have tough matchup against Vanderbilt, never going to the jungle against Stephen Pearl, that's always going to be, has a little bit. I mean, I'm not going to sit here and go, well, you could argue the first eight games are, I'm not going to go that far, okay? I'm not going to let Stephen Pearl's NIT championship roster that was short of eight teams because they wanted to go play in Vegas, tell me one thing or the other. To me, I'm stretching it starting at LSU because I still think Will Wade's going to have to take some shots to the jaw. But I will go five deep. I think you start with back-to-back home games, Missouri, Arkansas, going then to Kentucky and A&M before coming back home for Florida. For me, that five-game stretch between January 12th / 13th and the end of the month, that two-week stretch, that 18-day stretch is going to tell me a lot about this Tennessee basketball.
0: Yeah, that's the biggest stretch of the season, no doubt. I mean, any way you want to spin it, Tennessee's conference slate starts out tough, and I'm not saying it's easy, but the month of February is significantly – it's less of a load, if you will, than that of January. We just went through essentially the entire January schedule, right?

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1: Challenge, South Carolina at home. What South Carolina look like? You're at Texas, Mississippi State at home, and then at Vanderbilt. Wouldn't you agree that the more challenging part of the conference play is certainly the month of January compared to February?
2: Let's just look at February. Como, as you already mentioned, I'm not a believer in Porter Moser at Oklahoma. I got to believe what I see with Ole Miss before I start maybe even counting them in and out. Bama, South Carolina Tech, no, 100%. I would say January is the most difficult.
1: I mean, there's games that are going to be challenging, no doubt. But, like, I mean, we went through that stretch you just mentioned. Even you were being generous backing it up to Missouri, even we talked about LSU a little bit. Correct me if I'm wrong, by the way, LSU will wait. They had to start from ground zero, complete scratch, right? I mean, no returners on that roster, correct?
2: Not off the top of my head. Not ones that would matter.
1: Yeah, well, I think I could be wrong here, but, I mean, obviously a coaching change, a lot of players leave anyway. But I think he had to start from ground zero in building that entire roster back up. So, yeah, I mean, again, typically it takes a little while for you to kind of come into your own, the team to gel together, especially in conference play. You want to hit your stride in the month of February. We've seen a lot of Tennessee basketball schedules that – are kind of backloaded where you have like a final six or final month where it's really, really tough heading into March. It's more like that in January this year compared to February.
2: At the end of the day, the one thing you need to look at for Tennessee basketball, this is key for me.
1: Yeah.
2: It's that stretch where you take on a lot of the muscle of the conference within a two-week period. If Tennessee was to miss any player for a significant amount of time between January 16 and 30, that two-week stretch right there, Arkansas, Kentucky, A&M, Florida, that could be a little bit of fool's gold where it was, okay, you were down this player, or, oh, you didn't have your best shooting performance. You don't want that to drag over into February. And again, it was February of 2026 this year for Tennessee's 25-26 basketball team where they started stringing wins together and people went, oh, so Nate's getting healthy now, and oh, Jacoby Gillespie's out of his shooting slump, and oh, man, okay, so maybe we could start seeing Bishop Boswell maybe contribute a fair amount more than what he already was. So I get it. I understand it's a 30-plus game schedule of a season. I'm not going to get too high or low, but I just want to know where the heat of the season might be, where an overreaction or two might come into play that might upset some fans. It happens every year. That's when I believe it's going to happen.
1: Somebody I think Tennessee's really going to miss, and it's not like they didn't address this in the transfer portal. Don't get me wrong. Of course, you're going to miss Nate. Of course, you're going to miss Jacoby. Man, Felix Ogbuara turned into a really good basketball player. Reason why he's a draft pick, reason why he's got a lot of fan love and everything throughout the NBA draft process, Ogbuara turned into a really, really nice player. He's certainly one that's a bit under the radar in terms of biggest losses from this team moving forward.
2: I think that they did address it.
1: Oh, they absolutely did. You went out and got Miles Rubin. And,
2: Miles Rubin's the one that to me
1: is. The guy from Kennesaw State, Braden Liu. You went out and addressed it, no doubt. And of course, you got Dwayne Brown that's going to take up a bigger role and all that. But
2: Dwayne Brown's, I hate to say it, Dwayne Brown's going to end up doing the wait, you're talking about Dwayne Brown?
1: Dwayne Brown.
2: Okay, I'm sorry. Dwayne Brown, I think, is one of the most underrated players on Tennessee's roster this year. The Brendan Liu bring in is the Jalen Carey absorption fouls. So to me, if you can get great contributions out of Rubin and Brown this year,
1: that's the goal.
2: Hey, Riley, am I crazy to think Dwayne Brown might start for this team this year come November?
1: No, absolutely not.
3: Not crazy.
2: It's not, but I think Miles Rubin's got the edge. Honestly,
3: I don't think it's likely. But you're not. It would not shock me.
1: Do you want to go big or do you want to go small? I mean, most teams are going small now, and you only have one of them in there at one time. And I mean, you know, Dwayne Brown. People, depending on who you talk to, they refer to him as Dwayne or Dwayne. But he started half the season last year. I know that was more of a motivation tactic for Rick Barnes, but. Now, I expect big things out of Brown this year. I think he's going to be not only the leader of the team, he's one of the only returners, but you know, I think he's going to up his game.
2: That's Eric Kane. Tyler Ivins being led by Riley Haltom. Riley rejoins the program with Love It or Leave It. Final 30 minutes as we make our way to 7 o'clock. As we continue from right here, that's at Rusty Wallace Honda. Intersection of Selection with you up until 7 o'clock. Hey, it's Shark Week. They've got Shark Week on here in the showroom. So yes, of course. Maybe there's going to be a Shark Week pop quiz coming up. That before 7 o'clock tonight. Dad, what are you doing? It's Shark Week. Name that movie.
1: Step Brothers?
2: Yes, Step Brothers.

0: Why did you say it with a question mark?
1: Because I was making sure. But there,
0: Step Brothers? I'm Ron Burgundy?
1: You know, I know that's a lie because it's Shark Week, and I was watching Shark Week at 4:30.
0: It was Shark Week. Yeah, 100%. Speaking of Will Ferrell stuff, have you heard about this new thing called The Hawk on Netflix?
1: I have. I haven't watched it yet, but
0: I haven't
1: heard about it.
0: Don't,
1: okay.
0: Don't.
1: Not good?
0: There's like one or two funny lines, but it's a... Will Ferrell's turning into Adam Sandler,
1: yeah,
0: where it's just cash grab, cash grab.
1: Not going to lie. I saw it, and I'm like, okay, well, if Ferrell's in it, let's take a gander.
0: Are you kidding me? If Will Ferrell walked into this dealership reading a Waffle House menu,
1: yeah,
0: I'd pee my pants.
1: Yeah.
0: Because he's that funny. That show's...
1: Not good.
0: Lot left on the table.
1: Okay.
0: Lot left on the table. 99.1, The Sports Animal. There's your five-second review of The Hawk.
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3: A better life with Dr. Sanjay Gupta.
4: How often do you stop to wonder whether you should share something that's revealing, maybe even embarrassing, with a partner, a friend, or even your boss? In her new book called Revealing, The Underrated Power of Oversharing, behavioral scientist Leslie John says doing just that can help you deepen relationships that are vital to your life. We need people to trust us in order to get things like love, friendship, and career success. That's what she told us. When you make yourself vulnerable by revealing something sensitive, it does make other people trust you. In turn, when you ask someone to reveal something about themselves, showing that interest will generally lead someone to like you more. Why? Because people like to be asked about themselves, she says. It also signals that they are discriminating and choosy, but in a good way. I'm Dr. Sanjay Gupta, helping you live a better life.
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1: A hot afternoon will give way to a muggy night, lows around 73. On Tuesday, scattered showers or storms early in the morning and then a mix of sun and clouds by the afternoon, highs topping out around 92. It's going to feel like 100 to 103. Don't forget, you can get the latest forecast anytime on the WVLT First Alert Weather app. I'm Chief Meteorologist Spencer Denton from the WVLT First Alert Weather Center.
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3: 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Find that online. That is at 991thesportsanimal.com. Riley, go ahead. It's all you, my friend. This is Love It or Leave It.
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3: Yes, Riley Haltom, yes. A couple things we need to touch on with you as we bring Love It or Leave It to the table this late Monday evening.
6: 3 weeks from today will be the debut of the 2026 preseason AP poll. Love It or Leave It, Tennessee will be a top 20 program.
3: Oh, that's such a great question, because I think there are like eight. Remember, okay, so you know how the polls came out for Media Days? And I was like, oh, they're either 7th or 8th, and they came out 8th. I think Tennessee this year is either 19 or 20 to start the season. I love it. I think they're at least a top 20 program. That makes sense. Yeah, I'll roll with it.
7: I will leave this, because I think they will come in ranked 22nd, 23rd in the AP. Again, same story throughout the offseason. Thank goodness, talking season's almost over. It's the unknowns, it's the questions. Everybody knows. You just don't know about the quarterback yet, and that just weighs on so many people. Mind the fact that you bring back so much offensively, you're going to be better defensively. I think Tennessee will be ranked, but it's not going to be in the top 20, so I will leave this.
8: Why do you hate the balls?
3: In today's Why Do You Hate the Balls moment, Eric Kane.
6: The SEC had 5 schools make the college football playoff, with many inside the conference believing that number will be reached again in 2027. Love it or leave it, at least 5 programs playing for a national championship.
7: Now I'm going to hate the SEC. I'll leave this. Why? Well, because you added another conference game to the schedule. And last time, it was never going to be for this year, but last time I checked, the CFP is not expanded yet. So, again, 8-4 is the new 9-3. SEC is going to cannibalize one another for that last spot. You're still going to get a hefty margin in, don't get me wrong. But, yeah, I leave this. Completely leave this. I don't think it's going to be 5.
3: Yeah, no, 4, definitely 5. I hope a book doesn't set it at 4.5, because, one, I wouldn't touch it. Texas is getting in. Georgia's getting in. And 2 of A&M, Ole Miss, LSU's getting in. Oklahoma's getting in. Let me make sure I say that right. 2 of A&M, LSU, Oklahoma, Ole Miss are getting in with Georgia and Texas. So, yeah, 4 are getting in. I don't know if I can give it a 5.
6: Winning only one conference game in 2025, Shane Beamer and the Gamecocks have a win total of 6.5 for the upcoming season. Love it or leave it, you're taking the over on Carolina wins this year.
3: I don't want to do it. You know how I feel about Beamer in South Carolina. I won't say it's a lock. I won't say it's easy money, but I got them at minimum going 7-5 this year. I think Lenore Sellers is going to end up being the most improved player in the conference this year. I think some special things are going to happen. I don't think playoff special things, but I think Shane Beamer is going to have a stay of execution, because they're going to get to at least 7, possibly 8 wins.
7: It's the perfect number, because you go through and look at that schedule, and I do think that they're a tad bit underrated. I think there's a lot of talent there, but you know, go look at their schedule, right? I mean, I've been looking at it, thinking about this question for a while now. Kent State, Towson, and Mississippi State, 3 wins. You're starting off 3-0. You're not beating Alabama. If you want to get the 7 wins, you have to beat Kentucky and Florida.
3: Can I pause real quick? What's up? South Carolina is not going to beat Bama.
7: No, they're not going to be Bama.
3: South Carolina's not going to be Bama?
7: They're not going to be Bama. Night game in Tuscaloosa, Alabama, no chance.
3: Okay.
7: So you're at 5-0, having beaten Kentucky and Florida. You got to beat Arkansas later in the schedule. That's 6 wins. So to be 7-5 at minimum, you've got to beat one of Tennessee, Alabama. Yeah, it's one of those two games. I just chalked it up as a loss on the road in Tuscaloosa at night. It's a tough schedule. 10th ranked strength of schedule. I'll love this because I do think that there is talent on that roster, and I think that he's going to save his job this year for at least one more year. But I don't know where that other win's coming from, but I will love this.
6: The Cardinals and Jacoby Brissett have ended their holdout as the 33-year-old has agreed to a $15.5 million deal with the opportunity to earn up to $21 million. Love it or leave it, Arizona is a playoff team in 2026.
7: Go ahead. You're chomping at the bit here. You go first here.
3: Yeah, I'm going to lose this. Trey McBride can't catch every single one of those passes and take it in. I think they're much improved from where they were last year. But if you're hitching your wagon to a 33-year-old Jacoby Brissett to make the postseason in arguably the toughest division in football, yeah, you can spare me. I'm going to leave this.
7: Yeah, correct me if I'm wrong. That team won 3 games last year. Maybe much improved all you want, but if you won 3 games one year, you're not winning 13 or 14 the next year. And I know that's not what you need to make the playoffs. I understand that.
3: 10-7 gets you in the playoffs.
7: Yeah. Jacoby Brissett is a great pro. He is a great pro. There's a reason he spent the majority of his career as a backup quarterback. I'll leave this. No chance they're sniffing the playoffs.
3: No chance?
7: No chance.
3: They're going to have a last place schedule this year.
7: No chance.
6: If your team is being held for ransom by Jacoby Brissett, you have lost the plot.
7: Again, great pro, great career. Good for him. No.
3: What did Jacoby Brissett ever do to you besides beat the Titans a couple of times?
6: He should not be somebody that is holding out in training camp. Jacoby Brissett's
3: a
6: solid player.
3: If you are one of 32 in the NFL, you're paying me every damn dollar
6: I earn. He should not be one of 32. That's the issue here.
7: That's the biggest. Over the years, it's not hold out money this, money that. It's you're one of 32? Okay.
6: The MLB
3: good for Jacoby Brissett for making $15.5 million.
6: Yeah, man. Good on him. The Cardinals, you're a mess. You are a mess. The MLB trade deadline is officially 1 week away as many teams are looking to improve their teams for the postseason push. Love it or leave it, the Braves swinging a deal before other division leaders make a move.
7: Before other division leaders make a move? Yeah, I'm going to leave this. Atlanta's always last at the party. They'll make a move. They'll do something. They've got to address starting pitching. You're hoping this roster's been hurt all year long, specifically the order. You can deal with that. They're getting healthier, but you've got to address starting pitching, and I think they got to go get another bullpen arm. But to say they're going to set the pace of the market, yeah, give me a break. I'll leave this. They'll make a move. It'll be reactionary. It ain't going to be the first one.
3: You know who the Braves should get for their bullpen? How about former Brave? I hear he's on the market, AJ Minter.
7: Good guy.
3: Yeah, what a great signing that's been for the National League New York
7: great
3: team.
7: Great guy.
3: But, of course, he'll get to Atlanta, and he'll pitch like a 1-4 ERA.
7: Yeah.
3: No. Kaner's absolutely right. The Braves never set the market. They always wait till the bids come in, match the market bid, and then hope that it comes back and doesn't bite them. Tyler Kaner, last go around here from Rusty Wallace Honda. It's Shark Week. We're about to do the 15-second update. What's on Shark Week's coverage tonight on Discovery? Should we do that next? Maybe? Maybe not? Oh, no, I'll let you know. 99.1, you're listening to The Sports Animal.
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0: Donald, thanks for that coffee earlier. You know, now you know I needed it. Dude, I'm all about picking up tabs here or there. Trust me, my friends have been asking me to do that for years. So I can't. I know two of you are listening right now. Bet you'll grab the receipt next time, won't you? Me picking up a $3 coffee, if that, for my co-host at the up the road Stop and Shop. That's one thing. But learning what your extracurriculars are costing you, dog, you got to get away from those 1099s, man.
1: Don't you know it?
2: Oh, yeah. Hey, the first year was the, oh my gosh, what am I going to do year. Since then, you adjust and you plan, and like you got a good system since then. But yeah, it's 1099s are not fun, kids. Not fun.
0: Welcome to the financial planning hour of Tyler and Kaner, which is being brought to you by Rusty Wallace Honda. Hey, what if I told you they're paying top trade right now for all the things that you're doing out on the road? You could be leaving Honda tonight, the owner of a brand new vehicle, for a cheaper monthly payment. Don't believe me? Well, come see what Chad Campbell and the team can do for you right here at Rusty Wallace Honda. Question.
2: What's up? Answer, maybe.
0: 40 days away until the season starts in Knoxville, Tennessee. ESPN's College Football Power Index was released earlier today. Percentage chances to reach the playoff. 19th best odds, 20%. Does that add up for you?
2: Yeah, based on what's to come on the schedule. Who you're gonna,
0: and four teams that are on your calendar have a better chance of making the playoff.
2: Again, if you...
0: Texas, Georgia... Excuse me, I made the mistake again. Texas,
2: it's hard, yeah.
0: Texas A&M, LSU, and then, in my opinion, it's one of those matchups with Alabama where it's gone your way at home recently. Can you pull that rabbit out three consecutive home games?
2: Yeah, I understand that according to the Football Power Index, Tennessee has like the fourth best odds in the SEC in terms of the strength of schedule, the fourth weakest strength of schedule, whatever. It's the fourth easiest. Yeah, still number 14 in the nation, right? So based on that, who's on the schedule in front of you? Like, there's a path there. You handle your business and you can go. It's a little bit more than I thought, to be honest. What really surprised me, I think, two or three spots ahead of Tennessee was Ole Miss, and where Tennessee was like 20.9% or whatever it was, Ole Miss was like 22%. Kind of shocked me. I understand Ole Miss has the fifth toughest strength of schedule in the country.
0: That would make sense.
2: But I thought Ole Miss's percentage would be much higher. That's just me, though.
0: Riley Haltom, you see 20%. Do the Vols have a 1-in-5 shot, in your opinion, to make the college football playoff this year? Should it have been higher? I thought it was a tick too high. But you do a nice job of kind of correcting me when I think that things are off a hair or two.
2: You get one guy, Riley, you get a quarterback that hits, and, I mean, it's off to the freaking races.
3: That's what I'm saying. I don't think this is that far off. A couple of things break your way, and all of a sudden you're in position to potentially be in the college football playoff. I mean, when you're looking at some of these toss-up games, I don't think LSU is much of a toss-up game, but a lot of people would consider that one. So that... Alabama and South Carolina, I think, are the three on your schedule that are the big pendulum games. Which way do those go for you? It's not out of the realm of possibility that, hey, Alabama doesn't hit on quarterback and Tennessee does, and that big game becomes one where Tennessee ends up favored by the time you get to it in the calendar. Couple of things go your way, and suddenly South Carolina maybe doesn't look like the team that some people think they can be preseason. And if I'm right about LSU, all of a sudden those three swing games for Tennessee all look so much more winnable if you're two or three games into the season.
2: Yeah, first and foremost, you can't stub your toe on the road at Arkansas, and you can't the trap game, whatever you want to call it, at South Carolina after Alabama. That's tough. You got to handle business there, and then you got to go big game hunting. You've got to beat Alabama. And you've got to win one of a Texas, an A&M, or an LSU. And if you handle business the rest of the way, you're in. But, I mean, again, that's a tall task, 20.9% or whatever. There's a chance.
0: Chris Menard, thank you. Riley Haltom, thank you. Chad Campbell, we always say thank index finger as we acknowledge your tribal chief right
2: Eric
0: here.
2: Eric, thank you. I'm right here, too.
4: But well, your name's on the show.
2: Okay.
4: You showing up and you actually...
2: I did my best today, okay?
4: Thank you.
2: Yeah.
4: That's what you need to say.
2: I tried.
4: Did I do my best?
2: Eric Kane, I tried.
0: Did I answer all of your questions in a timely manner like we were trying to extend your car warranty? We're back with you again tomorrow at 3 o'clock. Well, one of us is back with you at 3
2: Hey-o.
0: I don't know when I'm coming home. People think I'm kidding when I'm saying I'm jumping a flight to Vegas and I don't know when I'm coming home. I'm literally jumping a flight to Vegas and I don't know when I'm coming home. Maybe I'll talk to you next week. No promises. 40 days until it's football time in Tennessee. 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
13: I don't know about you, but my social media feeds are flooded with lotions and potions and gadgets, all promising to unlock different components of longevity. But if you log off, take a step back from all the hype, you'll find that the actual keys to a longer, healthier life are hiding in plain sight. There are four of them. Number one, nutrition. The Mediterranean diet really is the gold standard. Number two, exercise. You should be getting 150 minutes of moderate intensity exercise or 75 minutes of vigorous intensity exercise every week, plus strength training and stretching. Number three, sleep. Sleep is when your body and your brain repair themselves. You should be getting 7 to 9 hours a night. And finally, number four, often gets forgotten, socialization. It's not a bonus. It's a necessity for a healthy life, finding a sense of community, purpose, and belonging. I'm Dr. Sanjay Gupta, helping you live a better life.
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3: It's time for a full hour dedicated to the sport where the true legends are known by one word names. Tiger, Jack, Arnie, Lefty. Just the mention of their names paints a picture of great moments in time. 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
4: Welcome to Golf Talk. I'm Jimmy Hyams, along with our co-host. That's Braxton Hunter. He is the Director of Golf Instruction at Fairways and Greens. Braxton, how are you?
5: I'm great, Jimmy. This seems like a long day for you. I heard you on the radio at 6 a.m. this morning.
4: Yes, you did. It has been a long day. I should have taken a nap. I'm getting so old, but not too old to do Golf Talk with you. So We have got a lot coming your way. By the way, tell folks where you are today.
5: I'm actually sitting currently in the parking lot at Old Hickory Country Club in Nashville, Tennessee. We have the Harold Eller Pro-Am going on, very historic tournament for the Tennessee PGA. So got a two-day event. Just got finished today, and we play tomorrow afternoon as well. So just here in the mid-state.
4: And we are going to go ahead and jump to our local news and notes, and that is brought to you by Three Ridges. It's one of Knoxville's premier public golf courses. At Three Ridges, they challenge all ages, all skill levels. They're set in the shadows of the Great Smoky Mountains. 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They've also hosted the Knoxville Open before as well. 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So at the Harold Eller Pro-Am at Old Hickory, tied for third is Dylan Moncas. He's a pro out at Houston Hills. And then Lee Whitehead, they're at 3 under par. Braxton is tied for 12th at even par. This is a 36-hole event, correct, Braxton?
5: Yes, correct, 36 holes.
4: Okay, so they'll play tomorrow as well, and we'll have those results next week. All right, let's jump to some other local news and notes, and there was a big win by Ethan Whitaker. Ethan is a product of Halls High School. He won the Southern Amateur, which is played in Columbus, Georgia, at the Country Club of Columbus. He won by one shot. He shot a pair of 65s, then a 67. He was 13 under par. He beat Riley Heath out of Decatur, Alabama. It's the first time that Ethan had played the tournament, but he got the win. So we will visit with him about just a wild and crazy 18th hole that opened the door for Ethan Whitaker to get that victory. And by the way, this tournament had players from, get this, Australia, Germany, Texas, Arizona, Ohio, Florida, Illinois, South Africa, China, California, Colorado, and Argentina. So what a feel they had, and what a great win for Ethan. We will interview him at 7:20 to talk to him about that big victory. Okay, as far as some other local news and notes, there was a qualifying for the mid-amateur on the girls' side was Kelsey Wiley. That is the daughter of Rusty Wiley and the granddaughter of John and Claire Wiley. She did this at Williamsburg, Virginia Country Club. She is from Houston, which is where Rusty lives. So congratulations to her for qualifying for the mid-am. As far as the Corn Ferry Tour, played in Glenville, Illinois. Davis Shore tied for fifth place. He was 19 under par. Blades Brown out of the mid-state, out of the Nashville area, was also at 19 under, tying for fifth. Tying for 46 was Hunter Walcott, former Tennessee golfer, and another former Vol, Bryce Lewis, missing the cut. PGA Tour Americas, that was played in Toronto. Tying for 10th again was Lance Simpson, the former Tennessee player who just joined that tour. He just finished his senior year at Tennessee. Shot a final round 65. Here's what he shot: 67, 65, 68, 65, 15 under par for the tournament. The winner was at 19. Bryson, Lance Simpson is off to a great start on the PGA Tour Americas.
5: Yeah, great start for Lance. You know, I think it's just a sign of things to come. He's going to work his way up the ranks pretty quick and kind of maybe not do exactly what Jackson Koivun did this week, but he might have a chance to be able to be up there close to the top stage before too long.
4: Yeah, we're going to talk about what Jackson Koivun did. It's remarkable what he was able to accomplish. Also, a few other local notes. We've got the PGA, I'm sorry, the Pro-Am Series that is held, and the Rarity Bay in the Pro-Am Series there, and that was held last week. Dylan Moncus, again, the pro out at Hoston Hill, shot a 66, played the last 14 holes 7-under with a couple of eagles. Christian Melson, also at Hoston Hill, shot a 68. First place, the team of Allie Knight with a 70, Matt Crowder with a 67, and then Dawson Williford and Bruce Nicely. The low amateurs were Crowder with a 67, Julian Houston, 69, Eric Kennedy and Joe Atkins with a 70. And then they played at the links at Kahiti yesterday, so we've got those results. The low pro was Casey Flanagan with a 68, played the last 10 holes 5-under. Todd McGill shot 71. The team of Flanagan, Steve Arendt with a 74, Daniel Curtis and Rick Strickland were the winning team. The low amateurs, they had a lot of folks that shot under par. A 68 by Nick Doherty, shot 32 on the front nine. Colin Moskal, eagle number one, birdied his last two holes. He also shot 68. A 69, Mike Currier, 71, Jerry Goodwin, Justin Barkow, Tom Bryant, and Keith Cook. So congratulations to them, the pros, and to the amateurs. They were winners. The TriStar at Three Ridges was held recently, and there was medal play to determine the seeding. And the medalists on the boys' side, which was 18 and under, Leo Huddleston of Maryville shot a 68, Lane Stokes of Knoxville shot a 72. As did Zachary Voiles of Rogersville. In the match play, the title went to Lane Stokes, who beat Hunter Hinton in 19 holes, and then Hinton also beat the medalist Huddleston in the semifinals in 19 holes. Stokes beat Aiden Cooper 5-4 in the semifinals to advance to the finals. The match play title goes to Addison Newman of Knoxville. She beat Sophia Parsons 2-1. Newman was the medalist with a 75. Parson from Alcoa had shot a 79. I'm sorry, Newman shot 75, Parson 79. The boys 14 and under, Ryan Miller won 3-2 over Will Webster. And then the girls in the second flight, Olivia Collins was the winner there over Ansley Burnett 5-4. So that's a look at the TriStar, the junior tournament. This is part of the SNEDS tour. And I tell you, Braxton, it's just amazing to see how good these young golfers are, a lot of these junior players in and around Knoxville.
5: Yeah, there's a ton of them in our area, Jimmy. You know, from a very young age, I think it's just a byproduct of how well the whole junior golf programs run through the Tennessee Golf Foundation with the SNEDS Tour and the Kids Play Free program, you know, Scott Stallings is obviously a big part of, and I think it just speaks to where golf is in general. So it's really good to see a lot of competitive young players and really good play around the area.
4: Another local note, there was an incoming Tennessee golfer who is on the Walker Cup, the USA Walker Cup. This is for amateurs. Tyler Watts, he is a fourth Vol to participate in this event. It's coming up September the 5th. The USA plays Great Britain and Ireland. Watts is 18 years old. He's the youngest to ever win the Northeast Amateur. He did that in June, shot a course record 60. He's one of the top three highest ranked players in the world amateur golf rankings. That helped get him on the team. He's actually ranked number two. The top three get on the team. He's number two. He's also played in two PGA events last year, and he made the cut in both. He's from Huntsville, Alabama, signing with Tennessee, and he did so while he was at a PGA event in Bermuda, November the 15th. Brennan Webb's done a great job with this program, and Braxton, he's now bringing in another highly rated amateur player.
5: Yeah, and I think it just, well, first off, it speaks to the level of recruiting that Coach Webb's has been able to do at Tennessee, and really just how the players have developed while they've been there. And I think it's just a sign of things to come, and how he's going to continue to get some of the best players, if not the best players in the country.
4: All right, that's a look at our local news and notes. We're going to jump to our pro news and notes, and we're going to hit that. 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All right, you mentioned Jackson Quaven. He shot a final round 66 at the 3M tournament in Blaine, Minnesota. That's his third tournament as a pro. He gets the win. Who did he fight off? Well, none other than Scottie Scheffler, who shot a 63. He made a charge, and Scheffler got to 22 under. The boy Quaven just had a bogey-free round. He shot with that 66. He went bogey-free the last 42 holes. He shot a 61 on Saturday with two eagles on the back nine. And one of those, he hit a three-wood 309 yards on a par five. He's had four now he's played in I think 13 pro tournaments. 10 of those as an amateur. He's had four other top 10s. He's had a top 15 in six of his last seven events. He tied for 23rd in the U.S. Open. At 21 years and 64 days, he's the youngest player to win a PGA event when the world number one was the runner-up. And, of course, that is Scottie Scheffler. And Quaven made some great putts, great par saves, a sand save on 8, 14-foot par putt on 9. Then he made a nice birdie putt on number 5 after not hitting a very good sand shot. Made a 14-footer for par on 18 after hitting a 242-yard drive. He said he finally felt nervous there. It was the shortest drive of anybody in the field the whole week. But he said he repeatedly heard the crowd say, "Scotty's coming, Scotty's coming," but it didn't really bother him. Braxton, how impressed with you with the performance of Jackson Quaven?
5: Well, you said it. I mean, just to have Scottie Scheffler kind of breathing down your neck, you knew that he was going to play well on Sunday. And I think it's one of those things, Jimmy, that it made that victory even more special for him. And it wouldn't have mattered as far as, you know, his status necessarily in for the rest of the year and kind of getting into the Masters, all of that stuff would have happened whether Scheffler was playing or not. But having Scheffler in that tournament and somewhat breathing down his neck down the stretch, I think it made what he did even more impressive. And just, he was cool as a cucumber all the way up until he chunked his tee shot on number 18.
4: Yeah, I'm looking forward to the day when I hit behind my driver. My driver hits the ground, it goes 249. I'm looking forward to that day. He's a seventh first-time win on the PGA Tour. He moved up to 70th in the FedEx Cup standings. Here's a guy that could have gotten his PGA card a year ago, but he elected to return to Auburn with the goal of winning a team championship, and Auburn did win the team championship. He won the Nicklaus Award, the Hogan Award, the Haskins Award. That goes to the National College Player of the Year. He helped the USA win the Walker Cup with a 3-1 record last year. So, and he is a great-looking young player. As you mentioned, he really didn't flinch. He made a lot of tremendous putts, whether it was for par saves or birdies. And so now Scottie continues to, I don't know if I'd say snake bit, but he can't get over the hump. He won the first tournament of the year. He's played in 17 tournaments this year. He's had 11 top fives, 5 seconds, 1 win. And a lot of players would love to have that on their resume, but not Scheffler. His goals are higher than that. But it is kind of interesting to watch him in this case, Braxton, where Scheffler played outstanding, but he just could not catch the rookie.
5: Yeah, and I think, you know, much has been made of Scheffler a little bit struggling putting. And he putted great this week, Jimmy. And yeah. I think, you know, the putts went in a little bit more, and he just couldn't keep pace with the youngster. I mean, Koivun just made too many birdies and eagles and really just obviously didn't make many mistakes at all. So it was very impressive. And Scheffler's going to win shortly. I think he'll probably have one of those tournaments, Jimmy, where he wins by 7 or 8 or 9 shots here before too long.
4: Michael Kim shot up 59 during this tournament. That's the 16th 59 in PGA Tour history. He birdied the last 4 holes to do it. He made a 24-foot birdie putt on 18, which is a par 5 to get there. He had only 21 putts. And I'm thinking, how in the world? I don't know what your fewest putts in a round is. Mine isn't close to that. But 21 putts out of 18 holes, that's just remarkable, Braxton.
5: Well, and especially when you're striking it well. You know, there's certain scenarios where, you know, you could hit a lot of fringes or kind of be right around the edge of the green a lot and not really hit any greens and maybe have a number similar to that. But obviously, he did not do that. He shot 12 under par and then shot 59. So it was very impressive to see. And, you know, it was one of those that he didn't really play that great the rest of the week, just kind of had a really good round to put himself in a chance to have a chance to win.
4: The 21 putts tied the record for anyone that shot a 59 or 58, which Jim Furyk did. Kim's last win, by the way, was 2018 at the John Deere Classic. Hideki Matsuyama, I thought this was worth noting, he hit 3 balls in the water in round 1 and still shot a 70. Then he came back with a 65, 65, 66. He eagled his 72nd hole for 20 under par. If he hadn't hit 3 balls in the water in round 1, he might win this dadgum thing. He's now made 29 cuts in a row. That is the longest active streak on the PGA Tour. All right, when we come back, we're going to be joined by Ethan Whitaker. As we mentioned earlier, he was a winner of a big tournament that was held down in Southeast Georgia, the Southeastern Amateur. I'm Jimmy Himes, along with Braxton Hunter. 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
7: How often do you stop to wonder whether you should share something that's revealing, maybe even embarrassing, with a partner, a friend, or even your boss? In her new book called Revealing, The Underrated Power of Oversharing, behavioral scientist Leslie John says doing just that can help you deepen relationships that are vital to your life. We need people to trust us in order to get things like love, friendship, and career success. That's what she told us. When you make yourself vulnerable by revealing something sensitive, it does make other people trust you. In turn, when you ask someone to reveal something about themselves, showing that interest will generally lead someone to like you more. Why? Because people like to be asked about themselves, she says. It also signals that they are discriminating and choosy, but in a good way. I'm Dr. Sanjay Gupta, helping you live a better life.
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4: Welcome back to Golf Talk. I'm Jimmy Himes along with Braxton Hunter, and we've got an interview coming up with Ethan Whitaker. Our interviews are brought to you by Willow Creek. It's one of the top public courses in East Tennessee, host of the annual Willow Creek Invitational. 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They've got the champion Bermuda greens. They've got the new golf carts. They're certainly conscious of pace of play as well. For more information or a tee time, call 865-675-0100. Please now to be joined by Ethan Whitaker, the winner of the Southeastern Amateur Tournament held at Columbus, Georgia. Ethan, how are you?
17: I'm good. How are you guys?
4: Doing very well. Thank you so much for joining us. First off, this is the first time you have played in this event, the first time you'd played on this course. What led you to enter this tournament?
17: A few of my teammates at Chattanooga had told me about the tournament, and said that it was a pretty good one to play in. It was a great golf course and a good experience, so I decided to join them.
4: Did you get in a couple of practice rounds before?
17: I got in one the day before the first round with three of my teammates.
4: Was it a course that suited your eye that you felt like, hey, I got a chance to put some pretty good scores on my card this week?
17: I mean, I like the golf course a lot. It was a pretty old school golf course. It was a old Donald Ross layout. So, I mean, being a member at Holston for so long, it kind of just felt homey to me, just the way everything looked. But I really liked the way the golf course was playing in the practice round. I thought it was a really cool spot.
5: Is it something kind of after playing the practice round, Ethan, did your confidence kind of zoom up a little bit, you know, with that comfortability, you know, with the Donald Ross style golf course? And did winning the golf tournament at that point ever kind of enter your brain or enter your mind and kind of how you're prepping for it?
17: I mean, I'll be honest with you, not really at all. I didn't have any thoughts after the practice round of I can go win. I mean, my whole thing this past week was just trying to stay in my own little bubble and put together three good rounds and just kind of let everything come to me and try to stay away from the results side. And it worked out pretty well.
5: You have to walk us through this crazy 18th hole. I got the story from Graydon Ware not too long ago, just about exactly kind of how this went down, but kind of go through kind of what happened there on the last hole.
17: So on 18T, I was two down to the leader. And, I mean, on 18T, I knew that maybe there was a chance if I made a birdie. The guy was the leader that I was paired with. I mean, he had been playing really, really well all day. I think at the time he was 5 under and he was also bogey free. So, I mean, he was playing really well. But he hit it in the middle of the fairway, and I drove it into the left rough. But the 18th green out there is, I mean, it's a tricky one. It's not a very long hole, but the green's small, and it's raised, and it's kind of a turtleback style. And

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1: Around 4-ish feet by, and then he lipped the next one out.
2: And there you are with the trophy. Your birdie putt was, what, 20 feet or so?
1: It was somewhere around 20 feet.
2: Yeah. Have you ever experienced anything like that where you're two down going into the last hole and you birdie and your opponent makes double?
1: Not that I can remember, no. I mean, that was definitely a first for me.
2: Also, just talk a little bit about, you shot 65, 65, 67. What were the things that were working for you? Maybe it was everything, but what was the key to shooting those scores?
1: I wedged it really well for most of the week and gave myself a bunch of good birdie opportunities, but the greens out there are pretty, I mean, they're very small and have a lot of slope. So, I mean, chipping and putting is very important out there because it's easy to make a few bogeys just by missing a green and not even being that far off. So, I mean, it was pretty demanding. Like, you had to be pretty spot on with your numbers, and I was pretty good all week with my wedges and putted it really nice.
3: Kind of a two-part question here, Ethan. First, what does this do for your confidence kind of going forward? And then what's your next event to kind of help keep the momentum going soon?
1: I mean, confidence-wise, I'd say like the past probably year, it's been a little rough golf-wise, just dealing with swing changes and trying to become a better ball striker and try to take that next step. And I put in a lot of work towards it and haven't really seen the results that I've wanted to see. And finally, like, getting a breakthrough and seeing some result has been nice. But as far as next tournament goes, I moved back to school to Chattanooga in around 2.5 weeks, so I don't have anything until the college golf season starts up.
2: Our guest, Ethan Whitaker, the winner of the Southeastern Amateur that was held down in Columbus, Georgia. Ethan, does this win open the door for you to perhaps play in some high-level amateur tournaments next year?
1: So I've looked into it a little bit. I know that I for sure have a spot this winter in the Jones Cup down at Sea Island. So that'll be a really good opportunity. I talked to my coach a little bit at Chattanooga just because he knows a lot more than I do about exemptions and all those sort of things. But he was telling me that I should have a pretty good chance of getting into some of the Elite AM Series stuff next summer, like the Southern AM and the Transmiss and the Pac Coast. So there's definitely been some doors open for next summer, which is awesome.
2: Well, let's talk about this past year at UTC. So you're a product of Halls High School. You played a lot, I think, out of Beaverbrook and Holston Hills. But at UTC this past year, you advanced to the NCAA championships out at San Diego, being one of the top 30 teams in the country. That had to be quite an achievement for the Mocs.
1: Yeah, it was really cool. I don't think that it was out of the blue either. I mean, we've got a really good team, and we're really young, and everybody's coming back. So hopefully next year we can go even further.
2: Yeah, what would the goal be next year? To make match play?
1: I mean, obviously the goal is to win, but we're just going to go out there and do what we do and see how far it takes us.
2: All right.
1: We know we're good enough.
2: Yeah. So you were a rising junior at UTC. Hey, Ethan, congratulations. What a great accomplishment winning the Southeastern Amateur. 13 under par was the score. So continued success for you and with UTC.
1: Thank you. Thank you guys for having me on.
2: Thank you, Ethan. Appreciate it. Ethan Whitaker with that big victory with the Southeastern Amateur. Braxton, that was quite a win. I mentioned players from all over the world playing in this event, and for him to get the win, that's quite a significant accomplishment.
3: Yeah, I just think any national tournament like that, Jimmy, I mean, you have people from not only just all over the country sometimes, but other countries as well. So I think it just shows the depth of kind of that level of golf. You know, a lot of college golfers obviously in that tournament.

0: you know, Ethan mentioned there just how hard it is to kind of get over that hump, whether you're making a little bit of a swing change or an adjustment, just to see all the work you've put in kind of pay off. So really happy for him, and hope it leads into some good momentum for his fall season.
1: All right, let's get our golf tip. 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Braxton, I want to ask you about this. I saw a lot of shots during the British Open, whether it was a wedge, whether it was a shot from 200 yards, some really bad shots, just missing the green from 125 yards and missing a green by 50 yards from 200 yards out. And I wanted to ask you this. Do you think that when you have really windy conditions like you typically have in a British Open, is it harder for players to commit to a swing which maybe leads to more errant shots?
0: Absolutely. I think anytime you add an element in, and wind's the most unpredictable, I would go with rain as well, maybe cold weather a little bit sometimes too. It really just kind of exacerbates the bad shots. I mean, you have a little bit, a more dramatic miss when you miss it. And, you know, maybe a shot that would go 5 yards left of the green goes 15 yards left of the green just because of the extra wind that was associated with it. So I think it's one, especially wind, I think wind is the toughest to navigate. And, you know, it can change so dramatically in an instant too. So it's one of those things you could maybe hit a decent shot and really get punished by, you know, a wind gust at the wrong time. And it's really, you've just got to have a good gauge for A, how much it's blowing, and B, just kind of the feel for how much it's going to affect the direction of your shot. So I would definitely attribute a lot of those misses to the wind.
1: That golf tip from Fairways and Greens. 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It's open to the public, and they've got the two locations, the one in Knoxville near Montview, near Westtown Mall, and also the new location in Alcoa. All right, our golfer of the week is Ethan Whitaker, the winner of the Southeastern Amateur that, as we mentioned, was held in Columbus, Georgia. And it really impressed me, the fact that he wins it. But your players, as I mentioned earlier, from Australia, Germany, South Africa, China, Argentina, and yet he beat the field. So good for him. Congratulations to Ethan Whitaker, our Knox Area Golfer of the Week. All right, when we come back, we're going to touch on a few topics. I've also got a pet peeve I want to throw out there. And then we've got a couple of other pro news and notes for you. With Braxton Hunter, I'm Jimmy Himes. 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
5: 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But every night when you go to get some Z's, how often do you really think about the temperature in your bedroom? 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That's according to the Senior Vice President of Research and Scientific Affairs at the National Sleep Foundation. 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Most experts will recommend a room temperature of 60 to 67 degrees Fahrenheit. You might also experiment with your sheets and what you actually wear to bed. Play around a bit and see what improves your sleep. You might be delightfully surprised. I'm Dr. Sanjay Gupta, helping you live a better life.
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1: Welcome back to Golf Talk with Braxton Hunter. I'm Jimmy Himes. Got a few other notes want to mention to you. So the Korn Ferry Tour that was held in Glenview, Illinois, Tommy Morrison, 21 years old, wins by three shots. He shot an 8-under 63 in the final round. He shot rounds of 65, 63, 64, 63. He birdied the first hole each day. He birdied the first two holes the last 3 days. He was 29 under par. He started his final round with five straight birdies. And he's on the Walker Cup team with Quaven. Braxton, it seems to me that these 21-year-olds are around that age seem to be fearless, that maybe they don't have enough scar tissue to realize they're not supposed to be doing this. I have seen more veteran players have trouble closing out tournaments than some of these young guys. What's your take on that?
2: It's funny, Jimmy. I think it comes in waves. I think if you go back to kind of the Justin Thomas, Jordan Spieth, Ricky Fowler, kind of that age of class that, you know, came out all around the same time and really took the world by storm. It kind of has that same feel with Morrison, with Quaven, obviously, and Blades Brown, you know, to name a few of them. I think there's just a deeper talent pool in that younger age. They're coached probably a little bit better than they were a generation ago. There's just a lot more mental game work. They're in better physical condition. I mean, there's just so much stuff that goes into playing golf at that high level. And I think there's just a few of them that stand out above the rest that are just really good. I mean, that's all that you can say about that. And I think they're going to be good for a really long time.
1: Does college golf, being as competitive as it is, better prepare these young players for the pros?
2: I think it does, Jimmy. I think especially in kind of the higher level right now of college golf, I think it's a little bit more PGA Tour-like and kind of the courses they play, the setups they play. And I think it just prepares them for the travel and kind of a lot of the stuff that goes on, you know, maybe behind the scenes that your everyday person really doesn't grasp or understand. And I think they're just more ready nowadays.
1: All right. A couple of other notes out there. The Senior British Open, Jerry Kelly gets the win. He shot a final round 68. He was 10 under par. What's really interesting about that, he has now got 8 rounds in a row in the 60s at the Senior British Open. He now has 3 senior major titles under his belt. Kelly, by the way, he hurt his back on number 6 on Sunday and kind of had some trouble with his swing along the way, but he got it done. So congratulations to Jerry Kelly. On the LPGA Tour, the Scottish Open, Jenny Shin of South Korea got her first LPGA Tour win in 10 years. She had a 5-shot lead entering the final round, and she needed it because she shot a 75, but she finished at 9-under and won it. She's 33 years old now. And the 5th LPGA major is coming up. It'll start July the 30th with the Women's British Open. All right, the Asia Tour. I want to ask you about this, Braxton. They have broken away from LIV. They're joining the PGA Tour and the European League. How significant is that? And is it a surprise at all?
2: Yeah, I think everybody's kind of trying to break away from LIV, Jimmy. I think it's just it's dead in the water, a good way to put it. I think, yeah. You know, having the world ranking stuff that the Asian Tour has, I think they're trying to protect that and really just get probably on the right side of professional golf. I think it'll help them long term, and you know, it just, you know, brings another pathway for players to potentially ultimately get to the PGA Tour.
1: Also, the U.S. amateur, Charlie Woods, Tiger's son, he missed it by a shot. He was in a playoff with 13 other people, and only the top two advanced, and he was unable to do that. Noah McLaughlin was the winner, 6-5 over Miles Russell, who was going to be Charlie Woods' teammate at Florida State. All right, we had Jim Schreit on last week, USGA a rules official. I thought he did a terrific job. But it made me think of this, and we talked about a number of rule changes. Here's a rule change I'd like to see, and I wonder if I can get a second from you on this one. So I was reminded a year ago, Sam Burns in the U.S. Open ended up hitting a poor shot when he hit his ball. The water splashed around the ball as he hit it. When he stepped near the ball, and the ball was below his feet, you didn't see water rising up at his shoes, but it was clear that there was water by the ball. And so I don't like that rule. I think if you know that there's water underneath the ball, that you should get a drop regardless of whether water rises when you take your stance. And it also, and I was talking to Randy Wiley about this, you might have water rising up from your shoes if you weigh 250 pounds and not if you weigh 150. I would like to see that if it's evident that there's water near around the ball, that you get a free drop from that. What are your thoughts on that?
2: I would tend to agree with that, Jimmy. I think, you know, the way the rule is written right now is very difficult to actually get what's called temporary water, which used to be casual water for everybody that has played forever. But you're basically everybody pretty much probably plays that the wrong way if they're actually playing the ball down. Like, most people would give casual water or temporary water relief when they probably shouldn't. And I think, number one, if a golf tournament is proactive in seeing that there's probably potential forecast for rain, they'll play the ball lift, clean, and place in the fairway. And then that's one thing that the USGA just will not do for their championships. They are very stubborn as far as being able to play the ball down. And I think that's one thing, if that was a regular tour event, Jimmy, I believe they're playing that day lift, clean, and place in the fairway. Mm-hmm. And the casual water becomes a non-issue. I think that was the really hard part of that whole situation, was they had to play the ball down. And the way the rule's written, he didn't get relief from that scenario. To your point, though, if he's 300 pounds, maybe water comes up over his shoes yes. and he gets relief. So it's kind of subjective.
1: Yeah. Is there any rule change you would like to see?
2: I mean, everybody kind of goes to the divot in the fairway. I think, and I tend to kind of agree with what Jim Schreit said, but when we had him on, if you remember, we discussed that just briefly. And I think, when do you just basically just play lift, clean, and place all the time in the fairway? I think that's what it basically would turn into. What is a divot? Which one, you know, was that a divot from last week or 3 weeks ago, or my ball's sitting a little bit down, let me move it. I think, you know, that would become very difficult. I'm not a huge fan of the 3 minutes for a lost ball. I think they did that for speed of play and to try to speed stuff up. If you really look for a ball for 3 minutes, that is not a very long time to look for a golf ball. So I think I would like to go back to the 5 minute to really just give you a chance to find your golf ball in some of the weeds or tree areas that we have that are pretty difficult to find the ball. So that's the one that I would probably go to first.
1: Yeah. And maybe some of these golfers, they take their time walking to their ball so that maybe some of the marshals out there will find the thing for them, or fans. So,
2: absolutely. In a tournament like that, I think it almost becomes hard to lose a golf ball in a tour event, just because there's so many people out there. I just think, you know, if you're playing any kind of local tournament and there's actually a rules official timing, that 3 minutes goes by in a heartbeat. I mean, you're up there and it's like, well, we've only got 30 seconds left. It's like, good Lord, did you just start the clock? Like, you know, you have that feel like you've got to rush through it.
1: Good point. All right, I'm going to get to a pet peeve of mine, and I watch a ton of golf, more than the average person. And one of the things that bothers me is that, so one of the announcers, that maybe somebody on the course or wherever or in the booth, will say, hey, this putt breaks left to right. You got to play it 2 balls out to the left because it's going to break to the right. And then the golfer will hit it two balls left and it goes straight. And rather than the announcer saying, oh, I misread that, he said, oh, well, the guy pulled it. No, he probably hit it where he wanted and he thought he was going to break left to right. The announcers never admit they made a mistake on reading a green. That bothers me, Braxton. I don't know if it bothers you, but dadgummit, fess up.
2: Is there one announcer in particular, Jimmy, that kind of does that more than most in your viewpoint?
1: Is it Colton Nost?
2: Colt Nost definitely will not admit that he misread the putt.
1: Yeah.
2: That is for sure.
1: Yes. Yeah. So anyway, I just look it, and I get it. Sometimes it can be hard to read it, and sometimes the ball doesn't act like you think, but don't sit there and say, oh, he pulled it, when you yourself said the ball breaks left to right. So anyway, my pet peeve, I'll get off of that one. I wanted to ask you about this at the British Open. There were a number of shots that we saw hit the flag stick, and rather than go in, it bounced away. And I wonder, are the flag sticks in Europe thicker than the United States because there are windier conditions, and so they're trying to make sure the flag stick doesn't blow out of the hole? Is that a real thing, Braxton?
2: I believe so, yes, Jimmy. They have the little bit heavier sticks. And there's certain golf courses you'll play that'll either have metal sticks versus the fiberglass, and they basically deflect the ball every time. Like it's a little bit thicker stick. I mean, the people that like to putt with the flag stick in, if you play a golf course where the stick is really thick and metal, I would highly recommend taking the flag out.
1: And yes, then
2: it not only kind of deflects your ball, but it makes the hole smaller. So I think I definitely think it's a disadvantage to a lot of chip shots, maybe if they're going just a little bit too fast and hit the stick,
1: yeah,
2: or even kind of glance the edge of the stick, they really repel it away.
1: I saw this stat during the British Open that I thought was pretty interesting. They were talking about Rory McIlroy has had 10 top 10s in 10 majors. I would have thought it was a lot more than that, but they were emphasizing European players. Ernie Els has the most top 10s in a major of any European player with 35. Jack Nicklaus, 73. He's had 73 top 10s in majors. He also won 73 tournaments. He's got 18 majors. I think that is a remarkable stat, 73 top 10s in majors.
2: Yeah, that's there's so many remarkable Jack and or Tiger stats, mm-hmm, that kind of blow you away. But just how many times that Jack was in the mix, you know, going into the final round or coming down the stretch. And, you know, they always talk about how many second places he had in majors, but, you know, have 73 top 10s. I mean, that basically tells you, and all 73 of those, he probably didn't have a chance to win, but he was at least in contention or close to contention in all those majors, which is really astonishing.
1: Here's another stat that I thought was pretty intriguing. As far as players that have won back-to-back major championships since 1934, and 1934 is when the Masters started, so I think that's why they went back to that. 8 times there's been a repeat winner in the British Open, 4 times in the Masters, 4 times in the U.S. Open, 4 times in the PGA. Why would we have so many repeat winners in the British Open?
2: Boy, that's a good question, Jimmy. I don't know. I don't really have anything to like point a finger at to say why that would be. I think it's just one of the things that style of golf is so unique or different. I think it's just something that maybe lends to a certain style of player, a type of player. But I really can't. I don't know. I don't have a great answer for that, to be honest. I think it's just kind of an interesting style.
1: Unexplainable situation. Yeah, I just thought that was kind of interesting. All right, here's another one. I don't know if this was Brad Faxon or Smiley Kaufman. I couldn't quite tell, but this is during the British Open, and they were talking about Scottie Scheffler. And he played the first two rounds with Bryson DeChambeau and Tyrrell Hatton. And so one of them said, well, that's like a two-shot penalty when you got to play with those two guys. I don't remember many people making a comment like that about other golfers. Do you?
2: No, definitely not in the commentary world. And I'll have to look, but I'm almost positive that it was Smiley Kaufman that said that. I think it's a challenge to play with Hatton just because of his temperament. And obviously, I think it goes without saying just the theatrics of DeChambeau and kind of the, we'll call it maybe a show that he puts on. I would tend to agree that it was probably a two-shot penalty for Scheffler to have that pairing for the first two rounds, if not maybe more than two shots.
1: Well, yeah, he was saying, I think he meant two shot for each round, so that's like four shots.
2: Yeah.
1: So I thought that was a heck of a comment when I heard that mentioned. I want to get this from you as well, and it's about Rory McIlroy. Obviously a great player. He's going to go in the Hall of Fame. He's a number two ranked player in the world right now. So it was mentioned that he's not really a great win player. You would think he would be from Europe, but he's not necessarily a great win player, and he's not all that good out of the rough. And I'm thinking, well, how in the world is he number two in the world? Do you buy that? Do you think he's not that good of a win player and he's not that accurate coming out of the rough?
2: No, I think that is not a very good take in the sense of kind of the overall game. I mean, to get to that ranking and to have that consistency for that long of a period of time, there's really no weakness in the game that's glaring. Like, it's something that requires immense consistency and really to have all the shots from everywhere. So I would disagree with that wholeheartedly.
1: Yeah. And one other quick note, a stat, most top fours in the first 30 majors over the last 70 years. Jack Nicklaus was 16 top fours in his first 30 majors. Scottie Scheffler, 12. Tiger Woods, 11. Arnold Palmer, 11. Brooks Koepka, 11. Is there anybody in that group that you think kind of stands out that doesn't belong in that? Or does that look like a pretty accurate number to you?
2: The one over history would be Koepka. I wouldn't, you know, that there's still, obviously he's won five major championships, but, you know, the longevity of it to be able to be put in the company of those other players, I think he kind of stands out as the outlier and kind of how consistent he has been through the years.
1: Yeah, he has more work to do to be in their company. All right.
2: Hey, yeah, absolutely.
1: Braxton, thank you so much. I really do appreciate it. Good luck in the Harold Eller tournament. That you have a final round tomorrow. Wish you good luck in that, and look forward to doing Golf Talk again next week.
2: Thanks, Jimmy.
1: Thank you, Braxton. And also, I want to thank Ethan Whitaker for joining us and want to thank you for listening as well. This has been Golf Talk.
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4: There are lots of things you can measure to get an idea of how healthy you are at any given moment. Temperature, heart rate, blood pressure, just to name a few. But how about how healthy you will be and how long you're likely to live? According to a new study out of the University at Buffalo, two simple strength tests are pretty accurate at predicting longevity in older women. One is hand grip strength, and the other is how quickly people can stand up from a seated position without using their arms. By the way, I remember interviewing former President Jimmy Carter when he was quite old and being really impressed how he just popped out of the chair without using his arms. Not a lot of older people can actually do that. But I think the message here is that maintaining strength as you age is going to help you perform everyday activities, but also help you avoid injury and stay independent. I'm Dr. Sanjay Gupta, helping you live a better life.
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